0: is murder. Corey Richin was convicted in March of aggravated murder for putting fentanyl, her husband's drink, in their home near Park City in 2022. A Las Vegas woman convicted of killing her kids is sentenced.
1: It'll be life in prison for 38-year-old Jovan Trevino, who in court apologized for drowning her 4-year-old son and 1-year-old daughter in a bathtub. The children's father testified in court before the sentencing and said he had to come home from work to find the children floating dead. District Judge Carly Kearney telling the defendant she would remember her case forever. And Clark County Chief Deputy District Attorney John Giordani said this was one of the most extreme cases of matricide he'd ever seen in 15 years on the job. Police said Trevino told officers she drugged herself with sleeping aids and alcohol before carrying out the murders.
0: Fox's John Saucier. A man has pled guilty to repeatedly ramming his car into an Orthodox Jewish headquarters in Brooklyn. Authorities say Dan Sohale hit the synagogue 5 times in January after clearing away blockades and urging people to get out of the way. America's listening to Fox News.
2: Here's your Lakes 18 storm tracker forecast. For tonight, may see a few clouds early in the night. Otherwise, it's a mainly clear sky, and it is cold. Overnight lows for most of us around 40. Some of the outlying areas could actually drop into the upper 30s, and a tinge of frost can't be ruled out in the very coldest places. Your day tomorrow, morning sunshine, but becomes partly sunny. It's a chilly day. High temperatures only in the upper 60s. For Friday, it's partly sunny. Can't rule out an isolated thunderstorm or two in the area. We're back to the low 70s. Partly to mostly cloudy Saturday. Better chance for storms, and we're close to 80. I'm Chief Meteorologist Bill Mack on Lexington's News, Traffic, and Weather Station. 97.3 FM, WVLK.
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13: Hello, America. 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Our number, 877-381-3811, 877-381-3811. I'm well aware here of the confrontation between one of Rand Paul's sons and Congressman Mike Lawler. And I'm not going to get into it for one simple reason. Number one, the senator had nothing to do with it. And number two, his son has apologized. He was drunk and said he's going into rehab to deal with his drinking issue. So I don't think it serves any purpose for me to be dumping on his son for what he said, which was horrible, but which he has quickly apologized for and says he's going to get some treatment for his drinking problem. So I'm going to leave it at that. I've never gone after Tucker Carlson's son. He's gone after mine, my stepson, for a full hour. I don't know that I've ever gone after anybody's kid. Have I, Mr. Producer? I don't like it, and I don't do it. You want to get in my face and talk to me? That's one thing. Okay, I understand. But leave the kids out of it, especially if they haven't done anything or if they've done something stupid and then apologize for it. My stepson, David, we couldn't be more proud of him. All through this war, he has served our country, our president, our ambassador, helping Americans leave the Middle East, providing Americans with support of all kinds, running to their bomb shelters, spending life in and out of bomb shelters, never complains. I've never heard him complain, not once. And then I have to deal with the reprobates, the cowards, the punks. We want you to believe that he's involved in some kind of conspiracy, that somehow he and I have control over Trump or the government. I don't think the president would know David if he bumped into him. He knows of him for sure. And there have been several efforts, I'm not going to get into it, that are absolutely unacceptable in trying to harm him politically in his position, but they have failed. He does his job, and he does it earnestly for the United States government, for the ambassador, and for the president. And he represents our country beautifully. But the bigots and the Jew haters out there can't control themselves. You see them in the streets. It's not just the Islamists. It's not just them. That would be enough. But it's the acolytes to Carlson, or to Bannon, or to Kelly, or to Fuentes, or to Owens. Now, I want to say something else about Joe Rogan. He was interviewing a professor the other day, a good man. There was a great book out right now, Suicidal Empathy. I just started reading it. Excellent book. And he is spewing the usual libels. Speaking for the American people, of course. Does he speak to you, America? Does he take calls from you? I don't know what he's speaking to. That the American people are really troubled by the Israeli military and by Netanyahu and the Israeli government and on and on and on, dragging us into a war and the influence they have on Trump and so forth and so on. In other words, repeating the Fuentes stuff, the traitor Tucker Carlson stuff. And he does it with, you know, he's inquisitive. Now, this guy's either a moron or he's worse. And I don't know which it is. Obviously, I don't know the man. I don't care to know him, and I don't want to know him. But everybody else is too gutless to call him out, just like they used to be too gutless to call out Tucker, but now they're okay, and the rest of them. You know, somebody has to plow the fields a little bit in order to get it done. Well, you listen to this guy, Joe Rogan, if you must, but I've listened to some of his clips that have been sent to me and Mr. Producer. It's a lowlife. It's what he is. Dumb as a doorknob. I know another comedian. I know another actor, or whatever that show was. What was that show again, Mr. Producer? Do you remember? Fear Factor, where they're bouncing off the stuff, you know, whatever. And he's damn good as a color commentator for the UFC. That I have to say. Give credit where credit's due. But he doesn't seem to have much between the ears. That's my view. I'm not looking to get in a fight with this guy. But he's a public person. He makes these comments. It's the same old crap. And the other one, his buddy, Vaughn, what's that guy's name? I forget his name. Google it, would you, please? It's hard to Google while I'm on the air. Theo Vaughn, that's his name. Another one. Dumb as a kumquat, this guy. Another comedian. All the comedians are very funny, except they're not funny. More like a joke. Theo Vaughn. It's another one. And they all say the same thing. They all interview each other, too, I noticed. The comedians, they interview each other. Same damn thing. They're contributing to all this hate. They're contributing to all this violence. Oh, you better believe they are. Terrible. They can't be persuaded either. It's just not the way it works. Just not the way it works. Just asking questions, you know. Whatever it is. Power of the Jews. Gee, we never heard that before. Did we? No, we never did. And by the way, they hate many of you Christians too. Trust me on this. They do. Most of these people are, they're reprobates. They don't have real great morals. Most of them. You know, they're potheads, some of them. Whatever. Whatever. Just seems like there's an awful lot of these people these days that have a lot of platforms, doesn't it? Does to me. Here we have an article, another one in the New York Times, about the Golden Dome. The Golden Dome is intended to protect us from nuclear attack. Sounds like a worthwhile mission, doesn't it? Or should we spend more money in Minnesota? Or should we spend more money for care in California? What do you say? Or should we give health care to illegal aliens? Yeah, that's better. But they're upset about the cost, you see. And they're using phony numbers over there at the New York Slimes. What a disreputable piece of crap that corporation is. Remember, this is a corporation. It's not some guy in the basement printing a newspaper. This is a major corporation. And the managing partner is one of the wealthiest men in the world. I believe he's a Mexican citizen. Yeah, there are Mexican citizens. Did you know that, Mr. Producer? Yes. A report from the Congressional Budget Office, which is wrong about 80% of the time, said that space-based interceptors, which do not currently exist, would probably consume 60% of the total cost. Total cost of what? This is the New York Times. They don't even know how to write. A national missile defense system like President Trump's proposal, Golden Dome, could cost taxpayers $1.2 trillion over 20 years, according to a government report. To protect the continental U.S., Alaska, and Hawaii would require four separate layers of defensive. I remember when Reagan

0: found that the space-based interceptors, satellites armed with missiles orbiting the planet, would consume about 60% of the cost. Of what? 60% of the cost of what? Of the $1.2 trillion, I guess they're talking about. The CBO, all the experts there on space-based technology. Of course, there aren't. So this will be used by the Democrats to try and stop it. It's incredible to me how we just blow off the threat of nuclear weapons. It shocks me, quite frankly. Like Iran, terrorists who want to kill us. Terrorists who've attacked us and killed our fellow citizens and maimed our fellow citizens. Terrorists. Many of whom blow themselves up. Suicide bombers with a nuclear weapon. We act like it's not a big ditch, not imminent, not imminent. We get from the genius senators and congressmen. Look at these people. Look at them. Look at how stupid they look. Look at how stupid they sound. Who the hell are these people? Connecticut sends us this jerk, Chris Murphy, so he's on TV and all across the nation. Endlessly. And what does he know? The first thing this guy ever did when he got out of law school is run for public office, just like Schumer. What does he know? He doesn't know anything. He's a propagandist. How do they even know how to run anything? Mom Dami never ran anything except his big mouth, and I've said this over and over again. Bernie Sanders never ran anything. He's mayor of Burlington, Vermont. Yeah, great job. But when it comes to nuclear missiles, there's something controversial about attacking Iran to prevent them from perfecting nuclear missiles that can hit us or Europe or countries in the Middle East. That's not important. That's not a, you know, I filled up the car today. Yeah, it's expensive. I paid over $5 a gallon. I got it. But I know it's going to come down. But I also know nuclear missiles are not going to come down on our heads. Isn't that a big deal? Jeez, I tell you. Some days I wonder. So here's the New York Times pimping. Pimping against the Golden Dome to protect our net. It's a purely defensive weapon system. It's a purely defensive weapon system to protect us from nuclear missiles. And here's the problem. We've had it so good for so long, we don't even think it's a big deal. Let's just be honest. At least half the country. It's not a big deal. It's never going to happen. Nobody's going to attack us. The psychology is all screwed up. It's all screwed up. I'll be right back.
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0: 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I do love my music. I choose it, I pick it, and we do it. 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
4: Here's your LX 18 storm tracker forecast for tonight. May see a few clouds early in the night. Otherwise, it's a mainly clear sky and it is cold. Overnight lows for most of us around 40. Some of the outlying areas could actually drop into the upper 30s, and a tinge of frost can't be ruled out in the very coldest places. Your day tomorrow, morning sunshine, but becomes partly sunny. It's a chilly day. High temperatures only in the upper 60s. For Friday, it's partly sunny. Can't rule out an isolated thunderstorm or two in the area. We're back to the low 70s. Partly to mostly cloudy Saturday. Better chance for storms, and we're close to 80. I'm Chief Meteorologist Bill Meck on Lexington's News Traffic and Weather Station. 97.3 FM, WVLK.
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0: LFN, an unapologetic patriot and unapologetic constitutionalist. 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
1: You know, I've got Bernie Sanders clips here and some of these other Democrats, and I just am not in the mood to play them. Do you know what I mean, Mr. Producer? They're too damn depressing, these people. They never stop. They just never stop. And Bernie Sanders is this con man, absolute con man. History's unfolding right before our eyes. President of the United States has delivered such a consequential first 15, 16 months in so many ways. And, you know, under our system, it's the power of the people. We have the sovereignty. Not people who newly come into this country. No. Not 15 million people versus 320 million people, Islamists and so forth. 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No. You. We, Mr. and Mrs. America. 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Millions and millions of us. I want you to join AMAC, the Association of Mature American Citizens. 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I know you're going to love it. All right, let's take some calls here. What do you say, folks? I say yes. Greg, Vernon, New Jersey. How are you, Greg?
2: I'm good, Mark. Thank you for taking my call.
1: You got it.
2: I really wanted to comment on the last segment about the Islamism that is turning into a problem. I mean, it just is. And, you know, it's been a long time that they've been infiltrating and taking our country sort of in their direction. Mm-hmm. You know, since we took God out of the classroom. I actually remember that from the 60s. I'm 70 years old, so I've had some time to look back at this stuff. They dumbed down our kids. 30% of the high school graduates in New York can't read. They dumbed down our teenagers and young adults. Their attention span is very, very short. They use Instagram and other techniques.
1: I'm just going to say, a lot of them are online with the internet. They're listening to the most moronic people, podcasters. This is where they get their information. Anyway, go right ahead.
2: 100%. And while we're getting stupider, they're making, you know, other countries are educating their kids the right way. They come here, they attain immediate status, and, you know, they sort of are in a position of power over our kids. They steal our intellectual property. They purchase our farmland around military bases. You know, they're buying up our debt. They're infiltrating our politics, and they use our laws against us. And most people don't, you know, they're just not aware of this. And, you know, it really needs to be spoken about more. And, you know, you're doing a great job. There's a couple of people. But,
1: well, you're right on. You're right on. We have a few politicians doing it, not enough. But people are going to wake up and finally they're going to say, well, what happened? Why didn't anybody tell me? Well, I'm telling as many people as I can possibly tell in every format that I have. You better wake the hell up. Because what you see going on in New York City, what you see going on in Dearborn, Michigan, and what you see going on in places in Texas and New Jersey and other places, this is no joke. One day you're going to wake up in your neighborhood, and people are going to be marching in front of your house, too. And they're going to be intimidating you, and you're going to have difficulty with your kids at school, and on and on and on, because that's what's going on. People don't want to assimilate. They want to control and take over. And they're trying to push people who've been in these communities for decades, maybe even generations, try to push them out of their homes, out of their neighborhoods, And when you have a Mondami, look, I, at the top of my lungs, I was warning about this guy over and over and over again. It's not like he won in some big landslide. What did he get, Rich? 51% or so, whatever it was? 52% maybe? Whatever it was. Just disgusting. All right, Greg. Thank you, buddy. Appreciate it. All right, let's go to Michael Olney, Maryland, the great WMAL. How are you?
3: Hey, Mark. I'm good. Thanks for taking my call. Love your show.
1: Thank you, sir.
3: As far as the relative danger of nuclear, I don't think the people in this country realize that the relative power is considered to be about 1,000,000 to 1 over conventional. Mm-hmm. So that means if you take the size of a conventional bomb, one that size in nuclear would be the equivalent of 1,000,000 of those conventional bombs. It's just totally devastating.
1: Yeah, and people just don't. And the idea that we'd say, oh, we told you so, there's no room for we told you so, because once it happens, it's over.
3: That's right. It's nothing. It's far beyond what we can imagine. You'd have to go back to Hiroshima and Nagasaki to see the level of devastation. And those were small bombs.
1: Those were nothing compared to what they do now. These are like 100 times more powerful.
3: That's right.
1: Exactly. It's crazy. These people, and the idea we're taking it out, it's not imminent. You're trying to prevent it. Imminent, not imminent, you're trying to prevent it from terror. These are terrorists, for God's sakes. They've already hit us several times. I just can't believe these disgusting politicians. I just can't. Great call, Michael. Thank you, sir. Doug, Pittsburgh, Texas, the great KTTV. Go right ahead, please.
4: Good evening, the great one.
1: Hello, sir.
4: That Muslim female running for office in New York that you played flapping her gums, she sounded like she was reading from a script that was about 25 years old. And if she were to stand on a soapbox in her country of origin, maybe, and pull that stunt, they'd probably stone her.
1: Mm-hmm.
4: Now, another thing that got me was that kid describing what was going on in his high school, and he's trying to carry on an intelligent conversation with a loser, Jamie Raskin.
1: Mm-hmm.
4: And Jamie Raskin is trying to school him by using misquotes and lies.
1: Mm-hmm.
4: And this young man is just getting eat up by it.
1: Mm-hmm.
4: And, of course, that's the whole purpose. That's what Jamie Raskin does, because he's a piece of dirt.
1: Mm-hmm. Now, he's a commie. Ever hear Marcus Raskin was his father? Thank you for your call, my friend. I want to give people a little history on this. And his father was a Red, too. His father was a Red, too. And they raised their son, Jamie, maybe there's others, too, to be a commie as well. And he worked with FDR's people. He worked with Johnson's people and so forth. He started the Institute for Policy Studies. First, they started opposing the Vietnam War, okay. But then they got radicalized. Radicalized. A call to resist illegitimate authority. That's what he pushed, a call to resist. It was signed by thousands of people. Took a turn in the thousands of people burning their draft cards. He was indicted, along with other leftists, for conspiracy to aid resistance to the draft. He became part of the Boston Five. Jamie thinks it's, I'm sure, all kind of cool. But he was a hardcore Red, you know, with Daniel Ellsberg. He supported him and all the rest of it, these student movements, so-called. And this is where Jamie gets his background. And they opposed us during the Cold War. They're very sympathetic to the to the Soviet Union. As I said, started this Institute for Policy Studies. And I would argue he was a communist sympathizer. That's my view. That's my view. He would call himself a non-Marxist progressive. But in my view, he was all that. He was all that. So, this Institute for Policy Studies, in my view, is a Marxist institute. And that's what his father co-founded. Let's see here if I can dig up some information on him. Just stick with me. The 60s, he was on the board of directors, a member with Ramparts magazine. Described by the House Committee on Internal Security as a pro-Hanoi, pro-Castro publication. He derided American capitalism as a system in which the rich, the quick, the clever, the unseen, I'm quoting him, set out paths which the wretched and mystified must travel. He decided to pursue the creation of an independent non-governmental organization, which is the Institute for Policy Studies. And let's see, he was associated with the Radical Education Project of the Students for a Democratic Society. You remember them? Very violent. He was indicted in 1968. He chaired the committee for the formation of a new party, which created a socialist-oriented political entity advocating the dismantling of an obsolete, dangerous American military establishment. I'm quoting, that is overextended, overarching, and overreaching. Became a member of the so-called Committee to Defend the Conspiracy, established to aid the defendants who had participated in the violent anti-war disruptions. The 1968 Democrat Party Convention in Chicago. You see where this guy's coming from, Rich? This is his father. Spring of 72, he went to Paris as part of an American delegation and met with North Vietnamese communist leaders and representatives of the Khmer National United Front of Cambodia. They only slaughtered 25% of their population. And the delegation was sponsored by the People's Coalition for Peace and Justice, which the House Committee characterized as being under the generally predominant influence of the Communist Party USA. This is Raskin's father. In the mid-70s, Raskin served as an advisory board member of the Organizing Committee of the Fifth Estate, producer of the anti-CIA publication Counter Spy. In the 70s, he was a sponsor of the Political Rights Defense Fund, a front group for Socialist Workers' Party. Got it? Yep. 1982, Raskin served a board of directors, member of SANE, a.k.a. the National Committee for a Sane Nuclear Policy, known as the Peace Action. Fellow board members included such notables as Tom Harkin of the New Left, Ramsey Clark, Edith Tiger. It goes on. Bad guy. Radical left commie. And Jamie is his son. So no wonder he's basically browbeating this 16-year-old kid that secular rules, we have secular this, we have secular that, we have secular this. No, we don't. We do not have a fundamentalist society. We do not have a one-religion control society. You don't have to be anything. You don't have to worship anything in this country. But this country was founded on Judeo-Christian principles, and there's simply no question about it. And when that young man was going back to the Declaration, that's what he was talking about. When Raskin went to the First Amendment, he was talking about separation of church and state. That's not in the First Amendment. That's not anywhere except in a letter that Jefferson wrote. The Ten Commandments used to be part of school curriculum. Prayer, open prayer, not just silent prayer, used to be part of the beginning of schools in America, and we were better off for it. And if you didn't like what was being said, let's say it was a prayer about Christ or Christianity, you didn't have to participate in it. That's it. So be it. I'll be right back.
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0: 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Because God's character doesn't change. What he begins, he sustains. What he promises, he fulfills. Right now in Israel, families run to shelters as sirens sound. 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

0: Ah, our friends at Chapter. If you're turning 65 or are older, I know you're like me and getting bombarded with Medicare spam. They're very, very important. It's annoying and confusing. Mailers, robocalls, ads targeted you anywhere and everywhere you are, what you watch, what you listen to. And it only gets worse as the year goes on and especially pushes hard in the fall. That's why you need to get ahead of this. You really need to get ahead of this, and I'm here to help you and help myself, by the way. And they all claim different things. What we need going through this process is real, honest help from someone who is actually knowledgeable and professional. That's why you need to call our friends at Chapter, and they are my friends. 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Man, this is a fantastic opportunity. It just is. All right, more on the Raskin family. Marcus Raskin, the father. Jamie Raskin, the boy. This was written by our friends at the Capital Research Center that does a great group. Does a great job. They're a great group, and they wrote this 15 years ago. For nearly 50 years, the Institute for Policy Studies, co-founded by Raskin, has conducted a systematic campaign to undermine American foreign policies and the social and economic system that supports them. Webster's defines undermine as to excavate beneath, to weaken or wear away, secretly or gradually. Such a description is particularly appropriate for the IPS, the oldest and most ideological organization founded to impose leftist political change on America. This is Raskin's father's creation, and you'll say, well, that's a bloodline. Raskin's all in. Jamie, the political outlook of the Institute for Policy Studies is classically Marxist. It thinks capitalism is responsible for the public policies of the American government. I thought it was the Jews. Okay. And it is convinced that the corporation is the vehicle by which real change is made in American politics. It says the American people suffer because of this system, and so does the cause of world peace and prosperity. And since its founding in 1963, IPS has attacked capitalism as the scourge of the poor, the economic system that props up the nation state, and the cause of war and imperialism. Only the business class, the bourgeoisie, prospers under capitalism. The rest of the world suffers. You got it? Pure Marxism. That's our boy, Jamie. We salute our armed forces, police officers, firefighters, emergency personnel, our truckers, ICE. Thank you, ICE. And all of you. God bless each and every one of you. Red-blooded Americans. I'll see you tomorrow. Be well.
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8: Getting down to business in Beijing. I'm Lisa Lacera, Fox News, where President Trump and Chinese President Xi Jinping are set to meet in about an hour with several topics on the table.
9: A big thing that China wants right now is to get some kind of a language change from the U.S. with respect to Taiwan. It could be very subtle, going from the U.S. does not support Taiwan independence to change that to the word U.S. opposes Taiwan independence. That's a more active phrase. And you have Taiwan worried that China will try very hard to get President Trump to agree to that language. No expectation that will happen. The U.S. has been unequivocal that there's been no change in the U.S. policy toward Taiwan.
8: Fox's Jackie Heinrich in Beijing. President Trump has also brought the head of NVIDIA and Elon Musk with him in the hopes of talking about trade, and the conflict in Iran is also expected to be discussed. Secretary of State Marco Rubio says China is the number one political foe of the U.S., but it must maintain a working relationship.
10: It's a big, powerful country. It's going to continue to grow. But we're going to have interests of ours that are going to be in conflict with interests of theirs. And to avoid wars and maintain peace and stability in the world, we're going to have to manage those.
8: On Fox's Hannity, there is new reporting that suggests more of Iran's ballistic missile stockpile, as well as its launchers and underground missile sites, have survived 7 weeks of U.S. bombings than the Pentagon has publicly acknowledged.
11: The New York Times reports Iran has restored access to 30 out of 33 missile sites along the Strait of Hormuz. And the Washington Post says U.S. intelligence has concluded Iran retained 70% of its pre-war missile stockpile and 75% of its mobile launchers.
8: Fox's Jennifer Griffin in Washington. 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
12: Your Lakes 18 storm tracker forecast. For tonight, may see a few clouds early in the night. Otherwise, it's a mainly clear sky, and it is cold. Overnight lows for most of us around 40. Some of the outlying areas could actually drop into the upper 30s, and a tinge of frost can't be ruled out in the very coldest places. Your day tomorrow. Morning sunshine, but becomes partly sunny. It's a chilly day. High temperatures only in the upper 60s. For Friday, it's partly sunny. Can't rule out an isolated thunderstorm or two in the area. We're back to the low 70s. Partly to mostly cloudy Saturday. Better chance for storms, and we're close to 80. I'm Chief Meteorologist Bill Meck on Lexington's News, Traffic, and Weather Station. 97.3 FM, WVLK.
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17: A Better Life with Dr. Sanjay Gupta.
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0: heart of our nation's capital, Washington, D.C. Backed by the trusted voices of Team Fox. 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It's the Guy Benson Show. Filling in for Guy Benson, here's Harry Hurley.
1: With Christine Dillon and Joelle, I am Harry, and this is the Guy Benson Show, and this is a Fox News alert. The United States Senate has confirmed Kevin Warsh, so this is not, you're not having like a repeat thing here. Yesterday was the Senate confirmation for a 14-year term on what's called the Federal, you know, Board of Governors of the Federal Reserve Board. Today, the U.S. Senate voted, and for some reason, I don't have time to get into it, three additional people voted for him to be chairman than did for him to be a member. I guess maybe, you know, he's on the board. All right, so we'll give him the vote. So 54 votes today, 51 yesterday, but it's a whole separate vote that just took place about 15 or so minutes ago that he now has the 14-year term on the Fed Board of Governors, and now he has a four-year term as the Federal Reserve Board chairman. So President Trump's vision of a new era at the central bank is officially underway. It is my distinct honor. I've had the privilege to interview Governor Senator Brownback a couple of times over the years. My wife is very excited because, like Sam, my wife was the first New Jersey state president of the FFA. So they have, my wife and Sam Brownback have that in common. Sam was the state chairman in his state. Also, Sam was a vice president at the national FFA level. Also, a great United States senator, great governor, a phenomenal U.S. ambassador. So you talk on a day where our president is time zone 12 hours away, truly one of the great minds on China. He is the author of China's War on Faith. It is my honor to present on the Guy Benson Show, Sam Brownback. Governor, Senator, welcome.
2: Oh, man, Harry, with that kind of introduction, I can only go downhill from here.
1: But I'm with
2: you. Thank you. And boy, give your wife a big salute from me for being in Future Farmers of America. Man, I don't get to talk to people that have that kind of connections very much anymore.
1: Sam, I brought that up because I've never met someone that's been involved with the FFA that got to the level of president. And really, you don't even have to get to the level of president like you did and my wife did, Margie. And she's a big fan of yours from the first time that you were running for elective office. She told me that, you know, you two have met, that, you know, she knew of your work with the FFA. And so all that is just very good. But I think we could agree on this point that those leadership skills and the discipline and the time you put in, the commitment, all of it, it perfectly pairs with the things you've done thereafter, right?
2: It has. It was really my door that showed me politics. I grew up on a farm in eastern Kansas, outside of a small town, Parker, Kansas, 250 people. I'd never met a congressman. Of course, I knew the system, but I'd never met anybody. They didn't come to a town like Parker. And then I'm state president of Future Farmers. I come up to Washington for the state president's conference. I meet my congressman and I go, wow, how do you get a job like that? Look at that. And it really gave me a vision for the future and for my professional career and that I'm still pursuing.
1: What do you think personally? You know, we've heard a lot of different people that have had the privilege to be both a member of the legislature and be the chief executive of their state. What's better, being one of 100 or one of 50? And of course, it isn't even just the math that sort of tilts it. I'd rather be one of 50. It's being the actual chief executive officer of your state. Is being governor better than being U.S. senator?
2: You know, you get different people having different ideas of this, but I enjoyed the Senate much more than I enjoyed the governorship. the Senate, you know, you can look around the world at these big issues. You can think, look at things like religious persecution that's happening. You could work on anti-human trafficking items, along with the things for your home state that you're taking care of there. And the stimulus of it and the ability to move things around the world was really extraordinary and very stimulating. At the governor level, you got to deal with problems. We got to make the budget balance. We got to fix the roads. We got to make sure the schools are operating. And we had just so many problems while I was governor. The pension system was in the bankruptcy zone, and we weren't growing as a state. And so you got to fix all these things. And then when you fix things, people get irritated because they say they want change, but most of the time, really, what people want is just things to kind of bounce along the way they are. So for me, the Senate was it was a more enjoyable period of time. Got to do a lot in both jobs, in both roles, and I'm honored to have been able to serve in those kind of capacities.
1: We are visiting with Sam Brownback. You talk about, you know, having done it all. Former member of the House of Representatives, former member of the United States Senate, former United States Governor, and former U.S. Ambassador at Large for International Religious Freedom. I want to bring your book into play because as our great president, my former boss, by the way, Governor Senator, is in Beijing for what I think clearly are high stakes in this summit with President Xi. You, in writing the book, China's War on Faith, for those listening, their war on faith is also their war on Western civilization as we know it. Fair comment?
2: Absolutely. I believe right now we are in a clash of civilizations moment with the Chinese Communist Party, and it's a complete worldview, different view. They view communism as officially atheistic, and it's not only officially atheistic, it's operationally necessary for it to be because they cannot tolerate an authority higher than the government. And so they spend billions of dollars every year to put down, hold down, suppress, kill, wipe out religion of every type and of every nature. Yeah. And Western civilization is built on a Judeo-Christian principle that each and every individual is a unique individual created in the image of God. It has unalienable rights. And that these two systems are just at loggerheads with each other, and they're both strong, and the communists are at war with us, whether we realize we're at war with them.
1: That's right.
2: I think we've got to stand up, call evil for what it is, and confront it. And we're at one point, someplace down the road, one of these systems will be much stronger than the other one. And I think we've just got to stand up against what communism is. And it has been a death to the soul of people wherever it's been operational, including in China. And it will be on around the world if they're able to spread it.
1: What did you think? And those just joining us, at Sam Brownback on the Guy Benson Show. Senator, what did you think? There's our American president walking down the red carpet in tow with a bunch of CEOs, you know, Elon Musk, Tesla, NVIDIA, Apple, BlackRock, Boeing, keep going on and on. All the big wigs of tech, finance, you name it. How did you like the optics of all that?
2: I thought it was necessary. These two economies are way too integrated right now for the conflict that we are setting into. I think that's going to need to be the situation as we divest out of China, and you're seeing that taking place, direct foreign investment dollars going down to China, the economies pulling apart, them getting more self-sufficient, us doing likewise, direct foreign investment increasing in the United States. I think you're going back into a Cold War status. The thing that we didn't have in the Soviet era is the economies integrated. Our economy wasn't integrated with the Soviets. They didn't have much of an economy. The Chinese have developed a massive economy, and the economies have got integrated, but now they're on a tack to attack and go at us and to run the world. And we cannot be dependent upon them, particularly for things that are so essential for us. But for a period of time, it's going to take some time to disentangle these two economies.
1: And you just, we're right on the same wavelength on this, Sam. I was just thinking about, while you're giving us this masterclass in this, that if we look at the field of play, we're in a proxy war. We're with Ukraine. China is with Russia. We're at war with Iran. China is with Iran. But yet our president has a good relationship. He would even say a great relationship with President Xi Jinping. And yet they're going against us every time we turn around. But yet we have a good relationship on one hand. How complex is that to keep track of?

0: This is the first president since Kennedy to actually stand up and confront China and the Chinese Communist Party. Nobody else has done that.
1: That's true. Yes, it is.
0: So this is a tough one, and he's doing, I think, really the best he can. But at the end of the day, these systems are just in conflict.
1: I agree with that. Former Senator Sam Brownback is our guest on the Guy Benson Show. How about this one? It's not like, you know, President Trump is very good at multitasking, and again, probably one of the best. So it's not like he would ever take his eye off the prize. But do you think China would ever make an aggressive move on Taiwan? Hey, we're kind of busy right now. You know, we got our eye on Ukraine, Russia, and we're helping out there. We're in this, you know, war right now with Iran. We've got the Strait of Hormuz that's locked up and causing, you know, problems for the world. All this is going on. Wouldn't that be a great time for somebody like Xi to make a move on Taiwan? Of course, we and the world rely on their semiconductor chip prowess and all of that. So they always have been provocative towards Taiwan, but never willing to go all the way in. Do you give thought to that, Sam?
0: Oh, I think about it a lot, and I'm sure the president does a lot as well. But he really has been good about keeping his adversaries off balance and not knowing what he's going to do. He's the least predictable president we've had in modern era, if not ever. And that's been to our favor in this situation in dealing with China and Russia and the alliance that stood up against us. They might do it. Although there's another thought here to me is that Xi Jinping has had to move from kind of the country focused on communist ideology to nationalism to rally people. And nationalism, we can use Taiwan to rally people around nationalism. Taiwan belongs to us. We're the greatest people on the earth that they would say of themselves or that the president would say. And he could use it as a nationalist rallying cry, but it's probably better in the abstract than in the operational where you actually have to go there and take it. And then look at what Russia did when they claimed Ukraine. Ukraine's not a country. It's part of Russia. And they go to take it, and they didn't get it done.
1: That's right.
0: And they got their heads handed to them.
1: Yeah.
0: I think you could see that sort of scenario be just the nightmare scenario for Xi Jinping. And maybe he just sits back and said, you know, this is better talking about than doing.
1: Senator Brownback, final 30 seconds with regrets. What is your takeaway for our listeners of your book, China's War on Faith?
0: That this is their Achilles heel of communism is religion. They can't tolerate it. It is our best trump card, so to speak. They fear it more than they fear our aircraft carriers or nuclear weapons. And we should be pushing it every chance we get. It's more American than apple pie. It's why we founded this country 250 years ago, our ancestors did. That's how important it is. That's how significant. That's how much of our principle it is. And we really should be using that in our confrontation with the CCP.
1: I have really enjoyed our conversation, Senator Brownback. Have a great day.
0: You too. Thanks, everybody.
1: Good to be with you. We'll be right back. That was very, very important and very informative because this is, on a busy news day, the Guy Benson Show.
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0: I love this place. I've been surfing here since I was a kid. Now, seeing my grandson out on the water, it means everything to me. Watching him and taking in the blue waves, the sea breeze, the blurry horizon.
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9: What are the chances you are listening to this while drinking a nice hot cup of coffee? If so, don't let me stop you. For years, we've been reporting on the health benefits of coffee, and that's not going to stop today. A new study, this one out of Harvard School of Public Health, found that coffee and tea could help lower your risk of developing dementia. People who enjoyed 1 to 3 caffeinated cups a day saw the biggest impact. In addition to the caffeine, coffee contains hundreds of bioactive compounds that can influence inflammation, glucose metabolism, vascular function, and oxidative stress. It's also possible coffee drinkers might be doing other things that keep them healthy. Eating a more balanced diet, getting plenty of exercise, sleep, not smoking, or drinking too much alcohol. And finally, staying socially active. I'm Dr. Sanjay Gupta, helping you live a better life.
10: Standing at the edge of a rocky shore, you breathe in the cool, salty air, watching the sun disappear on the horizon. 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

Welcome back to the Guy Benson Show with Christine Dillon and Joel. I'm Harry Hurley filling in today for the great Guy Benson. So a new era has begun at the Federal Reserve Board. Number one, the U.S. Senate confirmed yesterday Kevin Warsh for a 14-year term. Can you believe that? It's supposed to be independent, right? 14-year term. And then today, because it is a completely separate matter, you know, being on the board is one thing. Being the chairman of the Federal Reserve Board is altogether another. So the Senate voted again today, and Senator John Fetterman was the only Democrat to vote for. It's such a shame, you know, the environment that we are in. It's ridiculous. This guy was the youngest Fed board member in history at age 35. He's still a young man, but that was a bit ago. I mean, first of all, if you're the opposition party, he is clearly qualified to be on the board because he's been there before and did a very good job. And there was no reason. I always believe the other side should vote for a qualified nominee. It doesn't mean if you were the president that that's who you would pick. But I don't like any of these cabinet votes that are 50 votes and needing the vice president to break the tie, or 51 votes like our friend Pete Hegseth got when he was confirmed. Maybe Pete needed the tiebreaker, come to think of it. J.D. Vance, I think, might have had to break a tie with Pete. But it's just ridiculous. But it's a new era, a new board member, a new chairman, and what we have is something that is it is unprecedented. And some will say, well, when Harry Truman was president, or it was a guy in the past, yeah, the guy's name was Mariner Eccles. And President Truman did ask him to remain with the Federal Reserve Board as vice chairman. That's a heck of a difference than having a president that wanted you gone from the moment he became the president. And we have something we've never seen before. Jerome Powell actually says, I don't think he'll be here for long, but he still has many years. He's out as chairman. That's official. But he has many years on his term. But usually a Fed chair leaves at the time of a new chair. Jerome Powell has decided not to do that. Let's see how long he stays. I predict on the Guy Benson Show, he's not going to stay for as long as some think. We'll be back. Don't go away. Julian Epstein is next. It's the Guy Benson Show.

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1: Welcome back to the Guy Benson Show with Christine Dillon and Joelle. I am Harry Hurley. Honored to fill in today for Guy Benson. And truly, it's not just, you know, puffery here. One of my absolute favorite national guests, Julian Epstein, served as chief counsel to the House Judiciary Committee and staff director to the House Oversight Committee, Democrats, just a few years ago. Seems like yesterday. You can follow all things at Julian Epstein, spelled traditionally, so there's nothing exotic, just as it sounds, at Julian Epstein. If you have the opportunity to listen to Julian Epstein, you should listen. And if you have the opportunity to read one of his columns, you should do so, because he's smart and he's fair and he knows what he's talking about. Julian, it is always great to spend time with you.
2: Harry, likewise, you're very generous with your introduction. Thank you very much.
1: Thank you so much. Thanks for being here on the Guy Benson Show. So I'm just going to say it. The Democrats have overplayed their hand big time on redistricting. And in fact, they got scorched. It's not just singed. They got scorched on this, didn't they?
2: As a political matter, yes. I think there's a couple things going on. One is you have the Virginia case last week, which I think was a straightforward reading of the constitutional amendment in Virginia.
1: Agreed.
2: I think it was very predictable that that was going to happen. Then you have the voting rights decision, which is, been lambasted on the left as Jim Crow 2.0.
1: Yeah.
2: I think that would be hyperbole, to put it mildly. The Voting Rights Act was never about jamming members of one race into a congressional district. It was about preventing impediments to voting. And I think the left has forgotten what the actual text of the Voting Rights Act says.
1: And you wouldn't split hairs with me to say that what they're using as their defense is something that is an utter weakness for Democrats. It's kind of ironic, isn't it?
2: When you say their defense, what specifically
1: they're using when they say Jim Crow 2.0, that was Democrats.
2: Oh.
1: And
2: well,
1: they're flipping it on Republicans.
2: Yes, I think that was certainly the tradition of the Democratic Party,
1: yeah.
2: And that is actually how they solidified their vote in the South, through segregation. But it's strange because what single member or majority minority districts are is essentially segregation. It puts all voters into one district. It means other candidates can ignore black voters, and I think it becomes unhelpful to black voters in the following sense. When you put members of one race into one district, it tends to promote a culture of zero-sum victimization. And I think the dialogue, the discourse that goes on within that congressional district is an us against them discourse,
1: right,
2: rather than a more integrative.
1: That's right.
2: Let's sort of work together across racial lines to build for the future.
1: What did Chief Justice Roberts say, Julian? Something akin to the best way to not have racism is not to do racist, things. I mean,
2: yeah.
1: He called it right.
2: 2007 case, he said the best way to stop discriminating on race is to stop discriminating on race.
1: There you go. There you go.
2: I think that's an apt quote. I think the Democrats have really exaggerated the voting rights case. I mean, I think they're also sort of dated. There was a period of time where white voters might not vote for black voters, but you see white voters voting for black candidates. Sorry. You see, Barack Obama, Kamala Harris was on the ticket twice as a black candidate, although blacks are 13% of the population. You see Marco Rubio, Ted Cruz, Tim Scott. There's plenty of evidence across the country that white voters will vote for black candidates. So I think that era,
1: that's right,
2: where the single member district came in the 1980s, I think that's sort of gone.
1: Hey, Julian,
2: I used to work for a member of the Black Caucus who was in a single member district. So
1: let me ask you to try to break something down, because this is just the sheer numbers. It really happened. Former President Biden got more of the African American male vote than former Vice President Kamala Harris did. How do you explain that?
2: Well, I have been I have been talking about that for years. I explain that primarily as the working class voters, including black voters, abandoning the Democratic Party. Mm. And secondarily as Kamala Harris being a bad candidate that could not explain positions in any coherent way that people could understand. I think people saw her as an empty suit. So I think it was both of those factors. But I think, you know, the Democrats have major problems right now. It's not just the abandonment of the working class, but if we just follow the thread, Harry, for a second on these voting right cases and the redistricting, the biggest, you know, the biggest sort of triple whammy here is going to come with the 2030 census. You've yes. already seen probably a total of what is the equivalent of 12, 13 congressional districts migrate from high-tax blue states to low-tax red states.
1: That's right.
2: That trend is going to keep going. I think you put together the voting rights case with the census in 2030, you could be looking at a 30 to 40 seat switch in the House, which could change our politics for, you know, generations. And I think that is very likely to happen. I think that's a fact, a product of Democratic governance or Democratic misgovernance in blue states where people are just sick of high taxes, high crime, poor government, poor stewardship of the government. And I think you're seeing a mass exodus away from sort of socialist ideology, which is, you know, we know socialism doesn't work as an economic theory. I think it also doesn't work as a political theory. It's very tempting for a short period of time to voters who want a free lunch. Mm-hmm. But I think eventually people figure out that it doesn't work. You know, Margaret Thatcher had the great line, the problem with socialism is eventually you run out of other people's money.
1: Yeah, it has 100% track record of failing every time. It's 100%.
2: Right.
1: Now, Julian, see if this still applies. It's simple. And it may be just many things that today in this particular era, this does not compute, Will Robinson. But it used to be if I told you what the price of a gallon of gasoline would be in the run up to really any election, but we'll say a midterm election, you, because you're one of the best in the business of all time, you're one of the goats, you would be able to tell me which party is going to win, and you would likely be right almost every time unless there was some extraordinary thing like September 11th and Republicans kept the House and they wouldn't have without that. I think we probably agree on that, and they did because of that, and America became united. It's the last time, in my estimation, Julian, that we have been united as a country. It's been terrible since then. It's a shame. It shouldn't be that way, but it is. So if I tell you what the price of a gallon of gasoline would be in the run-up to this midterm, does that tell you who's going to win the election?
2: No, not necessarily. I mean, I think history can be predictive, but I don't think it's dispositive.
1: Okay.
2: And I think there are a number of things that are different in this election. One is we've never seen Democratic approval numbers this low. They're in the mid-20s. So Trump is probably at about 40 in the RCP average. Democrats are at the 20s. Their advantage right now and the average of polling is about 3%. At this point in 2018, as you probably know, it was more like 12 points advantage. So they're clearly underperforming for midterms. But, you know, I step back for just a second, if we can, Harry. I cringe every time I hear the discussion about gas prices. And it's not because I don't empathize with particularly working class voters who are feeling the pinch. I do. Mm-hmm. And I would like to see some relief for them. But it's so small minded given what we are facing right now. If Iran gets a nuclear bomb and can blackmail the global economy, $3-4 a gallon gas prices will look like a walk in the park. The implications, not just for gas prices, but for the global economy, for peace, for Israel, for American security, for Western European security, is profound if Iran gets this capability, even if they get primacy in ballistics capability. So what Trump is doing in Iran, I think, is incredibly courageous and incredibly noble because he's risking his presidency on something. If you were to just talk to a political consultant, they would say to Trump, don't do it. The risks are too high. The reward isn't high enough. And Trump is saying, you know what? I don't care about that. I care about what's in the long-term interests of this country. I am trying to preserve the United States national security and primacy globally. And primacy is a good thing because we're the good guys, and Iran, China, Russia, they're the bad guys. So I have no problem with American primacy because we do good things. We promote liberty. We promote democratic free markets. And if we were to continue with a democratic policy of appeasement on Iran, Iran would have a nuclear bomb by now.
1: That's right.
2: And it's only because Trump is the first president of this century to actually get behind his words and take the necessary actions to prevent that from happening, that not only will we have gas prices that are affordable, but we will have a global economy that continues to function and thrive, and we will have peace and security. And I think in the Mideast, a realignment, a massive realignment. If you see the Gulf states now all lining up with the United States and Israel, I think what you see after this issue is resolved, Abraham Accords on steroids and a massive realignment. You are already seeing Russia ready to throw in the towel on Ukraine. Venezuela has been deposed. So that's about to happen with Cuba. You are seeing changes in the course of a year here that are so important and so profound and so critical to United States security interests and economic interests that a temporary discomfort of high gas prices so we don't mortgage our future in profound ways, I think is a very small price to pay. And if I had a criticism, Harry, of the Trump administration, it would be that they have not made this case strongly enough.
1: I agree.
2: I think they should have people like Marco Rubio, who I think is the best communicator in the administration. I think they should have him out there every day saying exactly this, that this is a small price to pay so Iran doesn't have the ability to blackmail us from a security point of view and economic point of view going forward.
1: Right, because when President Trump did that the other day, the legacy media, Democrat media, tried to make it, oh, he doesn't care about the price you're paying. No, what he is saying is that the Trump doctrine is that Iran must never have a nuclear bomb. And of course, that's been the policy of the last previous six or more presidents before that. But as you say, Julian Epstein, no other president had the courage to do this, because when you're dealing with these religious fanatics, you're dealing with the Revolutionary Guard, you don't even know who's in charge. I say who's ever in charge of the military is in charge, not some of these people that, you know, who knows, the one-legged son of the Ayatollah that's now disfigured, all that. We can't see him, but we're told he's doing great. Totally agree with what you said, Julian, that this is a small price to pay for stopping Iran. I don't see stopping them, though, without taking out the religious element of Iran and the Revolutionary Guard. Because even if we take them down, like their navy is depleted dramatically, Air Force still seem to have some missiles. They still seem to have, you know, some of these Shahad drones and things. Great drone maker, by the way. Only Ukraine better. If you leave all the people, then they just reconstitute all over again. I mean, if we free up billions in assets and things like that, this would just be that they're 20 years, 10 years, whatever it is, you know, behind where they were before this. Don't we have to? I know regime change was not in the lexicon. It was not in the Trump doctrine, if you will. But don't we have to get them out of there?
2: I'm for regime change 100%.
1: Yeah, me too.
2: I think that Saudi and UAE and Bahrain and a couple of the other Gulf states are getting closer to that point of view as well. I would love to see a multilateral coalition of the willing being willing to do what it takes on the ground for regime change. I think that is the best ultimate solution to our problem. And I don't say that underestimating what the costs of that could be if we actually had if we had to go in on the ground there. I don't take that lightly.
1: Yeah.
2: Short of that, I think that we are going to have to go back to kinetic activity. The Iranian strategy is and always has been to run the clock. They believe that the advantage of a closed society versus an open society like the U.S. is that eventually, you know, in an open society where politicians are accountable to the public will get anxious and will get antsy and will put pressure on the politicians to get a solution, even if it is an inadequate solution from the U.S. perspective. And that's the game that the Iranians play. And they are relying, frankly, on my party, the Democratic Party, to increase the temperature of opposition so that Trump feels like he's got to cut a deal. And Trump, to his credit, is ignoring that. And I think that is a very courageous and very valorous thing to do.
1: I agree.
2: The one mistake, Trump should just say, look, we're going to go at this for however long it takes, and we're going to get the job done. It's not just the nuclear, it's the ballistics.
1: Yep.
2: It's the underground facilities. It's the centrifuges. It's a lot of things here that the Democrats, the Biden and Obama administrations ignored. And that I think Trump has the right team saying that it's not just one thing. It's the entire program that's got to go, and it's got to go in a permanent way, and it's got to be enforceable. And I mean, I think they have a list of particulars. If we don't get to regime change of what needs to happen, now they just need to make that happen. I think we're waiting too long. I think we should be engaged in the kinetic activity right now, because I don't think Iran is or ever will be in good faith. Not under this regime.
1: Strong analysis from Julian Epstein. Julian, it's my regret to say that we've run out of time. Great to be with you, and thank you for your insights.
2: Likewise, Harry. Thank you again for your kind words as well, and I always enjoy the conversation.
1: I do, too. He is great. He is Julian Epstein. This is The Guy Benson Show.
0: It's Harry Hurley.

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It doesn't matter if you're sitting in your car, at work, or with your kids, no matter

Welcome back to the Guy Benson Show with Christine Dillon and Joelle. Harry Hurley filling in today for Guy Benson. Honor to be here. Look how fast things can change. It wasn't that long ago. I mean, like, feels like just a couple of days ago, where Democrats felt all puffed up. They thought that they could gerrymander all over the country. Gavin Newsom, with his blowhard mouth in California, he did accomplish what he set out to do. But look, if you can't do it in California, then forget about it. But really, everything else

0: has gone the wrong way. Republicans now believe they could gain as many as 14 seats in the midterm election with respect to how House maps, when you look at Texas, Missouri, which we'll talk about in a second, North Carolina, Ohio, Florida, and Tennessee. So it's looking like 10 seats almost in the bag, possibly 14 with the way things are set up. And what Democrats started, that I think they're going to rue the day they ever started it, even though they act like they were finishing it, they really were the ones that started it. You look at Missouri, they took a compact, small urban district that covered about 20 miles, and they took it and stretched it to 200 miles over 15 counties. Wow. We'll be back. Don't go away. This is The Guy Benson Show.
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15: This is a Fox News alert. The high-stakes meeting about to start. I'm Lee Silasara. President Trump and China's President Xi Jinping set to sit down, and the independence of Taiwan a likely topic.
16: There are several issues that are sort of looming large in the background. You've got China really wants to extract some language from the U.S. that would help them with Taiwan. They really are looking for us to say the U.S. Opposes Taiwan independence rather than the U.S. does not support. Turn that to a more active word. There's no indication that the U.S. is going to change its position relative to Taiwan, but that's going to be something that Xi maybe tries to dangle as the president tries to create some motion on the Iran war.
15: Fox's Jackie Heinrich in Beijing. Secretary of State Marco Rubio says the trip is already successful because it's a face-to-face sit-down.
17: You know, one thing is to exchange phone calls, and another thing is to put out messages and press releases and statements. But when the leaders are actually engaging personally, not just the president to president, but me with their foreign minister and Pete Hegseth with their defense minister and so forth, it creates channels of communication that can prove valuable.
15: On Fox's Hannity, some people who live in Miami suing over President Trump's planned presidential library after he suggested it could double as a luxury hotel.
18: The lawsuit challenges the state's transfer of nearly 3 acres of prime downtown waterfront land, reportedly worth more than $300 million, for just $10. Plaintiffs argue the deal is unconstitutional and illegally enriches the president at the expense of college students and the surrounding community.
9: Fox's Carmen Roberts. The Senate's confirmed Kevin Warsh as the next chairman of the Federal Reserve. His nomination faced uncertainty after Republican Tom Tillis threatened to block it while the Justice Department investigated current chair Jerome Powell. That investigation was dropped last month. 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
19: Here's your LX 18 storm tracker forecast. For tonight, may see a few clouds early in the night. Otherwise, it's a mainly clear sky, and it is cold. Overnight lows for most of us around 40. Some of the outlying areas could actually drop into the upper 30s, and a tinge of frost can't be ruled out in the very coldest places. Your day tomorrow, morning sunshine, but becomes partly sunny. It's a chilly day. High temperatures only in the upper 60s. For Friday, it's partly sunny. Can't rule out an isolated thunderstorm or two in the area. We're back to the low 70s. Partly to mostly cloudy Saturday. Better chance for storms, and we're close to 80. I'm Chief Meteorologist Bill Meck on Lexington's News, Traffic, and Weather Station. 97.3 FM, WVLK.
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0: new generation of conservative talk. 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Filling in for Guy Benson, here's Harry Hurley.
1: Welcome to The Guy Benson Show with Christine Dillon and Joelle. I'm Harry Hurley, filling in today for Guy. Thanks for the honor, team Christine and Guy, spending some time today with this fine audience. There is a lot that's going on, and I don't think this one is getting covered as much as it should. So let's spend some quality time right here on The Guy Benson Show about, and some of it is accurate, the little bit of coverage that there has been on this, and some of it is not. And the parts that are not accurate are purposeful mischief. And this stuff can get very, very dangerous. You know, it's not a perfect analogy, because they're talking about classified information that's being leaked and, you know, how dangerous that is and so on. But it wasn't that long ago, you might recall, I'm sure you do, when the Dobbs decision was leaked out of the Supreme Court of the United States. Now, you know that you have 9 justices, a certain number of law clerks, a certain number, if you will, ministerial type staff. But I'm telling you, if we pulled 10 people at random out of the Guy Benson Show known universe, you could have cracked the case. I've always believed there was no desire to find out who did that. Just like there was no desire, you would think, if cocaine is found in the White House in a very sensitive area that's not part of the White House tour or anything like that, you would think there would be an appetite to really want to get at whose cocaine was it. Because there's cameras all over the place. There was no desire to solve that. But remember, the Dobbs decision, and this was a very dirty thing. And look, I believe it came out of one of the Democrats on the court. And they wanted to get it out before the decision actually came out. And do you remember the atmosphere in our country? It was flat out dangerous, hostile. And it's exactly what the purveyors of this kind of conduct look to sow discontentment. And it's just, it's an awful thing to do. And I know, like I said, 10 of you will get you subpoena power. We'll give you a budget. You'll be able to interview witnesses. You'll be able to put people on lie detector tests. And I think we could have solved that in 3 to 6 months, probably sooner, but I just want to be conservative about it. We still don't know who did it. And I think they do know, but they don't want the American people to know. And if they don't know, shame on them. We could have solved that in 3 to 6 months, probably sooner, but I just want to be conservative about it. We still don't know who did it. And I think they do know, but they don't want the American people to know. And if they don't know, shame on them. So that happened, caused all kinds of difficulty, because what's really important, these decisions that the Supreme Court, they typically release the major decisions in June or early July. It's really important that they be released in an orderly fashion so that you have the majority opinion, if there is a dissenting opinion, that the public can process exactly what happened. That somebody leaked out what these decisions that the Supreme Court, they typically release the major decisions in June or early July. It's really important that they be released in an orderly fashion so that you have the majority opinion, if there is a dissenting opinion that the public can process exactly what happened. That somebody leaked out what the decision was way in advance, all wrong and just completely improper in every way, that could get people killed. You know, long before President Trump was shot and the other attempts on his life made,

was, I mean, Mr. Magoo, with who's blind, could see it. That was ginning up, really agitating. I call it activating. President Kennedy once said, because he said, oh, you know, you should put that top on that. He said, look, you can't see me. I have to be with the people. And he was at peace with the fact that if one person is willing to put their life on the line, that there's really not a whole lot you can do about that. Now, our Secret Service protection is much more integrated and modernized and all kinds of things than it was back in 1963 on November 22nd. But his point is still very, very valid. You know, the guy that put himself out on the golf course, and he was there for a long time before, thank God, that industrious Secret Service agent saw the rifle poking out from behind the fence and whatever shrubbery or whatever was covering the would-be assassin. And so they got him. And I think the president was about a full hole away from where this person was perched. But that almost happened. We know what happened in Butler, Pennsylvania, even though it's incredulous. The 42% of Democrats evidently believe that Butler did not happen, even though Corey Comparator was killed and two other people were shot and fortunately recovered. I mean, think about, for that to be a hoax, for it to be fake, how can you ignore what happened there? So what I'm getting at is leaks are not only serious because they're flat out wrong and they're illegal if you're talking about classified information. So then it comes out that the Department of Justice is warning the media on classified information leaks. And we know Washington is a town that leaks like crazy. We know that. And I have to say, I really think that Acting Attorney General Todd Blanche is doing a heck of a job. I'd like to see him get the gig. He's been terrific. And he's not afraid, you know, to take on some of these sacred cow things. Because you can't just say it's okay for someone to leak classified information. So Todd Blanche is saying, hey, look, just letting you know that people that are leaking classified information shouldn't be surprised if they receive a subpoena. Now, that's not threatening and targeting journalists. Not at all. It's not even close to that. Kash Patel came out and said, this FBI is targeting no journalists, making it clear. But leakers of classified information, beware, because they're going to come after you. This is a crackdown on leaks, but it's those that are involving national security. That's why I conflated. You could say the Dobbs decision is not a classified situation. It's just wrong at every level to leak a decision before the Supreme Court has the opportunity to announce it properly, especially one like Roe v. Wade, overturning Roe v. Wade. I always maintained that Roe v. Wade was unconstitutional, and it was. And the reason it was is because those rights belong with the states. So by leaking the decision, it let people that wanted to do harm and mischief on this topic act like a woman's right to choose was being taken away. But really what was happening was that authority on the matter was being given directly to the states, where it always should have been. And even liberals on the court knew. I believe Ruth Bader Ginsburg was long on the record as knowing that Roe v. Wade was unconstitutional. But it didn't take it away. It just merely
It's just like these redistricting things. You don't really see the Supreme Court taking any of these cases. These are being decided at the state level. So what Todd Blanche wrote, it's very unambiguous, quote, prosecuting leakers who share our nation's secrets with reporters, in turn risking our national security and the lives of our soldiers, is a priority for this administration. He put this in writing, the acting attorney general. Quote, any witness, whether a reporter or otherwise, who has information about these criminals should not be surprised if they receive a subpoena about the illegal leaking of classified material. So I think it's pretty clear. And Todd Blanche is a plain-spoken man. He doesn't mince words. And President Trump said not long ago, he was at a recent news conference, and you know how he can just start riffing about a number of different topics. He said, we're going to go to the media company that released it, and we're going to say, national security, give it up or go to jail. So he did say that. So there's no question about that. Kash Patel is making it clear, though, this is not a threat or a target to journalists. He said about pretty much the same thing that Blanche said about prosecuting leakers who share our nation's secrets with reporters. Quote, this FBI is targeting and investigating no leakers.

0: an administration where, if you remember, Pete Buttigieg, for example, I don't think he was a very good Secretary of Transportation. He never seemed to be where he should be. He went away for an extended period of time. Nobody even knew he was gone. You had what had happened in East Palestine. Looks like it's Palestine, but it's pronounced Palestine. And wasn't there when he should have been there. I mean, a lot of examples of doing a really poor job. You never had the legacy media going after him, that he should be replaced, he should resign. I urge you to try to find it. Now, you might find Republicans that have come out and said that he should be gone, but you would not see what you see, how they came after the various Trump cabinet members. See, they try to stop them. Then when they can't stop them, they try to ruin them. And you can see they've been doing it with Pete Hegseth since before he was confirmed. They try to stop it, and then when they can't stop it, they try to defeat you another way. Let's step aside for just a little bit. We're going to come back strong. This is The Guy Benson Show.
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11: If you're someone who isn't super active, just thinking about the amount of exercise you're supposed to get every week can feel daunting. 75 minutes of vigorous exercise, 150 minutes of moderate intensity exercise. It's a lot. But I have some good news for you in the form of a recent study out of Norway. Researchers found that for most sedentary people, getting just 5 more minutes of meaningful movement a day

0: had a statistically significant impact on their expected lifespan. So did reducing the amount of time they sat every day by just 30 minutes. That's not to say that this bare minimum is what you should aspire to, but I think it's a good reminder that doing something is always better than doing nothing. The point is, just get started. Work just a little bit more movement into your daily routine, and don't even think of it as exercise. I'm Dr. Sanjay Gupta, helping you live a better life.
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0: Welcome back to the Guy Benson Show with Christine Dillon and Joelle. I'm Harry Hurley filling in today for Guy. Let's put a little bow on this package of the DOJ warning about classified information leaks, because I think this conversation, this exchange between Senator Patty Murray, who used to be fair and reasonable and moderate, and now just a whole bunch of wrong and extreme, crazy left. It's a shame to see the degradation, because they weren't like this until this weird evolution of the Democrats going so hard left. But this will tell you just about all you need to know about this subject. Patty Murray and FBI Director Kash Patel. Joelle, cut 31.
1: A number of extremely troubling stories recently about your leadership and temperament and what's happened to the FBI with you at the top. And in response to all the concerns about your leadership, instead of righting the ship, you've taken to polygraphing your employees to scare them and attempt to rat out leakers. There are reports that you're using FBI resources to investigate journalists for reporting what's going on, and that is absolutely not what this committee intended when we funded the Bureau. So can you commit to this committee today that no agent hours have been pulled from other work like counterterrorism or violent crime investigations to work on matters related to negative press about you or your personal lawsuit?
2: Senator, I greatly appreciate the question, and I can tell you unequivocally, this FBI is targeting and investigating no journalists. This FBI is targeting no journalists. The Obama and Biden administrations targeted dozens of journalists, sent out 1,200 interviews.
1: I didn't ask you about the Biden administration. I asked if you can commit to this committee that no agent hours have been pulled from other work.
2: We have not done so.
1: Okay, well, there are reports that are using FBI resources to investigate journalists. You are saying to this committee today that that is not true.
2: That's correct, ma'am.
0: See how they do it? They make stuff up, and then they make you answer to it. And then you bring up, hey, we don't do that, but the other people did. Oh, no, I'm not asking you about that. Well, why didn't you care about that then, Patty Murray? Well, they were actually doing it, Obama-Biden group. I love the way FBI Director Kash Patel goes right at these disingenuous people that do what they do. In the moment that we have, let me give you a quick update. If you haven't seen the reflecting pool, the Lincoln Memorial reflecting pool, what a difference a little upgrade does. It was gray. There was algae buildup. It had been neglected for the longest time. And here's the difference. President Trump is an operations man. He builds things. He wants things to be right. He wants things to look right. So he's being criticized right now for the cost. Can you imagine that? Oh, yeah, you said it was going to be this, but it's $13.1 million. They encountered all kinds of issues. A gray concrete bottom. I used to, a long time ago, be in the pool business at a management level, and this kind of thing, it's a big deal. It's sometimes it's not even just aesthetic. Now, this is not a pool that actually people you bathe in or anything, but still, you don't want algae growth. You don't want discoloration. You don't want an unattractive gray look. You want a beautiful blue look, which is what it has now. So I would say just stop complaining about everything. They complain about the ballroom. They try to file litigation to stop every reasonable thing that's going on. And it's just, you just grow tired of their just petulant behavior. So that's the story on the reflecting pool. President Trump wants it to look beautiful for America 250. And you know what? Why shouldn't it? Why was it left to go in disrepair? When we come back, he's awesome. He is Michael Goodwin, and he joins the Guy Benson Show next.

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1: Welcome back to The Guy Benson Show with Christine Dillon and Joelle. I'm Harry Hurley, filling in today for Guy Benson. Honor, privilege to be here, sitting in Guy's seat. Thank you for the opportunity. On The Guy Benson Show Newsmaker Hotline is the New York Post columnist extraordinaire, Michael Goodwin. If you want to know what's going on in America, if you want to know what's going on in New York City, my goodness, I hope you've read the piece that Michael recently wrote about Governor Hochul vote buying, New York City Mayor Mamdani, his socialist agenda, and Michael's analysis that it will destroy New York City. And you know, he's got a lot of credibility. We don't know of an example in world history where socialism has ever thrived, where it has ever worked. It has a 100% track record of abject failure. Michael, great to present you. Welcome to the program.
2: Oh, thank you, Harry. And I believe you are 100% correct. 100% failure for socialism, wherever and whenever.
1: And of course, they want it for us, but they don't want it for themselves. You know, Bernie Sanders, three or whatever homes, very opulent, multimillionaire. The socialists just want this for thee, not for them, right?
2: Right.

0: Yeah, that's an old line. Don't tax me, tax that fellow behind the tree.
1: There you go, Margaret Thatcher. She said something very, very similar to that. So tell us about your recent column in the New York Post about Hochul. Remember, she, like many of these socialist mayors and other, you know, Democrats that tell the rich people, get out. Remember Hochul said, get out of here, leave, get out. You're just mocking, you know, just telling him to leave. But a year later, Michael, she realized, hey, I need the money. I want to give this money away to who I want to give it away. And I told all these people to leave. Now I got to ask them to come back. I thought she looked just so intellectually dishonest, so foolish when she was doing that. The Seattle mayor did the same thing. She was laughing like crazy, telling, you know, millionaires to leave. Michael, they want all this money to redistribute it how they want, but then they don't mind chasing the money away. It's pretty interesting, don't you think?
0: Yes, I mean, it's really incoherent.
1: Yeah.
0: In terms of governing philosophy. I mean, do you want to have the money to provide the services you believe are necessary? And are you sophisticated enough to understand how the economy works, to understand what motivates people to stay or go? What conditions are you trying to create? So to want them to stay, at the same time you demean them and target them and mock them, it's not a very smart, coherent strategy.
1: Nope.
0: And it is failing. I mean, New York has been a leader in the country for years of driving away higher income people, many middle class families as well, because the city has gotten more dangerous, and also because the quality of life is declining with the number of homeless on the streets. So there is this value proposition that every voter makes, which is it worth it? And increasingly, the government is telling the people who can go, you should go, because we're gonna drive you out with our policies. I mean, it's, as I say, it's incoherent as a governing philosophy.
1: The incomparable New York Post columnist Michael Goodwin visiting on the Guy Benson Show. Another column that you recently wrote that I thoroughly appreciate and want to call the attention to it for you to expand is your piece on socialist Mamdani's tax the rich war cry and how it will only hurt New York. Tell us about it, Michael. And also, is Mayor Mamdani everything you expected, or is it possible he's even worse than you expected?
0: Well, I believe he's worse in the sense that he appears to be impervious to learning. He has made up his mind. He's done nothing that has surprised me on the upside. Quite the opposite. Pretty much everything he's done is consistent with his campaign mantras. And so you mentioned the rich, tax the rich. So his antics around this terre tax, which would a special tax on any house or apartment valued at over $5 million, that is not a primary resident for the owner. And so that is a new tax that has just been passed by the state legislature, specifically on Mamdani's request, mm-hmm. and the governor, of course, shepherded yes. through. And then he went, on the day it passed, he went outside an apartment, a condo owned by Ken Griffin, the investor, mm-hmm. and basically taunted Griffin and said, I promised we were going to tax the rich the day we tax the rich. And Griffin later said he thought that video was creepy.
1: Yeah.
0: And he felt he was sort of in danger by it. And I think there's something to that. What kind of mayor does that to a leading citizen who gives millions away in philanthropy, who hires thousands of people, who already pays enormous taxes by himself and by his company and through his employees, and that you taunt him. I mean, this is a sickness. This is not normal behavior for an elected official. Not like Ken Griffin is an illegal immigrant who's killed somebody. That kind of person, Mamdani would defend.
1: Yes, right? Exactly.
0: This is the upside-down world we live in New York.
1: Michael, you know there was a time where people just knew in their position they had to be in New York City. They had to be. Limbaugh, Hannity, that's just two titans of radio and TV. They're out because they can. They could just say, I can't. You know, deal with this anymore. There's just no reason to stay under these circumstances. This wealth flight, the socialists haven't figured out yet. This wealth flight, I believe it's going to be transformational. You know, what we see happening, Michael, remember Delaware used to be where all the banks wanted to have, you know, their main headquarters and other business and industry because they were smart about, you know, business advantages for being in Delaware. You see it. Every day now, I see it. They're moving out of Delaware. They're moving out of New York, state and city. They're moving out of California. The number one industry, evidently, right now in California is moving companies. And you're on some forever waiting list to even get a moving company because so many people are leaving. This could be incredibly transformational in terms of a redistribution of not just wealth, but all the associating influence that comes along with that. Your thoughts about that narrative?
0: Yeah, I think that's a very smart point, Harry. I do think we're living at a time that's really unlike anything we've seen recently in the sense of this targeting of the wealthy. And without, it's a kind of ignorance about how the economy works and also the impact of relatively few people, some of whom are astronomically wealthy, but they should not be mocked or taunted for that, as Mamdani does. Mm. But what he doesn't understand, for example, there's a recent study by the Partnership for New York, which is an old dying group that is being revived to fight for the city's economy, the city's business community. And they made the point that basically 1 in 10 of the private sector jobs in the city are connected to the financial services industry, meaning banks, hedge funds, all the bond raters, the bond sales, all of those things connected to the markets, to investments, and to financial services. It could be a bank teller, right? Lots of bank branches in New York. Think of all the people who work in a single branch, right? So 1 in 10 private jobs is their estimate. And they talk about how that sector is growing by 3% in recent years, 3% a year. And if it doesn't grow at that pace, then there'll be thousands of jobs either lost or not created. And the tax payments to the city and the state of this industry are enormous. I mean, billions and billions and billions of dollars every year. So you would think as mayor, and particularly a mayor who feels that the city should do more for the poor or the middle income, you would think you would want to nurture and encourage the people who are laying the golden eggs.
1: There you go.
0: You want more of them. You want those eggs.
1: Because you need them.
0: Mamdani is driving away the golden geese.
1: Yeah, they're on the wrong side of everything. They do it wrong, and they even do that wrong. You think they would at least not want to close the bank. You need the money. In our 2 minutes that we have, Michael, you wrote a piece that was so appropriate on America's mayor, and I know him a little bit, and I know you do. I've had the honor of introducing him at two different events when he was running for president and then years after that. America's mayor, Rudy Giuliani, unbelievable recovery, was on the brink at one point, on a ventilator at one point. So quite remarkable, likely from his service at the time of September 11, 2001. Give us about a minute and a half or thereabouts on Rudy Giuliani, who you write took Gotham from the brink to the big time, America's mayor.
0: Yeah, I think Rudy Giuliani saved New York.
1: He did.
0: I mean, he proved that it was governable at a time when it was fashionable to say New York isn't governable. And that was when he was elected mayor in 1993. He had been defeated in the campaign of 1989, mm-hmm. came back 4 years later, and was elected. And what he did in terms of crime and the quality of life is simply extraordinary. In his first term, he cut the murder rate by about 60%, 60% in one four-year term. And he did that by rearranging the police department, giving it new leadership, but a new idea, the embrace of broken windows policing, that you don't let anything go unattended. Small crimes become big crimes if they aren't solved. And so it was this intense focus, block by block in the city, and the police department, given the troops, and the commanders were held accountable. And it was a near miracle. And it revived the city's economy. It made it safe to live and work and invest in the city. The city was on the death rattle, just as Rudy himself was when he was taken to the hospital recently.
1: That's right.
0: And I think, yes, that was a while ago. A lot of things have happened. He's made a lot of people unhappy with some of the just later decisions and judgments. Nonetheless, what he did then stands the test of time, and I think we should be ever grateful for the Rudy Giuliani mayor. And of course, you mentioned 9/11 and his holding the city together at that crucial moment. Again, a mark of true leadership of the kind that is all too rare in not just America, but around the world, around the Western world these days.
1: He is a Hall of Famer, and you write it, and you say it, and you're a Hall of Famer, too. The great Michael Goodwin. Wonderful to visit with you today, Michael, and I look forward to next time.
0: My pleasure. Thank you so much, Ari.
1: You're welcome. What a great, I mean, I have to tell you, he's another one that I would say, when you have the opportunity to listen to Michael in the spoken word format, do it. And when you have the opportunity, make the opportunity to read his columns. So good. When we come back in just a little bit, our take, and I think it's a very fair and balanced take of Marty McCary, who has resigned as FDA commissioner. We're going to be back in just a short bit. This is the Guy Benson Show. Stay with us.
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0: 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I've been surfing here since I was a kid. Now, seeing my grandson out on the water, it means everything to me. Watching him and taking in the blue waves, the sea breeze, the blurry horizon.
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9: Should you still work out when you're injured, or should you take it easy? 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Certified strength and conditioning coach Dana Santos told us, recovery is about choosing the right kind of movement at the right time. 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I'm Dr. Sanjay Gupta, helping you live a better life.
10: Welcome back to the Guy Benson Show with Christine Dillon and Joelle. Harry Hurley filling in today for Guy Benson, who will be back tomorrow. Marty McHarry has resigned as FDA commissioner, and his tenure was about 13 months, I believe. And there was some consternation or, you know, whispers in the legacy media and such that he would be leaving. And in a short while after those whispers started, in fact, he did submit his resignation. President Trump said good things about Marty McHarry at the time of the announcement of his departure. Marty McHarry is somebody that I know. The Guy Benson Show universe knows all about, because I know that Guy has interviewed Marty many times on this program. I've actually interviewed Marty McHarry more than a few times when filling in for Guy on this program. Great medical mind, great guy. You know, I know that in life today, everything is supposed to be like a reality TV show, and there's supposed to be nightmare stories about this and that. Look, there were months of internal type comments, whispers, and mounting pressure. So they say, whoever they are. And now we know that after just over, and it was 13 months, that he made a decision to leave. I will say this. You think about the tenure of someone at that level. That's a high level FDA commissioner. It's one level beneath cabinet level, but because of the position, it is a very significant position to hold within an administration. I mean, you're the top Food and Drug Administration official for the administration. So he came, obviously, very, very well known, a very famous individual before he took the position. I was, and I remain, a huge Marty McCary fan. I always have found him to be appropriate, professional, does a very, very good job in everything that he does. And there were some things, anti-abortion conservatives were frustrated about this or that, you know, and you're never going to please everyone. But Marty McCary leaves as he came with his reputation intact. This is The Guy Benson Show. Stay with us. A lot more straight ahead.
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22: 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I'm Lisa Lucera.
23: It's an honor to be with you. It's an honor to be your friend. And the relationship between China and the USA is going to be better than ever before.
22: President Trump, ASSI, and China's President Xi Jinping opened 2 days of meetings at the Great Hall of the People in Beijing. A lot of topics on the agenda, including trade.
24: President Trump spent the first part of his term talking about how China ripped the U.S. off for decades. It sounds like he's got a much better relationship with President Xi right now. But there's this Washington Post report a couple hours ago. Maybe the Chinese are doing some things behind our back on the world stage, trying to undermine the U.S. effort in Iran.
22: Fox's Peter Ducey in Beijing. China gets a majority of its oil from the Strait of Hormuz. Secretary of State Marco Rubio on getting China to help with Iran.
25: We hope to convince them to play a more active role in getting
0: Iran to walk away from what they're doing now and trying to do now in the Persian Gulf.
22: On Fox's Hannity, local authorities in Kyiv say Russia has launched a massive attack in Ukraine's capital using at least 800 drones, and at least four people have been hurt, with damage recorded in across six districts. Alec Murdoch, the once prominent South Carolina attorney convicted of killing his wife and son, has been granted a new trial.
1: This is largely happening due to a local court clerk, Becky Hill, who admitted to tainting the jury. The justices say Hill placed her fingers on the scales of justice during the 2023 murder trial. And they say she wanted jurors to give Murdoch a guilty verdict to sell more copies of the book she was writing. Hill did plead guilty to perjury, obstruction of justice, and misconduct back in December, now serving 3 years of probation.
22: Fox's Madison Scarpino, but Murdoch will not be freed from prison because he was also convicted of financial crimes. He has long said that he did not commit the murders. 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
2: Here's your Lakes 18 storm tracker forecast. For tonight, may see a few clouds early in the night. Otherwise, it's a mainly clear sky, and it is cold. Overnight lows for most of us around 40. Some of the outlying areas could actually drop into the upper 30s, and a tinge of frost can't be ruled out in the very coldest places. Your day tomorrow, morning sunshine, but becomes partly sunny. It's a chilly day. High temperatures only in the upper 60s. For Friday, it's partly sunny. Can't rule out an isolated thunderstorm or two in the area. We're back to the low 70s. Partly to mostly cloudy Saturday. Better chance for storms, and we're close to 80. I'm Chief Meteorologist Bill Meck on Lexington's News, Traffic, and Weather Station. 97.3 FM, WVLK.
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1: Welcome to the Guy Benson Show with Christine Dillon and Joelle. I'm Harry Hurley filling in today for Guy Benson. Joining us now on the Guy Benson Show Newsmaker Hotline is United States Congressman Jeff Van Drew from New Jersey, from the 2nd Congressional District. He's a member of some of the most important committees in Congress, member of Judiciary and Transportation, chairman of the all-important Judiciary Oversight Committee. And I have the distinction of being able to report on the Guy Benson Show that Congressman Van Drew, not only my friend for more than 35 years, but my congressman. Congressman, welcome to the Guy Benson Show.
2: All I can say, Harry, is it's amazing. Friendship for over 35 years, yet both of us are only 38. So
1: I know.
2: we're doing something right.
1: Yeah, we're going to go with that. Yeah, a lot of experience for as young as you are. It's true.
2: Yeah, right.
1: There's no question about it.
2: Man. It's great to be on with you, Harry. I always enjoy it. It's exciting.
1: It's great to be with you, Congressman. And I wrote about you this morning because you are all for, well, you're introducing legislation. You are all for suspending the federal gas tax. And, you know, even though you were a former senator, state senator, you know that you don't have the authority to effectuate what you'd like to see happen at the New Jersey state level, but you have still gone on record to verbalize that you would like the state of New Jersey, because that's even a bigger bite. That, as you know, you were here forever. So you know that's a huge piece. And look, if you take those two together, that will help people at a critical time of high gas prices for a noble cause. Your thoughts?
2: No, exactly right. The two of them together especially are very significant. That really would make a dent. Remember, the New Jersey tax on gasoline is a penny short of 50 cents a gallon, 49
1: right.
2: cents, and the federal is 18. So, and then when you get to diesel, both are even more.
1: Yep.
2: Here's the deal, and it's important for people to recognize. In the past, when somebody has said, well, we're not going to explore for fossil fuel anymore, we're going to close down gas plants, you know, shutter pipelines, we're going to make sure that there's no fossil fuel, and we're going to go to the very, very expensive energy of Europe that doesn't even work well, wind turbines, which even they're running away from now. We're going to do that, and we're not going to, you know, have what I call a basket of energy or all of the above, where you have solar panels and you also have, you know, these different forms of energy too. So when Biden, you know, promoted this idea back then, it was when he had all this extremely expensive legislation that he was blowing money on during COVID, and was closing down all our energy. So in that case, I said, hey, this is not an energy policy. And I'll still say the same thing. This is a temporary stopgap because we have an emergency in what's going on in the Mideast, and it's impacting working Americans. It's not an energy policy because we have an energy policy now, and under the new administration, we're exploring more, we're doing more, we're going to have more, and we're going to be much more competitive. If this hadn't occurred in the Mideast, in Iran, we would be in great shape right now,
1: yeah.
2: Energy-wise, economy-wise, everything. I mean, just think of this, and I'll leave this with you. The stock market doesn't help everybody. I'm totally aware of that, but helps some people with their 401ks and things. But the stock market, with all that's going on, with the inflation, with the war, with the challenges we have right now, is still doing quite well. Harry, can you imagine once we get through this and these economic policies and tax cuts for working Americans are in place and gas prices go down, we are going to do really well.
1: Yeah, it's stunning. I mean, we're at record highs, all three indices. So there's no question about that. Those just joining the Guy Benson Show, it's United States Congressman Jeff Van Drew on the Guy Benson Show Newsmaker Hotline. Congressman Van Drew is introducing legislation that will suspend the federal fuel taxes on gasoline, diesel and aviation fuel for 18 months. And really, you just want to give the people a break. We need a break, don't we?
2: Oh, we need a breather. Everything is such so damn expensive. It is. People are really working harder than ever. Most folks, they're having a tough time, and it's everything. And particularly, I know we have people from all over the country. God bless those that are in red states where they don't have some of these issues. We all have some of the issues, but man, the blue states, whether it's New York or California or New Jersey or Connecticut or Massachusetts, I can go through the list. They've all got the same damn issues, more give or take. New Jersey, one of the most expensive in the country, 49th in business climate, almost the worst state, and sometimes the 50th, the worst state in a business climate. And what does that mean? That means when a guy like Harry Hurley wants to go out and buy his automobile insurance, he's going to pay more than ever. Or his homeowner's insurance, he's going to pay more than ever. Or his health insurance copays. Not only that, tolls are going up more than ever, whether it's on any of the major roads that are toll roads. And that does affect people across the country, too, when they're traveling. And that's costing folks more than ever and is really hard on them. And then on top of it all that's going on. But on top of it, people are paying record amounts of money, which is just unsustainable for them, for electricity, gas. I mean, it's really, really hard on folks. These are real people with real problems. I got to tell you something. You know, these electric companies got to help out a little more. Companies like Atlantic City Electric and all the other electric companies around, the country, they really got to be a little bit mindful of their customers and a little bit decent about it. Really concern me what's going on and the cost of everything. We have to be a little kinder and gentler to people. You know, we have regulatory agencies that just grant increase after increase after increase. People just can't do it. It's not complicated. They can't afford it. And you know what's sad, Harry? This is real. We do, as you know, in my particular office, a lot of constituent service at every level. We still help people connect with local government, with county government, state government. More problems than ever. And we talk in my office with people, and I try whenever I can to really talk to people that have always paid, for example, their electric bill, always paid it. Never missed it. Was on either on a budget or just budgeted it themselves internally. They can't pay their bills.
1: Yeah.
2: They're not kidding around. And these are people who, these weren't, when he originally contacted some of the utilities, they said, oh, these are people that just don't want to pay their bills. No, they're not. Look at your history, utility company, on these people. They've paid their bills every year, some of them for 50 years.
1: Yeah.
2: Some of them are seniors, and they can't pay now. Yep. It's wrong. We need to do better.
1: It's so true. I mean, I've never had a late pay, and you know how that disturbs a senior that can't even sleep if they haven't paid a bill on time. United States Congressman Jeff Andrew is our guest. Well, you teed it up because my next question is going to be, this is the environment that you are running in. How do you feel about that?
2: Well, this is, I think, the deal. First of all, I just give it my all. Harry, you've known me for a lot of years now. I do what I believe. I believe in what I do. And this isn't just political BS. I really do. People say sometimes, oh, you became a congressman, so you'd make a lot of money. No, I was definitely making more money as a dentist. Some people don't know I was a practicing dentist with a great practice. Mm-hmm. But I really do. At this point in my life, I want to give something back. This is, still is, the greatest nation ever on the face of the earth. So I do believe in American exceptionalism. I do believe in helping people in my district. I think that we will prevail. I know we will prevail because of all things. We really connect with our people. We work hard for them. We do the best that we can for them. I have a real relationship with my people. It's almost a personal relationship, which is hard to believe when you've got almost a million people in your district. But I do. And as folks know, it is the largest congressional district in the state of New Jersey. It is larger. My district is larger than the state of Delaware significantly. So it's a big district. It's a great district. Mm. South Jersey is a beautiful place with good, hardworking, solid people. And I think we're going to be fine. We're going to work hard. And what I do is what I recommend everybody do, unless I'm running unopposed, which I never have in my entire life.
1: Correct.
2: I kid people who have, forget Congress. I know I'm never going to be unopposed because I have strong opinions on things. There's always going to be people. There's four people right now that are arguing with each other in the Democratic primary to see who gets to go after me. But nevertheless, with it all going on, I think we're going to do just fine. We're going to work hard. We're going to tell the truth. And we're going to make sure that we're advocating and fighting for our people.
1: Congressman Van Drew, like Icarus and his wax wings, and he flew too close to the sun. The Democrats tried to play too cute, too aggressive even, with this just brazen gerrymandering, and it has really bit them. It's opened up the opportunity for Republicans to do that, which they probably wouldn't have done. You know, this story, like Republicans started it, the Democrats started this in New York and elsewhere. Republicans are finishing it is really what's happening. But when you look at all these decisions, whether it was the Virginia Supreme Court or other courts, Missouri just yesterday, it looks teed up that 10 to 14 seats that may have been lost are right there for Republicans to retain, and in some cases actually pick up seats, which we know the environment in a midterm election and the president party and what they lose typically. But I think the math completely changed this week, Congressman.
2: Oh, you're right. You really wrapped that up well, Harry. You did a good job with that because you got right to the essence of it, the nub of it. I mean, here's the deal.

0: quotas or to create connections and relationships that end up, you know, paying off for big political parties. So, but it is what it is. And that's where we are now. Nobody would have expected this. We definitely got a shot here in this midterm because there's going to be a good number of them. Still will be tight, but the odds have changed tremendously. And it's an amazing phenomenon.
1: 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We're going to take a brief time out. We're going to come back strong with one more power segment with the congressman right after this with Congressman Vandrew. This is The Guy Benson Show.
2: Filling in for Guy Benson, it's Harry Hurley.

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3: 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Newsmaker Hotline is United States Congressman Jeff Van Drew from New Jersey's 2nd Congressional District. 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It is everything that the congressman outlined in the previous segment. As you know, Congressman, President Trump is in China. He arrived, I believe, in the 8 o'clock hour this morning, 8 a.m. hour Eastern time, 8 p.m. hour, where he is in Beijing. Red carpet, all of it looked nice. What are you hoping? I think the president is going to come back with something, Congressman. I think there's something that we don't know. I just don't see him making this trip and not coming home with something. Your thoughts?
4: No, I believe he will come home with something as well. Look, these are two hard-nosed leaders, but one of them that has a moral, ethical backbone, which is our president, and Xi, who is a pragmatist, but one tough guy. But they speak each other's language. See, that's the deal here. We're not going to go on bended knee. We're not going to be groveling. We're not going to be begging. We're not going to be afraid. And we're not going to be too boastful either. I mean, you know, one thing about President Trump, like him or not, I know some people love him, some people don't. I'm not going to get into all that. I've always had a good relationship with him and continue to do so. Yeah. But, you know, he's quite, people don't know this. It's really true. If you sit down with him one-on-one and have dinner, which I've had a number of times, or just a couple of people with you, he's very endearing.
3: Yeah, very gracious.
4: Very nice.
3: Yeah.
4: Yes, that's the word, very gracious. So he will be gracious as long as she is. And when she gets tough and tries to, which he will, tries to read us the riot act, the president's going to read it right back to him. So I think it's good to set up relationships for the future so that we have fair trade and that we have a better balance in everything that we do around the world. Here's the deal. Some folks have forgotten a little bit. I understand there's concern with the tariffs. I had some concerns with some of the tariffs. But the general notion that we stopped making almost all our own stuff, and not just cheap T-shirts, lots of stuff, that we stopped making our own stuff, rely on other countries, particularly China, for it, and don't have the ability to produce our own, is wrong. And then getting bad deals. I mean, you know, we were talking the other day, I was talking to some of the young interns in my office, and they said, you know, why in God's name do we ever give up the Panama Canal? I can remember being a young kid when that happened, and I wondered myself, we should have never done that. It was built with American ingenuity,
3: terrible.
4: American life, men and women died.
3: Yep.
4: So here's the point. We need to make sure that we are taking care of America, that America's strong. We were getting a raw deal. I could talk about the World Health Organization and the UN and lots of others. We're always getting the short end of the stick. Those days are over.
3: We have less than a minute, but a quick comment on the Strait of Hormuz, because we obviously cannot allow Iran to keep that critical choke point bottled up the way that they are, dropping these mines and all this stuff. 30 seconds. Closing comment on that.
4: We need to do this. And I don't have the answer. The problem we have is we're dealing with madmen. Mm-hmm. We're dealing with people that would sacrifice their own parents, their own children, their grandchildren, many of whom would sacrifice themselves, that build military installations under schools and hospitals. I mean, these folks are no joke.
3: Yeah.
4: So he's got his hands full there. But they can't have nuclear material, and we have to be strong as we deal with this. But I'm taking the president at his word, and that relatively soon we're going to have this squared away, and then hopefully easier and better times ahead.
3: Congressman Jeff Andrew, great to visit with you, my friend.
4: Thank you, my friend. I will talk to you soon.
3: Be well. Keep up the great work. We need you. It's such a critical time in American history, and Congressman Van Drew is truly a great American patriot. We'll be back. Don't go away. This is The Guy Benson Show.

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16: If you're someone who isn't super active, just thinking about the amount of exercise you're supposed to get every week can feel daunting. 75 minutes of vigorous exercise, 150 minutes of moderate intensity exercise. It's a lot. But I have some good news for you in the form of a recent study out of Norway. Researchers found that for most sedentary people, getting just 5 more minutes of meaningful movement a day had a statistically significant impact on their expected lifespan. So did reducing the amount of time they sat every day by just 30 minutes. That's not to say that this bare minimum is what you should aspire to, but I think it's a good reminder that doing something is always better than doing nothing. The point is, just get started. Work just a little bit more movement into your daily routine, and don't even think of it as exercise. I'm Dr. Sanjay Gupta, helping you live a better life.
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1: Welcome back to the Guy Benson Show with Christine Dillon and Joelle. Harry Hurley filling in for Guy. Earlier in the program, we visited with Julian Epstein. He serves as the chief legal counsel to the House Judiciary Committee. Quite a great American. And here is a part of our interview. Now, Julian, see if this still applies. It's simple, and there may be just many things that today in this particular era, this does not compute, Will Robinson, but it used to be if I told you what the price of a gallon of gasoline would be in the run-up to really any election, but we'll say a midterm election, you, because you're one of the best in the business of all time, you're one of the GOATs, you would be able to tell me which party is going to win, and you would likely be right almost every time, unless there was some extraordinary thing like September 11th and Republicans kept the House, and they wouldn't have without that. I think we probably agree on that, and they did because of that, and America became united. It's the last time, in my estimation, Julian, that we have been united as a country. It's been terrible since then. It's a shame. It shouldn't be that way, but it is. So if I tell you what the price of a gallon of gasoline would be in the run-up to this midterm, does that tell you who's going to win the election?
2: No, not necessarily. I mean, I think history can be predictive, but I don't think it's dispositive. Okay. And I think there are a number of things that are different in this election. One is we've never seen Democratic approval numbers this low. They're in the mid-20s. So Trump is probably at about 40 in the RCP average. Democrats are at the 20s. Their advantage right now and the average of polling is about 3% at this point in 2018, as you probably know, is more like 12 points advantage. So they're clearly underperforming for midterms. But you know, I step back for just a second, if we can, Harry. I cringe every time I hear the discussion about gas prices. And it's not because I don't empathize with particularly working class voters who are feeling the pinch. I do. Mm-hmm. And I would like to see some relief for them. But it's so small-minded given what we are facing right now. If Iran gets a nuclear bomb and can blackmail the global economy, $3-4 a gallon gas prices will look like a walk in the park. The implications, not just for gas prices, but for the global economy, for peace, for Israel, for American security, for Western European security, is profound if Iran gets this capability, even if they get primacy and ballistics capability. So what Trump is doing in Iran, I think, is incredibly courageous and incredibly noble because he's risking his presidency on something. If you were to just talk to a political consultant, they would say to Trump, don't do it. The risks are too high. The reward isn't high enough. And Trump is saying, you know what? I don't care about that. I care about what's in the long-term interests of this country. I am trying to preserve the United States national security and primacy globally. And primacy is a good thing because we're the good guys. And Iran, China, Russia, they're the bad guys. So I have no problem with American primacy because we do good things. We promote liberty. We promote democratic free markets. And if we were to continue with the democratic policy of appeasement, on Iran. Iran would have a nuclear bomb by now.
1: That's right.
2: And it's only because Trump is the first president of this century to actually get behind his words and take the necessary actions to prevent that from happening, that not only will we have gas prices that are affordable, but we will have a global economy that continues to function and thrive, and we will have peace and security. And I think in the Mideast, a realignment, a massive realignment. If you see the Gulf states now all lining up with the United States and Israel, I think what you see after this issue is resolved, Abraham Accords on steroids and a massive realignment. You are already seeing Russia ready to throw in the towel on Ukraine. Venezuela has been deposed. That's about to happen with Cuba. You are seeing changes in the course of a year here that are so important and so profound and so critical to United States security interests and economic interests that a temporary discomfort of high gas prices so we don't mortgage our future in profound ways, I think is a very small price to pay. And if I had a criticism, Harry, of the Trump administration, it would be that they have not made this case strongly enough.
1: I agree.
2: I think they should have people like Marco Rubio, who I think is the best communicator in the administration, I think they should have him out there every day saying exactly this, that this is a small price to pay so Iran doesn't have the ability to blackmail us from a security point of view and economic point of view going forward.
1: That was part of our interview with Julian Epstein, the former chief counsel to the House Judiciary Committee. For the full interview, go to GuyBensonShow.com. Coming up next, it's the home stretch. Team Christine will be talking about the great American road trip. Is it making a comeback? All of this and more on The Guy Benson Show.
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0: 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I've been surfing here since I was a kid. Now, seeing my grandson out on the water, it means everything to me. Watching him and taking in the blue waves, the sea breeze, the blurry horizon.
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2: Welcome back to The Guy Benson Show with Dylan and Joelle. So I love Christine's build up there, but Christine will not be participating in today's home stretch, but we will. And I really do believe that it is Dylan who will lead the way in this segment. And it's a very important segment of The Guy Benson Show because he's done this kind of thing. I've dreamed about it. It's I don't want to call it bucket list, but maybe it reaches to that level. So it is definitely something I want to do. And I have to admit, from the very first time I heard Rachel Campos Duffy introduce her book and talk about all these wonderful stories of her Fox News Channel colleagues that participated in the book, and I know that there's a great foreword by Erica Kirk, and it's really a very, very special book. Dylan, you've done it, so you can speak directly to it, but I have a sneaky suspicion that because Rachel has brought this up in such a profound way, I think it's going to encourage other Americans to follow along with this. Your thoughts?
3: Yeah, and so what we're talking about is the Great American Road Trip and whether that is making a comeback. And I would give my own personal testimony as to why I think everybody that has the ability to absolutely should take a big, long road trip, seeing our country, especially Middle America, which I know people, it's not one of the big cities, but there's just so much beauty in the U.S. that I think, you know, I think we have the most beautiful country on earth. We have the most diverse,
2: it's true,
3: like climates. We have everything here in the United States that you could possibly want to see. So that's what we're talking about, the Great American Road Trip.
2: Dylan, before we get Joelle in with his take on this, let me do a follow up. What are the metrics? What would qualify as you doing a Great American Road Trip? Is it a certain amount of states? Is it a certain amount of miles? If you did a trip with the family, you know, Chevy Chase, they took the trip to Wally World.
3: Yep.
2: You know, they looked at it, kind of shook their head, and got right back in the car, and, you know, Wally World wasn't in very good shape. What constitutes a Great American Road Trip?
3: Well, I think it's really just seeing something that's quintessentially American. So, I mean, a lot of people will do, like, they'll, like, start in L.A., down in, like, SoCal, and take the 5 up the coast and look at, you know, the beautiful, or the 1 up the coast of California and up Oregon and Washington, see the beautiful coastline on the West Coast. You can do it in the Northeast and see, you know, like, Philadelphia, a lot of the big founding places of our country where great, great documents were written. I am a huge fan of the Central America road trip. That's one that I've actually done with my family, where we actually flew into South Dakota and we drove from South Dakota through Montana, Wyoming, Idaho, a little bit of Utah, and we saw Salt Lake City, we saw Yellowstone, we saw the Teton National Forest. We went and saw a traditional rodeo up in Montana, like, and we saw Mount Rushmore, we saw Devil's Tower. We saw so many just cool things, and it's not just about, you know, the destination. Like, all of the destination points are awesome and legendary and very, very cool to see in person. And people are right when they say pictures don't do it justice. But also just every experience that you have along the way. Like, I cannot tell you how many small little, like, roadside pullovers there are in Middle America. That's just like a little viewing area with a picnic bench and a couple of parking spots. And it's just like a gorgeous, beautiful waterfall where you can see nature and see what this country has to offer. It's really, really beautiful. And I recommend anybody that can go to Central America, like, do it. It is a, like you said, Harry, it is a bucket list thing. Like, you have to see it.
2: Dylan, that you qualify. You could or should have a chapter in Rachel's book. I mean, you're legit Great American Road Tripper. And I have, I don't think it's going to qualify as the Great American Road Trip. But I will tell you something that we've done as a family that's very cool. But first, Joel, are you a Great American Road Tripper?
4: I've been on a few road trips, and they were all music related because I was in a band at one point. Nice. So from Jersey, this was back in 2019, we went from Jersey to the Midwest. We started off in Michigan, went around Wisconsin, stopped in Ohio. At first, I wasn't quite a fan of it, but the second road trip that we went on was a few years ago. We went on a long trip to Nashville, and that, guys, if you haven't been to Nashville or at least on a road trip to Nashville, 10 out of 10, I had such a great time just seeing all the sights, the sounds, the smells. I think there's something sacred about going on a road trip, and I think that at least everyone should go on it once in their lives.
2: Did you go up to Graceland and check all that out?
4: No, we didn't have time for that, unfortunately. Oh, no, but
2: because that's something I definitely want to do.
4: Yeah.
2: Here's what we have done as a family, and it inspires me, especially after hearing what you're sharing, Joel, and what Dylan laid out here on the Guy Benson Show. We have been to Philadelphia, so where our country was founded, all those amazing sites, all of it, Betsy Ross's house and, you know, Constitution Hall and all these things. We've also, because one of my sisters lived in Northern Virginia for about a decade, so we regularly went to the Washington, D.C. area. So we've been to Ford's Theater. I walked up the back steps where John Wilkes Booth walked to assassinate President Lincoln. We walked across the street. I saw the bed that he lied in, the pillow with the blood stain. We saw all that. It was amazing. And I mean, so profound. We've been to Arlington National Cemetery. We've seen it all. The wall, President Kennedy's eternal flame. Keep going off to the left, Bobby Kennedy's very simple grave with just a cross, white cross. We saw all that. Of course, the White House, Arlington National Cemetery that I just mentioned. So we've done that. Monticello. And everybody listening, if you've never been to Monticello, Thomas Jefferson's home,
3: it's beautiful.
2: It's amazing. And you see all his inventions, his writing machine, and how he operated. So it's phenomenal. And of course, Mount Vernon. So these are the things that we've done. And I really only started thinking about and getting jazzed up, Dylan, after hearing you and Joel talk about. So maybe that much, maybe we do qualify as the Great American Road Trip.
3: I think so.
2: With more to go.
3: Of course. I love Washington, D.C. Like, I mean, obviously I'm here. I live here. I live here in the Northern Virginia area. And it's the amount of history, like, you could fill a week of things to do in Washington, D.C.
2: It's so true. Smithsonian Institute, we did did all that. Let me just throw out there, I tell to everyone in New Jersey that we are within a half a tank of gas of the seat of our federal government and all of these amazing things. And you know what? Most people have never taken the time to do the trip.
3: It's amazing. And the amount of things, too, if you do your preparation, there's even more that you can do. Like, I've been on a couple of different tours of the White House and being inside, which is just, it's a phenomenal experience. I recommend all of our Northeasterners, please come down to Washington, D.C. and celebrate America 250 here. Because, I mean, this is where it is. This is where it happens. It's where the sausage is made. Like, it's incredible. I highly, highly, highly recommend it.
2: And I'm not dropping names, but I had such a thrill last year. President Trump invited me to the White House to be there when the Philadelphia Eagles were being honored, and both of their Super Bowl trophies there, the whole team, Jeffrey Lurie, President Trump, many of the cabinet, a ton of members of Congress, all there on that beautiful South Lawn. And it was incredible. I turned behind me. It was the Washington Monument. I left that out. That's another tour that we did. Washington Monument. And I'm trying to remember. I think we were lucky. We were able to go. There was a period of time where it was under renovation and you could not go inside. But we've been there. Obviously, the Lincoln Memorial, which is amazing. All of that. You know, the ellipse. Now it's this beautiful gorgeous blue again. So it's quite amazing. Joel, is there anywhere that you haven't been that you want to make it a point to go?
4: I've been telling the fiance about this for years. San Diego, California is at the very top of my list. I've been to the Midwest, been to Nashville, like I told you guys. I go to DC at least once a year. Funny how Dylan and I have not met yet.
3: We will.
4: Eventually. We will. Foreshadowing. But yeah, San Diego is at the top of my list, guys.
2: Now, San Diego, as my friend Rob Burgundy would call it, San Diego, and the San Diegans, there is a lot to do there. There's I don't want to call it SeaWorld, but there's aquariums and all kinds of different things, right?
3: Oh, yeah. Yeah, San Diego Zoo is like one of the best zoos in the country. I love San Diego. And across the border, too, in Tijuana, there's so much to do in Tijuana, too. I mean, lots of legal things to do there as well. But, I mean, it's awesome. I was in San Diego, Joel, maybe a year or two ago. Mm-hmm. And I think the trip is worth it just to see La Jolla, which is like the cave area where all of the sea lions hang out. It is so, so cool to see all of that. And the weather's perfect, like year round. You can't mess up a time to go.
2: We've got to go around the horn real quick because we're running out of time quick. This has been so enjoyable that you could lose track of time. Dylan, Joel, Harry, home stretch. My longest road trip, I guess, would be the one where we did it all. We did Washington, D.C. We did Monticello, Mount Vernon. So we did all of that. I would say that's my longest, which isn't very long, but it still was great. Dylan, your longest road trip?
3: I mean, it had to have been my Central America tour from South Dakota all the way to Utah. That was weeks long. That was like a 10 days long road trip. And granted, it was broken up into a couple different days. But I mean, there were days we drove like 12 hours. So I would say that was probably my longest.
2: And Joel, did you tell us yours, musical tour?
4: Nashville 2022. That was about a 17-hour long drive. We stayed there for a couple days, did a few shows, did all the sightseeing stuff. Incredible.
2: Rachel Campos Duffy is inspiring people to get involved with the Great American Road Trip because there are so many amazing things in this country. I do believe it. And I'm getting excited just by having this conversation with Dylan and Joel. It is making a comeback. Everyone out there in the Guy Benson Show universe, make it a great night. And thanks for being with us today. This is the Guy Benson Show.
3: This is where it is. This is where it happened. This is where the sausage is made.
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11: This is a Fox News alert. President Trump meeting with China's leader. I'm Chris DeMeo, Fox News. President Trump is set for talks with Chinese President Xi Jinping tonight.
15: I can say in the United States, people aren't talking about anything else. But it's an honor to be with you. It's an honor to be your friend. And the relationship between China and the USA is going to be better than ever before.
11: The war with Iran is likely to come up between the president and Xi.
16: The president's pressuring some kind of action to pressure Iran to bring the war to an end, to agree to a peace deal. Obviously, China has every incentive to want to do that. They are highly dependent on the Strait of Hormuz to get the majority of their oil, their LNG through the strait. And yet, they still have not played any sort of active role in pressuring Iran to agree to anything. And in fact, there were reports over the last few weeks that they might have been trying to provide some kind of aid to them. So they could take a much greater active role in pressuring Iran to wind this war down, but they so far have not.
11: That's Fox's Jackie Heinrich. Republican senators hearing testimony today from a CIA employee who claims that there was a cover-up within the intelligence community over COVID-19.
17: That man's name was James Erdman. He's a CIA career employee who was responsible for leading investigations into the origins of the COVID-19 pandemic. He testified that in August of 2021, the intel community was prepared to declare that COVID did start as a leak from a Chinese lab. But he says Dr. Anthony Fauci, quote, injected himself into those conversations and, quote, significantly influenced them until the lab leak determination was changed by the intel community to a neutral theory. But the CIA is pushing back hard on the way this hearing went down, telling Fox News in part, quote, this proceeding amounts to nothing more than dishonest political theater.
11: That's Fox's Bill Malusian on Capitol Hill. 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
18: Here's your LX 18 storm tracker forecast. For tonight, may see a few clouds early in the night. Otherwise, it's a mainly clear sky and it is cold. Overnight lows for most of us around 40. Some of the outlying areas could actually drop into the upper 30s, and a tinge of frost can't be ruled out in the very coldest places. Your day tomorrow, morning sunshine, but becomes partly sunny. It's a chilly day. High temperatures only in the upper 60s. For Friday, it's partly sunny. Can't rule out an isolated thunderstorm or two in the area. We're back to the low 70s. Partly to mostly cloudy Saturday, better chance for storms, and we're close to 80. I'm Chief Meteorologist Bill Meck on Lexington's News Traffic and Weather Station. 97.3 FM, WVLK.
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23: How did I lose weight? 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
1: The Senate confirmed a new Fed chair nominee, Kevin Warsh. What does that mean? And a man is sentenced to 2 years in the Matthew Perry case, one of the most popular friends who unfortunately succumbed to ketamine addiction that was gladly supplied by some greedy suppliers, and that was one of them, the middleman. Hey, Kate Delaney here for America Tonight. Right at the top, we always swing into the rundown, and here we go. Yeah, it's all about the summit. President Trump and Xi in what would someone would call a high-stakes summit. I think that's fair to say that. When you think of what's happening in China and what you think of what's happening in the United States, it's a multi-day deal until Friday. Trump says he's trying to deepen diplomatic and economic ties between the two largest economic powers. They sat down and they met at the Great Hall of the People, and the president called Xi a great leader, and then they went on to discuss several things. One of them apparently was not going to be heavily mentioned, and that was the war in Iran.
2: We have a lot of things to discuss. I wouldn't say Iran is one of them, to be honest with you, because we have Iran very much under control.
1: She told Trump that China and the U.S. both stand to gain from cooperation and lose from confrontation. Ahead of the visit, Secretary of State Marco Rubio said that the U.S. will urge China to take a more assertive role, however, in resolving the U.S. war with Iran during Trump's meeting with Xi. We'll see what comes out of that, because, of course, for China, with Hormuz being blocked, that is heavily affecting them since they are dependent on Iranian oil. Huge breaking news earlier in the day on Wednesday. Remember Alex Murdoch, who murdered, he was convicted of murdering his wife and his son in a grisly situation in South Carolina. Well, that has been overturned. Shocking when you think of some of the details that emerge, but overturned by the South Carolina Supreme Court. The court found that the court clerk's actions denied him a fair trial. So Murdoch's wife, Maggie Murdoch, 52, and younger son, Paul, 22, were found dead from multiple gunshot wounds near the dog kennels at the family's hunting estate in 2021. Now, he was convicted in 2023 of murdering them. It was a six-week trial with jurors deliberating for nearly 3 hours before reaching a guilty verdict. However, he is not getting out of prison. Take a listen to this.
3: Alec Murdaugh will not be getting out of prison for several decades. It is currently my intention to seek a speedy retrial.
1: Yeah, and again, he's in there as well for being convicted on various financial crimes that would keep him in prison. So that was South Carolina Attorney General Alan Wilson, who you just heard there, and you heard how aggressively he talked retrial as soon as possible, possibly by the end of the year, saying that we look forward to moving forward with justice again. It was really strange what happened with a court clerk trying to influence jurors and saying, watch out, watch, look at his body language and various things. And so once that happened and once that was revealed, it was not looking good. Meanwhile, in the money and military department, Secretary of Defense Pete Hegseth was asked again about what's going on with the expense and what's going on with the munitions and everything else that is necessary for this war to continue with Iran, and should it continue? And here's a little bit of that exchange from the Hill the other day.
4: We are in a ceasefire right now, which our understanding means the 60-day clock pauses or stops in a ceasefire. It's our understanding, just so you know.
5: Okay, well, I do not believe the statute would support that.
1: All right, so Hegseth was facing Congress over Pentagon's unprecedented $1.5 trillion budget. The Democrats are vowing to block it, and there are some Republicans who are questioning it as well, talking about the rising costs of that war in Iran that has been going on for over the 10-week period. And, of course, in digging in deeper on Hormuz and a few other things that are related to what's happened there in Iran. All right, I mentioned this at the top. If we look at some other big things on the day, this certainly was huge because he really felt like everyone's friend. He was one of the most popular actors on that television show, Matthew Perry, the man who was the middleman, sentenced to 2 years in prison over Perry's ketamine overdose death. That was what killed him. He was sentenced to 2 years in prison. Eric Fleming, a licensed drug addiction counselor, admitted in a plea agreement to working with another dealer to provide Perry with dozens and dozens of vials of ketamine, including the dose that led to the actor's fatal overdose in October of 2023 at the age of 54. Fleming is, in fact, one of five people charged and convicted in what prosecutors called a conspiracy to illegally distribute ketamine to Perry. He pleaded guilty in August of 2024 to one count of conspiracy to distribute ketamine, one count of distribution of ketamine resulting in death. He did face up to 25 years in prison. The sentence does also include 3 years of supervised relief. Federal prosecutors argued in the memorandum that was filed ahead of the sentencing, which I think is interesting to tell you, that Fleming should get 30 months in prison due to his profit-seeking behavior and reckless distribution of dubiously manufactured drugs, is what they called it, because Fleming brokered the deal, learned of what he needed when, through a friend, that Perry was seeking illicit ketamine and was happy to provide so many doses of it. And they also marked up the vials of it as well to as high as they could, you know, to 220 a vial of it. And they were well aware of what was going on tragically with Matthew Perry. So that was something I think that we started to see as more dominoes fell in that case. Rudy Giuliani, some good news. Returned to a show after that viral pneumonia hospitalization that we talked about a couple of weeks ago. So for the first time on Wednesday evening after that hospitalization, the 81-year-old opened his conservative talk show, The Rudy Giuliani Show, with assurances to the audience that he's on the mend, though not fully recovered. It was early May when he was in critical condition and placed on a ventilator at a hospital in Palm Beach, Florida. He just said, I have to thank everyone who sent me prayers and goodwill. He specifically mentioned his gratitude to his family, the medical staff that tended to him, and President Donald Trump, who Giuliani said called him after he became sick. And he said, it feels good to be back. That is good news. All right, coming up next on the flip side, UBIs, or what I call ubiquitous bits of information. Meet you on the flip.
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1: Who hasn't heard this song at least, I don't know, 280 times or more? I don't care what age you are. My 25-year-old nephew has heard it probably that many times. And it was this day in history in 1977 that Hotel California earned a gold record for the Eagles. It went on to become one of the best-selling albums of all time. Over 42 million copies sold worldwide. Wow. They just had a certain sound. And when you go to Throwback 70s, where there's 70 stations across the U.S. where they play 70s, 80s, 90s,

sheriff's office that filed this lawsuit in a Miami federal court earlier in the month against Artist Equity. It's a film company owned by Affleck and Damon. The court filings don't say how much the officers are suing for, but the civil complaint says they're seeking compensatory damages, punitive damages, and attorney's fees, as well as a public retraction and correction. So, wow, where will this one go? And, of course, if you don't know The Rip, I actually liked the movie. It was straight to video, so I saw it. The Rip is Affleck and Damon. They're South Florida police officers. They find millions of dollars inside a house. Parts of the movie were inspired by a real-life 2016 case where police found over $21 million linked to a suspected marijuana trafficker in Miami Lakes. So Affleck and Damon have said while promoting the film, and they said this in a ton of interviews, that the story is loosely based on accounts from Miami-Dade police captain Chris Cassiano, who served as a technical advisor on the film. And, I mean, I heard a couple of interviews like that. Damon said that to the Associated Press during a January interview, that they spent time with him in those narratives. So, wow, will they get a payday or what'll happen? I mean, it's not the first time something like that has happened. So, for example, the 1976 film Rocky was heavily, a lot of people don't know this, was heavily inspired by Chuck Wepner, a journeyman boxer from New Jersey known as the Bayonne Bleeder. Wepner earned a 75 title fight against Muhammad Ali, where he was a 40-1 underdog, but famously lasted, you can go back and look this up, 15 rounds and knocked down the champ. So there was a lawsuit there. In fact, Sylvester Stallone settled with the real Rocky. And that's one of those things. How will it play out in court? It's, you know, they said, you said, and here's what we think happened. And looking at parts of the film, they could lose that case for sure. All right, when it comes to baby names, boy, it's pretty interesting. You can just hear the crying. Oh, that doesn't sound good to me. Oh, I love babies, but that doesn't sound good. Okay, so the top 10 boys and girls names. This is a good UBI to throw in here since we're going down this path, right? For a reason. So the boys' names, 10, we start at 10, Lucas. 9 is William, 8 Mateo, 7 Elijah, 6 James, 5 Henry, 4 Theodore, 3 Oliver, I like that name, 2 Noah, 1 Liam, I like Liam, Ileana for girls, 10, 9 Sophia, 8 Evelyn, 7 Isabella, 6 Mia, 5 Sophia, 4 Amelia, 3 Emma, 2 Charlotte, 1 Olivia. 3 of the top 10 names are my niece's names. Sophia, Emma, and Olivia. How about that? And this is based on Social Security releases, because they release a list of the most popular baby names every year in honor of Mother's Day. And so those are the names that came, you know, that came up. And you know, there's always, of course, crazy names, but those are the names that mostly have been coming up lately. Wow, so interesting. Time for a little birthday magic. If you're celebrating a birthday, happy birthday to you. You know who you celebrate a birthday with? Well, in the last couple of days, anyway. If we go back to Tuesday, you celebrate a birthday with Amelia Estevez, who's 64 years old, Ving Rhames, 67, and Rami Malek, one of my favorite actors, 45 years old.
Oh, he's been in so many things that I've watched. I loved him in the James Bond film, No Time to Die, back a couple of years ago. Also, Oppenheimer.

0: Oppenheimer. He was good in that in 2023. Love the film. If you have any kind of streaming services, I'm sure you can get it for free. This was from last year called The Amateur, and I could go on and on. I probably have seen most of what he has done. All right, also celebrating a birthday, and worth just kind of throwing it in here, celebrity style, I'll say. You have Robert Pattinson, who's 40 years old. Stevie Wonder is 76 years old. Stephen Colbert is on his way out from Nighttime Talk. I think his last day is sometime next week. I think it's the 21st. Maybe it's the week after. I'm not sure. No, 21st. 21st, I believe. So anyway, he is 62 years old. 62 years old. This is also an interesting UBI that I came across in, reading different things that some of you actually sent to me. So if you find something unique that you think, hey, let's put this on the radar of America tonight, just send it to me at kate@katedelaneyradio.com. And this goes to the whole AI thing. So there was a KPMG report that found that 73% of students use generative AI for schoolwork, and nearly half say it's their first instinct. Like, let's just use AI. So also significant is the finding that many students also report feeling uneasy, worried that they may be seen as cheating. So they don't feel, they think, okay, I got to do it. Let's use it. But then they feel like they're cheating. And this study is based on a survey of 684 university colleges, vocational schools, and high school students, and on how people are adopting AI. So in exploring that and using it in your everyday world, whether it's a vocational thing or you're younger or it's college or, you know, whatever it is. So, and then the question becomes, if students are using AI to get through school, what are they learning, right? And so this is what educators battle. Is it plagiarism? I mean, is it plagiarism to use ChatGPT for homework? Or is it just what you should do because it's like a giant encyclopedia, right? I mean, I guess if there's a combination of both, if you can kind of meld both together, I think what's happened is a lot of teachers, since I know some teachers and some college professors, they kind of are making a lot of the rules as to telling the students, you can't use AI here, do not use it for this or don't use it for that. And then other times saying, you know, you could use it, but that could get confusing where, hey, feel free to lean on it, you know, 50% of the time, but then just don't use it for this. And I think there's going to be more of that to come, that battle of what you can do and what you can't do when it comes to, AI. That's just a whole part of the process of where we're headed, the war against it, the war for it, the war for some balance in between. And there's no figuring that out in a couple of days. This is something that's a process, I think, that's going to iron itself out in different directions in the next couple of years. And we're seeing it's really moving fast. That's for sure. This is scary stuff. I've been watching some scary things lately. So we're going back into the vault for a woman you're going to want to meet because she grew up in a very famous and scary house.
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12: A Better Life with Dr. Sanjay Gupta.
13: If you are the parent of an infant, it can be really hard to find baby foods that are truly healthy for your child. According to a new study out of UNC Chapel Hill, almost three-quarters of baby foods are ultra-processed and may contain additives that are linked to potential health problems later in life. The study's lead author said what shocked her was that the top ingredient in 71% of these baby foods wasn't a fruit or vegetable, it was one or more additives that babies' guts are not fully developed enough to be able to handle. Eating the right food at this stage of life is so important because this is when children begin developing dietary preferences for the rest of their lives. So take the extra time to look at the ingredient labels on the foods you are buying. You're going to want short lists and also ingredients that you recognize. I'm Dr. Sanjay Gupta, helping you live a better life.
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0: I'll tell you what, when I think of Harrisonville, Rhode Island, it scares me to death because of The Conjuring and what happened in that house. And I can't tell you how thrilled I am to welcome to the show Andrea Perrin, and also Susan Slaughter is with us, and she is an expert. I mean, truly, when it comes to the paranormal, you've caught her, I'm sure, on Ghost Hunters Academy, Ghost Hunters International, Paranormal, caught on camera. She has me hooked and scared. So both of you, welcome to the show.
25: Thank you so much.
7: Thank you.
0: Andrea, first tell me, you think about this 30-some years ago, more than that, 1971, your family moving into the house, all the excitement over this great big house, the family moving in, and then how did it just all fall apart for you? What was that like?
2: Well, it's not that it fell apart per se. It seemed our awareness happened gradually and incrementally. But within the first few minutes of moving into the house, I saw a full body apparition that I thought was flesh and blood. And my sister Nancy saw him disappear into thin air. And that happened within the first 5 to 10 minutes. The second night we were in the house, my sister Cindy crawled into bed with me and said that she heard voices in her room, and they were telling her over and over, there are 7 dead soldiers buried in the wall. You know, I mean, this, we went from being a perfectly normal family to a paranormal family within a matter of a few hours, a couple of days. We realized this was nothing like the house that we had come from.
0: Wow. So how did you deal with that?
2: We got used to it over time. We learned to live with it. My father didn't even believe that it was happening. He said, you know, he doesn't believe in ghosts. I wanted to say, well, Dad, guess what? They believe in you. You know, my mother said to him one time, she said, you know, Roger, the existence of spirits in this house is not contingent upon your belief in them, which, you know, silenced him immediately. But eventually he started having his own experiences that were so compelling and disturbing. He just simply couldn't deny it anymore. But, you know, we had everything invested in this magnificent piece of property, and to leave it would have bankrupted our family. So we couldn't just walk away. We had to live here. You know, people ask me all the time, you know, why did you stay? And there are a lot of answers to that question, but in retrospect, I look back now and realize that we stayed here because we were supposed to, and have the experiences that we did. And then 30, almost 40 years after we moved out, I was supposed to tell the story, which took me almost 7 years. It took 7 years exactly. Almost as long as we lived here, it took for me to chronicle the events. The Conjuring barely scratches the surface of this story.
0: Yeah, but for you, is it a great release and relief to be able to share that with people?
2: I think it's more so liberating to others who have had experiences of their own that they chose not to share for fear that they would be dismissed, laughed at, called crazy. When people read my books and they see moments of similarity and experiences that they've had as well, it does give them the freedom to speak their own truth. I think it's the greatest benefit of having the courage to tell such a dark tale of pure evil existing in the world. But it wasn't all doom and gloom. No, it was good and evil and darkness and light, and knowing that love conquers fear. That was the greatest lesson from living there, is that we came together as a family and we survived this.
0: Wow. Susan, for you, I mean, you're an expert in this. What is this like to have this opportunity and to get that feeling around the house? And what do you get from this house and this story?
4: Well, I've known about this house and the story since I started becoming interested in the paranormal myself. As a

0: Wow. Susan, for you, I mean, you're an expert in this.
1: Tactics and my own beliefs through my own experiences, and being able to come to this farmhouse with the Perrin family is kind of a pinnacle in my paranormal career, because I am able to corroborate the stories and, I guess the hauntings that Andrea and her family have experienced with the investigation that we're going to have going on this weekend. And so starting Friday, all the way through Halloween night, the Dark Zone has cherry-picked our favorite paranormal experts, and we all brought them to the Conjuring House to assist the parents in getting, some answers to what happened during their life here in the farmhouse. I think that a lot of the stories have not been portrayed, and I feel like have been actually misinterpreted or chopped and screwed for the sake of Hollywood. We want to get down to the bottom of this. This is the truth of, true paranormal investigation is working with a family who's dealt with these hauntings and using my expertise and the best gear in the field. We are actually inviting anyone who joins the darkzone.tv for this event to become investigators with us. And so what that entails is that you'll have access to every single camera on site, and you'll be able to see everything as it happens and unfolds in real time. Plus, we'll have microphones on our cameras. You'll be able to hear and see everything on our investigations and have access to us via the chat room on the Dark Zone to ask us questions in real time. Let us know if you see anything happening in the house. You can ask Andrea questions that you have about her experiences while she lived in the home, and partake in EVP sessions. And if you're a paranormal enthusiast, you know exactly what that means. You'll be able to speak to the ghosts through our event online and through us as investigators. And if you're a fan of ghost hunters, ghost adventures, paranormal caught on camera, we're going to have investigators from all of those teams that you know and love from television to join us on this investigation. You'll be able to, rub shoulders with them as well. So I think that this is like a really unique opportunity for people to get involved in a real investigation and see how it unfolds genuinely.
0: Yeah, and again, that's the darkzone.tv. You can go there for all of that, right? And it's a 3-day, like you said, live immersive experience documenting everything. And so, Andrea, for you, after what Susan just said, what's your feeling about doing this? Is there an anticipation? Is a little bit of anxiety? How do you feel about this?
2: Well, I'm delighted to work actually with Susan for the first time. We've known each other for quite a while, but we've never done anything like this together. So that's wonderful. I don't think that there is such a thing as an expert in this field. I think that we're all learning, we're all growing, we're all pushing forward in terms of our exploration of this. Most people consider this a pseudoscience, and I quickly remind them that no existing accepted form of science was just automatically accepted. All science began as pseudoscience, but none of the equipment that they even use existed back when we lived in this house. And we were on our own. If my family's not experts in what's going on in this house, there's no such thing. But there are seasoned investigators. And what we've gathered for this event is the best of the bunch. And that's important, because when you bring that kind of personal experience to the table, it opens doors, literally and figuratively. So I'm really looking forward to the event. I have no fear of this house at all. And there are members of my family that have never been back. There are members of my family that can't wait to come visit. We all had an individual response and reaction to it, which we will delineate over the course of this weekend, and people can come in and speak with any member of my family about their own personal experiences and garner some more information. I think it'll be, I think it's going to be unique. Nothing like this has ever been done before, and it may never happen again. It's kind of a one-shot opportunity.
0: Wow, so interesting. And, you know, especially when you talk about Susan Slaughter and some of the work she's done with paranormal, and can you just even imagine that, where people think, yeah, you're crazy, what are you talking about? And even though there are people that know, they've seen, things have happened, that kind of deal, where you heard her mention that there was no way the family could afford, they'd be bankrupt, they couldn't have afforded to move, so they had to figure out what were they going to do with all of that. And boy, that is frightening to think of it, right? The things that go bump in the night that scare you. All right, a little quickie sports shorts here for you. Of course, there's still hoop going on, playoffs, lots left. Final in overtime, this was a real thriller. The Cavaliers now have a 3-2 edge as they knocked off the Pistons in front of the home crowd for Detroit at Little Caesars Arena, 117-113. So on the road for them, James Harden, 30 points, 8 boards, and 6 assists, part of the reason that they were able to do that. And I saw some highlights, and boy, it was a fast-moving game, that's for sure. All right, we're moving pretty fast here, too. Coming up next, believe it or not, we're almost at the tail end of the hour already. We're going to hit your comments in the mailbag, plus the pre-market bell.
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0: Let's jump to this one right off the bat from Michael, listening to us in the great state of Kentucky. In fact, Lexington, Kentucky, WVLK 590 FM, 97.3, or 590 AM, 97.3 FM. Kate, I wonder if she, in this meeting with Trump, even though, oh yes, we're not going to talk that much about Iran, it may come up, but really kind of stepping away from that, wonder if coming out of that meeting, especially when you think the two world's largest economies both being hit by what's happening with Iran, if she won't in some way jump in the Iran situation to help wrap it up, so to speak, and save what's also happening to him with oil, for the fact that they're so reliant on that Iranian oil. Yeah, you know, everything that's emphasized is trade, is technology, is minerals, is, you know, a slew of other things. But how can the war with Iran not come up? I mean, you know, it's thorny, but it has to come up. I mean, that's the big shadow that looms over this visit. And I would think that Trump would encourage Xi to push Tehran, a big Chinese ally, to agree to a peace deal and reopen Hormuz, which is choking oil trade, because it's to their advantage as well. And I think you might not have heard the comment, but at the top of this, I said one of the things she said to Trump was that the country should be partners rather than opponents. So you got tech trade, a whole bunch of things, but I think Iran is what everybody wants to know about, right? What happens there? So, I don't know. The pictures look relaxed, but I would expect that they would look relaxed. You know, that's of course what I would think. All right, let's go to this one from Rory, listening to us. News Talk 830 WCCO in the great state of Minnesota, Minneapolis, in fact. Kate, there is so many directions I could take with this. I am enjoying your show. I caught it by accident when I was working late one night, and you hooked me. So often I find myself skipping over what's happening before you, but then jumping back in after I get my tube in the highlights, some of the sports, all of that kind of stuff. And I got to give you props for highlighting what's going on with our teams, you know, whether it's on the ice or whether it's baseball or whether we're talking about the T-Wolves. It was a bummer the other day. The Spurs just had every answer for everything that Minnesota was throwing at them. And I agree with you on Edwards. He was not having his best game, but thank goodness he is back and in the middle of all of that. And no matter what happens, I feel pretty good about what they've been able to accomplish. Let's hope that the next one is their game, because that's what I'm hoping for on Friday, that at the Target Center, it's a big win, and then we get that Game 7. Ooh, me too. I'll be watching. I'm going to have my feet up just like you will, and I'll be watching what happens there. It's, you know, it's again, you got the crazy Target Center, and I think it'll be just alive. It's a perfect Friday night game. So, yeah, I think we could get a 7 there. I have more confidence that there's going to be a 7 in that one, in the Timberwolves and the Spurs, than the Cavaliers and the Pistons. So cool. And thanks for listening too, by the way. All right, let's go to this one from George, listening to us, WGCH 1490 AM, Greenwich, Connecticut. Kate, right. Oh, that hantavirus. Wow. You know, they show video of the Americans that are quarantined, and I can't imagine that feeling of kind of having that death knell hanging over your head, because we know several have died, and we know, I think there's another one. There's another one of those passengers that was on that cruise ship that is pretty seriously ill, not an American, but from someplace else. And I guess, you know, you just kind of are rolling the dice when you're rolling the dice when you get on these ships. And listen, I've done it with my wife. The kiddos go to grandma's, and we've had a couple of quick, nice getaways. And we haven't gotten sick, knock on wood. And we eat too much, and we probably drink too much. But we have a lot of fun. So I hate when I hear these kinds of stories, and it's awful, obviously, for the people who are stuck and trapped in that situation. Yeah, that hantavirus, they keep saying, oh, don't worry, it's not, you know, it's not pandemic-y. It's not any kind of a COVID situation, and it's not really human-to-human contact. But then yet there's more people that are coming down with cases, and it's somebody from France that is now seriously ill, and they're not sure if they're going to make it or not. Yeah, awful stuff. All right, let's move to, let's see here. See, I do this live. I grab them up, and then I just look at them as we move along. All right, this one is from Hal, listening to us, WGSO 990 AM. That would be in New Orleans. Oh, that creepy creep, the murder convictions, murdering his wife, murdering his son. He was in financial trouble. It was the craziest story. And I think every time my wife turned on anything involving crime, there was something about them. I couldn't even stomach to watch his face. And now, because of an idiot court clerk, the thing gets overturned, even though, yes, he's not going to be out of prison. With this external influence, they got to do a retrial all over again. Gee, do you think they're going to come up a new jury with a different verdict? No, I don't think so. It was weird. It was shocking when I saw that. I thought, am I reading this right? What was that? And there was the whispers of the court clerk, though, right? So, and listen, I mean, he murdered his 52-year-old wife and a son, young son, 22, with cold-blooded gunshots near the dog kennels on their estate. And then he's convicted of that. And because the jury would be tainted, because she's saying, oh, watch his body language, and he's tricky and all this stuff. Like, what is she doing? So it was a 5-member court that ruled in a unanimous decision that Murdoch has to have a new trial. And citing specifically the breathtaking, they said, and disgraceful effort of the former Colleton County clerk of the court. And it was Becky Hill is this woman's name, who served during that double murder trial to, they say, undermine the jury process. So they'll just have to do it again. That's what will happen. I mean, listen, he was convicted on several financial crimes, too, following that trial. 27-year sentence on state charges, 40-year sentence on federal charges related to the crimes. And in the murder trial, prosecutors made the case that Murdaugh, who comes from a legacy of prominent attorneys in the Low Country, killed the wife and son to gain sympathy and then distract from all the financial wrongdoings. The defense argued that police ignored the possibility that anyone else could have killed them. Just awful. He still maintains his innocence about their deaths. All right. Thank you for all those emails. Time for the pre-market bell. Yes, indeed. So what does the stock market look like when the president goes to China? The futures are up a bunch. So Dow futures up 0.26%, S&P futures up 0.14%, NASDAQ futures up 0.36%. Oil is still hanging around over 100, so it's a, for right now, for a barrel, and this is pre-market, $101.47. The big news, one of the big chunks of news on the day, is that Kevin Warsh was confirmed Wednesday as the next Federal Reserve chair in a 54-45 vote. That was the closest, they say, in the modern era. Yeah, so how about that? Music means we're dancing on out of this hour. Thanks to the Minnesota 2, Jason and Daniel, for their work on the technicals, and all of you for listening and supporting this show. Make it count, my friends.
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18: The president in China. I'm Ted Lindner, Fox News. President Trump in Beijing for a summit with China's Xi Jinping. The leaders from the world's two largest economies expected to talk trade, among other issues. Fox Business's Edward Lawrence with more.
19: When he landed, the president was met with a lot of fanfare. There were 300 Chinese children waving U.S. and Chinese flags. And coming off Air Force One, trailing behind was Elon Musk and Jensen Huang, the CEO of NVIDIA. Having them come down the stairs shows the Chinese President Trump is serious about business.
18: Meantime, the U.S. and China have been on odds on several issues, including tariffs. President Trump has partly blamed Beijing for fentanyl overdoses in the U.S. Secretary of State Marco Rubio, also traveling to China, spoke to Fox's Sean Hannity aboard Air Force One.
20: It's a big, powerful country. It's going to continue to grow. But we're going to have interests of ours that are going to be in conflict with interests of theirs. And to avoid wars and maintain peace and stability in the world, we're going to have to manage those.
18: Meantime, President Trump has suggested the ceasefire with Iran is on, quote, life support, and that the latest Iranian peace proposal was totally unacceptable. But speaking during an anti-fraud event, Vice President J.D. Vance says he's still seeing progress.
21: The fundamental question is, do we make enough progress that we satisfy the president's red line? And the red line is very simple. He needs to feel confident that we've put a number of protections in place such that Iran will never have a nuclear weapon.
18: Iran has accused the U.S. of having unreasonable demands. The Senate on Wednesday rejected the Democrats' seventh attempt to limit President Trump's war powers, his ability to use military force against Iran, although a handful of Republican senators voted in favor of advancing the measure. They were Senators Rand Paul, Susan Collins, and Lisa Murkowski. 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
22: Here's your LX 18 storm tracker forecast for tonight. May see a few clouds early in the night. Otherwise, it's a mainly clear sky and it is cold. Overnight lows for most of us around 40. Some of the outlying areas could actually drop into the upper 30s, and a tinge of frost can't be ruled out in the very coldest places. Your day tomorrow, morning sunshine, but becomes partly sunny. It's a chilly day. High temperatures only in the upper 60s. For Friday, it's partly sunny. Can't rule out an isolated thunderstorm or two in the area. We're back to the low 70s. Partly to mostly cloudy Saturday. Better chance for storms, and we're close to 80. I'm Chief Meteorologist Bill Meck on Lexington's News, Traffic, and Weather Station. 97.3 FM, WVLK.
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2: Across the country right now, at this very moment, there are probably arguments taking place about who's doing more of the housework, the homework, the shuttling of kids from this activity to that. It's true. By and large, women do more of this than men. But doesn't have to be that way. And if you and your spouse can level that playing field, it's going to make both of you and your kids happier. Psychologist Yelena Kecmanovich says this might be how you get there. As hard as it might be at first, try to think of your partner like a teammate, not an adversary. Learn how to do some of the chores your partner does to get a better understanding of how much effort something takes. And finally, take the time to acknowledge what the other person is doing, and every now and then, even express your appreciation. That'll go a long way. I'm Dr. Sanjay Gupta, helping you live a better life.
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28: Now, it's Red Eye Radio. Gary McNamara and Eric Harley talk about everything from politics to social issues and news of the day. Whether you're up late or you're just starting your day, welcome to the show. From the Relief Factor Studios, this is Red Eye Radio.
29: All across America, we are Red Eye Radio. He is Eric Harley and I'm Gary McNamara. Good morning. Welcome. Thanks for being here.
30: Hello.
29: All right. I just discovered this in the last 2 minutes.
30: All right, what'd you get?
29: Just before we went on the air, I got to play this audio cut.
30: All right,
29: because these are our Democrats. The Interior Secretary Burgum was in front of the House Environmental Committee or whatever today. Yeah. So they're talking about energy. Now this is, listen to this, and this is the Democrats' representative. Let me see. Representative Huffman, I don't know where he's from. Like I said, I just discovered this.
30: All right,
29: and I'll do the research here, but it's just too humorous. They actually believe they have a gotcha. You ready?
30: Yeah, yeah, okay.
29: Listen, I mean, it's like you're dealing with children.
30: Yeah.
29: Here we go. All right.
30: All right, let's, okay.
31: The Lazard analysis that suggests that this is the cheapest form of energy, all of these projects you're describing in Nevada have one thing in common. When the sun goes down, they produce zero electricity. And this nation over-rotated towards intermittent forms of energy. And the idea that we could add intermittent and shut down baseload is what put our grid at deep risk. And the idea that it's the cheapest, if you want to add intermittent, you have to keep everything else. And so we have to have a discussion about the total cost of grid, not the cost of the incremental, because it's true on an incremental basis. You may have an incremental source, but it doesn't work The whole machine doesn't work when the sun goes down. And there's examples from around the world of this happening. And so it's cherry picking an analysis that doesn't look. We're looking at reliable, affordable, and secure. And I would encourage everybody here to get in a skiff and to understand that most of these components, very few of these components for the solar industry are coming from the U.S. They're coming from China. And just like we had with Huawei equipment, there's modifications on those that would allow foreign governments to interfere with our grid. And I want to have a rational discussion with everybody. This is not an ideological thing. It's about reliable, affordable, and secure. Those three things.
29: Okay, now I'm stopping it just for a second because he's made his point.
0: Yeah.
29: Which is completely and totally 100% accurate. I don't know any falsehood that he told there.
0: Right. And that was Representative Huffman.
29: That's the Interior Secretary.
0: Okay.
29: That's
0: right.
29: Bergen. Huffman's a Democrat.
0: Right.
29: All right. So that's Bergen talking about the fact, as we've talked about many times before, the cost is not just the cost of the solar panel.
0: Mm-hmm.
29: It's the unnecessary redundancy that you have to have when the solar panel goes off. We know here in the state of Texas, we dealt with it. If you are going to, for example, at that point, I don't know what it is right now. I don't have it in front of me. But remember that wind in the state of Texas, if the wind is blowing, can actually power 60% of the grid.
0: Mm-hmm. Right.
29: But if the power isn't running and goes down, now this goes back to February 21. I don't know precisely where we are right now, what the ratio is. I know that the legislature has dealt with it. Remember the slush fund that was,
0: yeah.
29: You want to call it a slush fund or whatever.
0: Right.
29: In order to build, more coal generation plants or natural gas plants, whatever, in order to be there in case these things run down. As we know, once the power demand expanded, we built solar and wind, but didn't back it up in case those went off fully. So we experienced what we experienced in February of 21 here in the state of Texas, which was an absolute disaster.
0: Yeah, right.
29: And so that's what he's saying. There's an unnecessary redundancy, and the cost of a solar panel is not just the cost of the solar panel. It's the cost of the unnecessary redundancy that you have to maintain in order to back up the solar panel at night.
0: Right.
29: Or whatever.
0: Right.
29: Which is completely and totally logical.
0: Right.
29: Here's the response from the Democrats. Here we go.
0: Okay. Listen
29: to this. Here we go.
3: Right. For rational conversation about it, I'll just say we are not shutting down baseload energy to build solar. And I will contend we have battery storage as well. So
6: we're going to move on to the next question.
7: Mr. Chairman, I request unanimous consent to enter into the record this amazing new technology that apparently the Secretary is unaware of. It's a battery. China's figured it out. That's why they're cleaning our clock on clean energy. But I want to enter that into the record.
0: Well, and that was the Democrat.
29: That was Huffman. That was Representative Huffman at the end.
0: California's 2nd District.
29: Yeah.
0: The reason I asked if the first one was Huffman, because I thought, is Gary playing a Democrat who's making sense? Is there one? Could there be one?
29: I'm sorry. I didn't get a chance to even throw it by because we were talking and stuff, and I played it, and then we started talking the 2 minutes before, and I said,
0: because I haven't seen the audio at all.
29: Yeah.
0: I haven't seen the video or the audio.
29: And I just played it 2 minutes before, and it was just a perfect example of dealing with children.
0: Yeah.
29: Battery power cannot supplement a solar farm.
0: No.
29: At night.
0: No, it cannot.
29: We do not have the ability, the technology. Well, no. We could do it. Who wants to pay, I don't know, $5 per kilowatt hour instead of 15 cents?
0: Well, apparently the people of California, at least in the second district.
29: I mean, you can do it.
0: Yeah.
29: Nobody is going to be for it. But no, the technology really doesn't exist on that level to replace wind and solar with batteries. It doesn't exist.
0: He's the ranking member on the House Natural Resources Committee.
29: That's the committee. When we sit there and say idiots.
0: Yeah.
29: And by the way, when she said they're not replacing baseload, look at all the nuclear plants that were closed down.
0: Right.
29: Look at the coal generation plants that were shut down.
0: Right. And by the way, China, he's right. China is cleaning our clock. Actually, they're cleaning out the taxpayer account because we spent a lot of taxpayer money going over to China, pouring it down the drain to companies who were building solar. And we did that for way too long.
1: Yeah. But I mean, this is what you're dealing with Democrats. There is no critical. You're dealing. I said yesterday, first graders, I've got to go to preschool.
0: Yeah.
1: Or maybe I'll just say uneducated, completely uneducated 3-year-olds.
0: Yeah.
1: Because I don't know. It was like they had a got you.
29: Right. Let's put it into the record that the secretary doesn't know about this new invention called the battery.
0: Right.
1: As if I've got you on this. What an idiot.
0: Yeah. This, again.
1: I mean, what an absolute idiot.
0: Well, again, like the battery is the end all be all.
1: Yeah. California, no wonder you're going down the crapper with people like that representing you
0: right.
1: that don't have a clue
0: right.
1: as to how electricity works, how you deliver it, how grids work,
0: right.
1: what we actually have that stores electricity, what the cost per kilowatt hour would be if you had to do something like that. Completely ignorant and at the same time incredibly arrogant.
0: Yes.
1: And mocking as if, oh, we've got this, we've got Burgum now. You don't know about the battery.
0: Right. Look, they're struggling to get one car past 300 miles on a battery charge. They're struggling. You know, there's a lot about the Tesla big rig and everything else.
1: Mm-hmm.
0: I have some friends who've witnessed some of the testing on these electric big rigs, rechargeable. Wow. You talk about having to stop every other hour and recharge 80,000 pounds? No, not going to happen. You want to move stuff around the yard? That's one thing. You want to move stuff around your own depot? That's one thing. You want to use them in the ports? That's one thing. Long haul, we're not there yet.
1: Well, the interesting thing is Burgum was saying, I want to have a serious conversation, an adult serious conversation on this.
0: Yeah.
1: Is what he's saying.
0: Yeah.
1: I want to have a serious conversation. This isn't about politics. This is about science.
0: Yes.
1: It's about the science of electricity.
0: Right.
1: And it's about the cost per kilowatt hour that is acceptable to the public. You can do a ton of different things. Things are possible. You know, you can have we could sit there, the government could come out tomorrow and say, everybody needs to have a hydrogen car. Well, nobody would own a car except the rich.
0: Right.
1: Because it's too expensive to build.
0: Right.
1: Yep. We can build everybody a nuclear vehicle.
0: Right.
1: Well, technically we could.
0: Mm-hmm.
1: Nobody could afford it.
0: Right.
1: And by the way, if you got into a car crash, that would be something I might be concerned with.
0: Yeah, we'll have another Chernobyl on I-35 northbound this morning.
1: Yeah. But it's just, and so what do they come back with? They don't come back with anything backed on science. They come back mocking him.
0: Yes.
1: As if they believe that, don't you know that if all the solar panels go out, that batteries, and we know people have the battery systems in their homes.
0: Mm-hmm. Mm-hmm.
1: You know, we also know it's pretty expensive to do it. And we know not as many people are doing it if it's not subsidized.
0: Yeah.
1: Because that's the full cost of it. But if it was cheaper to do that, everybody would do it.
0: Yeah.
1: People that are well off can do something like that and have a battery system in their house that may run off of solar panels. And some people did that when, you know, you had credits. And I don't know what the credits are anymore, whether they're gone or not for it. But there aren't many people. The vast majority of the public is not going to do it because the system that we have now that can provide electricity anywhere probably, I'm guessing now, I saw that coming up November, I got to pick a new plan. So I haven't, the last time I think it was 13 to 15 cents a kilowatt hour, something like that.
0: Yeah.
1: I was paying. But when you look at 13 to 15 cents and then you look, what was California paying? Like, was it 36 to 40? Per kilowatt hour, something. I forgot. There was a study that was done on some of these states, what they're paying.
0: Yeah, and that was on the average, right?
1: Yeah, it was just.
0: Because if you look at wind and solar, at one point, I know we were looking at, this goes back several years, so I've got to check my data on this. But we were looking at like 45 cents a kilowatt hour if you were just going to go by right. wind and solar. And you can't make that happen logistically without blackouts, brownouts, people going without power. Forget about affording it. It won't be available.
29: And I'm assuming that's the full price, including the subsidies that were paid to build all of these plants.
0: Yes. Right. Right.
29: Yeah. And so, you know, it's just, when I saw that, I just thought it was the perfect example of what we've talked about. Ignorance and arrogance combined.
0: Well, you know, that's the thing, is that it's nobody is saying, hey, if you want to go put solar panels on your home and you want to pay for it, go for it. If you want to do that and you want to pay for that, great, go for it.
29: And if you want to have a system where you have solar panels
0: mm-hmm.
29: and then you have also, you know, the huge battery packs.
0: Right.
29: You know, one of the problems with the huge battery packs is the fact that, you know, think of the state of Texas. It's like, where would I, you know, I'm fascinated by those electronics, and I do have lithium ion batteries
0: mm-hmm.
29: in my house for the necessary things that I need. And I've used them 3 times in the last
0: right.
29: 5 months. The power's gone out, and it's been
0: right.
29: great because,
0: right.
29: you know, it won't run the furnace or air conditioner,
0: mm-hmm.
29: but it runs runs refrigerator, TV, you know, mm-hmm. all that. But I don't have them in the garage. If I wanted the big system that could run everything,
0: mm-hmm.

0: self-reliant, that's fine. If you want to live without power, that's fine. There's a mansion on the California side of Lake Tahoe. I got to go back and I'm blanking on the name right here. But it was a very wealthy individual who built this mansion. It's now, of course, belongs to the state of California. I'm guessing the family couldn't keep up with the taxes. That's what I was told by one of the tourist guides. But they had steam-powered electricity, and they still have the pipes and everything. But they only ran their electricity between like 6 a.m. and midnight. So in the middle of the night, they basically shut everything down. It's a beautiful area, so you didn't really have to worry about, even in the summer, much air conditioning or anything like that. You didn't have to worry about those things, right? If I don't care how you want to live your life. In fact, good for you. If you want to do that and you can do it and become more efficient individually, I fully support that. When that's happening in a big way, you'll see long lines at Home Depot and Lowe's or wherever it's going to be to get hooked up, for everybody to be on board. But the grid itself has to be reliable. This isn't just about affordability. I mean, that's the biggest part of it. That will be the biggest hurdle. But it would be likely the government at some point saying, sorry, you can't have electricity between midnight and 6 a.m. You can't air conditioning.
1: We've talked about the liberals that have said that.
0: You don't need air conditioning.
1: That we don't need electricity 24/7.
0: Right.
1: That, you know, with the AI side, we're going too far with using energy. But here's one of the responses. It's like, this guy writes in response to this on X, I request to enter into the record that batteries store energy. They do not produce it. And that the sheer size and number of batteries needed to supply said energy to even a medium-sized town without other means of production would cover an area the size of L.A.
2: Yeah.
1: But I thought it was the perfect example of what we talk about. Ignorance plus arrogance at the same time.
0: Yep. Yep.
1: Because Huffman, whatever, this doofus from California.
0: Yeah, Jared Huffman, the second congressional district.
1: Is like, this is a gotcha. We've got him now.
0: They're called batteries. Yeah. Probably shaking his head like Newsom does.
1: Yeah.
0: Yeah. Huh? You like that zinger?
1: Let me introduce this officially. Sorry. You deserve what you get.
0: Yep.
1: When you hire idiots like that to represent you.
0: Yep.
1: We are Red Eye Radio.
0: Brought to you by Hotshot Secret.
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0: Beer Red Eye Radio. He is Eric Carley, and I'm Gary McNamara, the president in China. I can tell you right now, it's going to be, well, there's a framework.
1: Yeah. The idea of basically, with Rubio's involvement, the idea is put pressure on Iran for the Strait of Hormuz when it comes to China. Have China put pressure on Iran. Mm-hmm. I don't know if that's possible. I don't know if China's even willing to do that. So the visit to me was always about not just trade, but Iran. I think those two, were neck and neck for top priority. I don't know what's going to come of. I don't trust anything from China. I don't know anybody that would or should.
0: We'll get into some of the details, and then the whistleblower's testimony. We learned nothing new.
1: No, exactly.
0: We knew it all, what, 4 years ago, five years ago?
1: Yep.
0: Now, it's good that he testified because he verified
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3: Here's your LX18 Storm Tracker forecast. For tonight, may see a few clouds early in the night. Otherwise, it's a mainly clear sky, and it is cold. Overnight lows for most of us around 40. Some of the outlying areas could actually drop into the upper 30s, and a tinge of frost can't be ruled out in the very coldest places. Your day tomorrow, morning sunshine, but becomes partly sunny. It's a chilly day. High temperatures only in the upper 60s. For Friday, it's partly sunny. Can't rule out an isolated thunderstorm or two in the area. We're back to the low 70s. Partly to mostly cloudy Saturday. Better chance for storms, and we're close to 80. I'm Chief Meteorologist Bill Mack on Lexington's News, Traffic, and Weather Station. 97.3 FM, WVLK.
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13: 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For women, about a decade later. 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I'm Dr. Sanjay Gupta, helping you live a better life.
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0: We're Red Eye Radio. He's our Carly, and I'm Gary McNamara. Welcome and good morning. We got to play this here.
1: Okay, what do you got?
0: All right. This is CBS and how they ended their evening news last night.
1: All right.
0: Okay.
1: All right, okay.
0: You ready for this?
1: Okay.
0: And here we go.
1: Okay.
0: I want to play this because this has, if any liberal was watching CBS, they had to be just crying.
1: Yeah.
0: Well, right. Here we go.
1: All right.
0: All right.
20: Finally tonight from Taiwan, as President Trump and China's Xi Jinping prepare to meet, you will hear a lot about American decline and the rise of a powerful new China. The Chinese certainly believe it, but is it true? Xi's China is a marvel by many measures, is the world's second largest economy, producing almost 30% of the world's manufactured goods. They have high-speed rails that put the Acela to shame. And China has lifted millions of its citizens out of poverty, making things like the iPhones in your pocket and mine. And yet, America remains the innovation hub of the world. Made in China, yes, but designed and invented in the USA. New drugs, new discoveries, new inventions, new space missions. Xi boasts of the country's industrial might, and it's impossible to deny that fact. China's population is in decline, though, well below replacement rate. Unemployment is high, with millions in rural provinces living in poverty and massive housing complexes that now sit empty. Most importantly, and perhaps I'm stating the obvious here, none of these problems are a topic on the Chinese evening news. In fact, pessimism itself is forbidden on the Chinese internet. The freedoms we have, they simply do not. That's another day in America and the world. I'm Tony DeCoppola, live from Taipei, Taiwan.
0: Now, why is he in Taipei, Taiwan? Mm. They didn't get him what he needed to get into China.
1: Oh.
0: CBS didn't get it.
1: They didn't get in, huh?
0: They didn't get in there.
1: Well, okay. Live from almost China.
0: Well, but you know what I love when he said they have high speed rail. You know, that, you know, puts what we have to shame.
1: Yeah.
0: Well, as if America can't build a high. Well, we can build a high speed rail. California may not be able to, but we could build a high speed rail. Yeah. We have the technology to do it.
1: Yeah.
0: It's the same thing with the supersonic plane.
1: Right.
0: I got mind blank. What was it called?
1: The I almost said Concordia.
0: The Concorde.
1: Yeah.
0: It's like when we didn't, why didn't we do that? We didn't do that because we couldn't make, the airlines couldn't make money on it.
1: Right.
0: They couldn't make money on it. They couldn't sell the tickets to do it. The reason that we don't have, the reason, it's like, it's not that we can't build the best high-speed rail train in the United States. You know, we can do it. If it wants to, if it would be prof, the problem is it's not profitable. If it was mega profitable, everybody would be doing it.
1: Again, you know, that's what it gets down to. You know, I mean, whether we're talking about renewable energy or things like high-speed rail.
0: Right. China has batteries.
1: Yeah.
0: And I don't, by the way, I don't think China's running any city on batteries.
1: No, you know, I didn't. No, it's because, again, it's what China can afford to do is do what we're pretty much doing right now at $39 trillion and counting, is spend like nobody's business without anybody having any say-so. Well, now, we do have a say-so. We just don't say anything about it. There's the difference.
0: It's like I was watching a couple of documentaries on, you know, whether it's, you know, Dubai or you know, Malaysia or wherever, with all these that everybody's trying to top the other one when it comes to the height of a you know, of their skyscrapers. And it's like, well, how come the United States isn't keeping up? It's like, because it's not profitable.
1: Right.
0: That's why. I mean, that's why we don't do it.
1: Well, it's like, what about the fastest car? Okay, where are we going with this? Because as far as I know, the speed limits haven't changed to the effect that you could drive any speed you want. By the way, I just want to give major kudos to the Carrollton, Texas Police Department. Outstanding.
0: Where'd you get hit?
1: I thought I got pulled over the other day because cop right behind me. I thought, I couldn't have been speeding. I couldn't have been speeding. This dude in front of me is going too slow for me to speed. I want speed. No, but they let up somebody else around that was in front of me. So I pulled over. No, but it's
0: But with the skyscrapers, for example, they're like, all these countries are doing it not because they're making a profit. It's an ego thing.
1: Yeah.
0: It's like, this is the symbol that we're successful, so we're going to lose money by building this.
1: Right. No, this is the thing that, you know, again, we're in a race to nowhere. High-speed rail, again, there's no profit in it. There wouldn't be the demand.
0: Yeah.
1: We have things called, I'll do what the California congressman did. Let me introduce for the record technology called airplanes that people may not be aware of. Because commercially, it's really easy, relatively speaking, to fly here in the U.S. So, high-speed rail, you gotta make, it's gotta be more appealing than flying.
0: You know, there's a lot of things that I have, you know, romance about. I always want to take one of the train rides, you know, across the country, and because the scenery and everything else. And then I think about it and it's like, well, not really. I probably get bored after a couple of hours on the plane.
1: I want to drive. That's the only thing for me. I want to be in control of where I stop.
0: And it's like, I probably want to drive. And the thing is, I haven't done it, you know? And so if I haven't done it, it means I really don't want to do it. One of the things, and I think it happened during COVID. And I never really paid attention to it, but was the, you know, the people that live van life.
1: Yeah.
0: You know, and I never, you know, and I just, I would never go full time in a van.
1: Right.
0: But I just went, wow, these things are really, really interesting. I said, you know, if I ever decide to retire, maybe I'll get a nice one, you know, you know, because there's, you know, they're so cool and you can drive during the day and then relax somewhere.
1: Yeah.
0: And then I did the cost analysis of it.
1: Oh, if you're going to pay $150,000 for one of those things?
0: $150,000, You know the one? And I do this just for the heck of it. I always check to see, all right, what's the latest van with all the different equipment that I would actually want, and what would it cost? Mm. And the one, what is it called? Comfy van or cozy van or whatever. Mm. It actually is gravity seats in the back. The TV comes down and everything else.
1: Yeah.
0: They have a shower, but it's a table and it automatically goes up. Just the build.
1: You sure that's not a strip club?
0: Just the build itself. Well, basically, if you get, you know, you'd have to get the Mercedes-Benz Ford or whatever, you know, the truck or van, whatever.
1: Right, right, right.
0: This is just the setup of it. $300,000.
1: Yeah. No, thanks. I can get a tour bus for $500,000 that will dwarf it and on the amenities will crush it.
0: And so then I sat there and I went, well, okay. But this goes back about 5 years ago when I didn't know about that. I was looking at the one I would want and it was like about $200,000. I go, $200,000. And then I figured what insurance would be every year and then what maintenance would be and everything else.
1: Mm-hmm.
0: And I sat there and went, well, I could buy a new vehicle. And let's be honest, I'm not going to be on the road all the time. This mm-hmm. is for maybe, you know, maybe 30 days a year I'll be traveling. And 30 days a year would be a lot for me.
1: Yeah.
0: That'd be like, you know, four different times for a week.
1: Right. Vacation-wise.
0: Vacation-wise,
1: you travel to see your family as you always have.
0: Right.
1: At some point, you'll take a vacation. We don't know when that will be.
0: but I said, you know, would I really want to, instead of fly, drive? I go, well, I think I'd be forced. If I pay $200,000 for a van, mm-hmm. it'd be like when I belonged to the golf club.
1: Yeah.
0: I hated golf because I felt like I had to golf. Yeah. If I felt like I had to drive, you know, to New York or wherever I'm going next week to see my buddy. It's Jerry and Mary time in Tarpon Springs,
1: Jerry,
0: Florida.
1: Jerry, Gary, and Mary, yeah.
0: Jerry, Gary, and Mary.
1: Right.
0: In Tarpon Springs next week.
1: Right.
0: But if I felt like I had to drive, I would hate every moment of driving.
1: Yeah, single destination for me. Like, me and my wife have a RV camper, and we're actually going to sell it and upgrade. We're going to get a mobile home. We're going to get a one that can a drivable motorhome. And the reason is, for us, multiple destinations along the way is the idea. If we're going to one destination, like, I wouldn't want to drive to Lake Tahoe, where we vacation sometimes. I wouldn't want, because unless I'm stopping in different places, you know, New Mexico, maybe I go to Utah or whatever. But you're talking about, it's a 24-hour each way trip, right?
0: Yeah.
1: Now break that up into 8 hours a day. And 8 hours a day is a lot of driving.
0: It is.
1: And then you don't get, so you're going to want to stop for a couple of days at each destination. For multiple destinations, it's great. If you want to go on a long-term road trip, that's, you know, probably at least a couple of weeks long. But I don't want to be, my parents did it. My parents had a trailer and they pulled it and they would be gone for 3 to 6 months a year. And I don't want to be gone from home that long.
0: No, I mean, I just wouldn't want to do that. Mine was basically just to, you know, well, I can justify taking trips and not stay in hotels and everything else. And then I did the math of it, and I could go, like, go, I don't know, 4 to 4 months every single year for the next 40 years and stay in hotels
1: for $300,000.
0: Not even reach that if you take all the maintenance issues and everything else and getting new van, you know, and having to update and do all the maintenance and everything else.
1: Yeah.
0: But
1: yeah.
0: I could go over like 30 years, 4 months, and have a new vehicle and drive and not come close to what it would cost to have a van, and I'd get a free breakfast every morning, and I would never have to clean a black tank or drain a black tank or a gray tank. And then that was really the decision. I'm not going to be draining. I'm not going to be Ralph Cramden, not Ralph Cramden, what's his buddy? Who cleans sewers.
1: Yeah, yeah.
0: I'm not going to clean sewers as an enjoyment in my retirement.
1: It's not that hard.
0: I don't care.
1: It's not that hard.
0: I don't want to do it.
1: Yeah.
0: It'd be like, do I want to do that? No. I want the nice shower and toilet in the hotel room.
1: Well,
0: I'll never end up doing either. I'll fly the rest of my life.
1: My wife and I have a Green Acres kind of thing, because I've spoiled her on, you know, destinations and things like that. I've spoiled her. I don't know. She spoiled herself. She works very hard. But, you know, we've been spoiled on destinations for the longest time. And I also like outdoors. She likes outdoors, too. Until there's, like, mosquitoes or, you know, extreme heat like that and stuff like that. And I get where she's coming from. But for me, we kind of meet in the middle. And when we go camping, it's the perfect. We have indoors if we want to be indoors and outdoors if we want to be outdoors. And to me, it's... Well, it's great. I love it.
0: I think the point is like with China, where they talk about everything and then the skyscrapers and, you know, we're not building trains like them. We don't have the high tech. They're implying we don't have the technology to do it. No, we don't do it because it's all government funded.
1: Look at
0: it's
1: the most luxurious car that they have. And it's but who cares?
0: Or you have systems where people can't afford cars.
1: Yeah.
0: Or they don't have the infrastructure for cars.
1: Right.
0: Or they ban cars.
1: Right.
0: And they force you onto trains.
1: Right.
0: You know, we don't want to be Portland, Oregon.
1: Well, CBS.
0: Anybody who lives in Portland knows exactly what I'm talking about.
1: CBS News is doing all this bragging on what they have and then ends it by saying, reporting from Taiwan, because we couldn't actually get into China. It's so great. It's too great for CBS News.
0: Visa problems, or they applied too late or whatever, I think it was.
1: So. Well, you know, that's the thing.
0: And so Barry Weiss is getting the blame for that.
1: Well, you got to step it up, Barry. Get your people into China where they belong.
0: It didn't happen yet, but I was like, doesn't she know Taiwan isn't China?
1: Nah, right. Yeah, exactly. No, wait for that. Right. Someone's already said it, I'm sure. Yeah.
0: We are Red Eye Radio.
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0: We are on our radio. He is Eric Carlin. I'm Gary McNamara. You know, really interesting. It's when we talk about the president over in China. And I was looking at this yesterday that, you know, a lot of the supplies coming in are coming in from rail,
1: mm-hmm.
0: you know,
1: yeah.
0: to Iran.
1: Yeah.
0: We haven't blown up those rails yet.
1: Right. Right. Yeah.
0: You know, that China stuff's coming in on rail. And
1: one bridge they took out. I don't think that was a rail bridge.
0: Right.
1: Though.
0: But I was reading the other day, I think it was Wall Street Journal, about the rail bridge. Not the rail bridge, the tracks.
1: Yeah, the rail system.
0: The rail system that leads in where a ton of stuff's coming from China.
1: Right.
0: We haven't hit it yet.
1: Right.
0: And it's like, you know, the president has a lot of things here. You really don't need China to, what you need China to do is stay out of it. That's really it. But in order to win this, you don't need any cooperation from China was the point they were making.
1: Yeah, right.
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5: Trump-Xi meeting begins. I'm Chris DeMeo, Fox News. President Trump sits down with Chinese President Xi Jinping.
9: The last time these two leaders were face-to-face was just in October in South Korea and came away with an extended truce in a spiraling trade war. This meeting is expected to determine whether this detente continues. The president wants China to decrease regulatory barriers, but he is also expected to pressure China to force Iran to the negotiating table to agree to a peace deal. For its part, China wants to extract softer language from the U.S. on its Taiwan policy. China might dangle its role as a potential mediator with Iran to get the U.S. to say something like it opposes Taiwan independence. U.S. officials say President Trump sees China's game for what it is. They've affirmed that there is no change in U.S.-Taiwan policy on the horizon.
5: That's Fox's Jackie Heinrich in Beijing. And their meeting ended after about 2 hours. China state media reports Xi warned President Trump that differences over Taiwan could bring the U.S. and China to clashes or conflict. Well, a CIA employee claims that there was a cover-up within the intelligence community over COVID.
10: That man's name was James Erdman. He's a CIA career employee who was responsible for leading investigations into the origins of the COVID-19 pandemic. He testified that in August of 2021, the intel community was prepared to declare that COVID did start as a leak from a Chinese lab. But he says Dr. Anthony Fauci, quote, injected himself into those conversations and, quote, significantly influenced them until the lab leak determination was changed by the intel community to a neutral theory. But the CIA is pushing back hard on the way this hearing went down, telling Fox News in part, quote, this proceeding amounts to nothing more than dishonest political theater.
5: That's Fox's Bill Malusian on Capitol Hill. Stocks finishing the day mixed. 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
12: Here's your Lakes 18 Storm Tracker forecast. For tonight, may see a few clouds early in the night. Otherwise, it's a mainly clear sky, and it is cold. Overnight lows for most of us around 40. Some of the outlying areas could actually drop into the upper 30s, and a tinge of frost can't be ruled out in the very coldest places. Your day tomorrow. Morning sunshine, but becomes partly sunny. It's a chilly day. High temperatures only in the upper 60s. For Friday, it's partly sunny. Can't rule out an isolated thunderstorm or two in the area. We're back to the low 70s. Partly to mostly cloudy Saturday. Better chance for storms, and we're close to 80. I'm Chief Meteorologist Bill Meck on Lexington's News Traffic and Weather Station. 97.3 FM, WVLK.
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19: Now, it's Red Eye Radio. Gary McNamara and Eric Harley talk about everything from politics to social issues and news of the day. 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
8: All across America, we are Red Eye Radio. He is Eric Harley, and I'm Gary McNamara. Good morning. All right, so we don't really spend a lot of time talking about court cases because, you know, we just don't. I mean, it's because a lot of times you don't know what's going on inside the trial. But two different cases, the Alex Murdaugh case back in South Carolina.
15: Yeah.
8: That was interesting because there was outrage immediately until people started, well, this is what the court clerk actually did.
1: Right.
8: And when you see that, you're just like, oh my God, no wonder it was unanimous from the Supreme Court.
1: Yeah.
8: Doesn't matter whether you think the evidence was there that he was guilty or not, what the court clerk did. When I read that, I went, well, yeah. It was the former county court clerk, Rebecca Hill, and by the way, she was charged, I believe, and convicted of felonies.
1: Yeah.
8: She engaged in extensive misconduct, jury tampering. She told the jurors not to be fooled by the defense evidence or testimony. And you and I went, the court clerk did this? She instructed them to closely watch Murdaugh's body language and behavior on the stand. She told coworkers she wanted a guilty verdict to boost sales for a self-published book. She misrepresented information to the trial judge in a successful effort to have a jury removed who she believed was favorable to the defense.
6: Wow.
8: I mean, it's just following a state investigation, she resigned in March of 2024 and pleaded guilty to multiple felony charges in 2025. Perjury and obstruction. She admitted to allowing members of the media unauthorized access to view sealed trial exhibits and subsequently lying about it under oath to the judge. Misconduct in office. She confessed to using her public office entitled to promote her book. Theft of public funds. She admitted to misappropriating nearly $12,000 in unauthorized bonuses using county, state, and federal public funds, which she was forced to pay back in restitution. She was sentenced to 3 years of probation for her financial administrative crimes. However, her breathtaking and disgraceful jury interference led the South Carolina Supreme Court to rule unanimously that she denied Murdaugh his constitutional right. By the way, she should have been in jail for that.
1: Yeah, that
8: should have been some jail time.
1: That's way over the top of crossing some kind of boundary. That's committing a crime deliberately for self gain. And it's, you know, so now you've got to go through this whole court case again. I mean, their prosecutors are going to retry it. So they're going to, you know, have to go through, I don't know how long that takes.
8: And I've seen the documentary on the case and it's like, yeah, just, you know, brutal.
1: Yeah, right.
8: And then the other case was the Utah woman, Corey Richens, who was, I think it was yesterday, was
1: right
8: given life without the, you know, without parole.
1: Right. Yeah.
8: For murdering her husband by sipping fentanyl into a cocktail that she had made for him. But she did it multiple times. She didn't succeed and did it again. And then the thing was, and I just recently watched that documentary, like in the last month.
1: Yeah, there's a 48 hours on it.
8: I think
1: from
8: that's
1: CBS.
8: That's probably what I watched.
1: Yeah, I think that's what I watched, yeah. And I watched it on Netflix, but it wasn't a Netflix documentary. The 48 hours also puts their stuff now, their past seasons, on. If it's more than a season old, they put it on YouTube.
8: I caught this one on YouTube.
1: Yeah, and so I didn't know that. And I had seen. I'd been watching 48 hours on Netflix. And I saw that case on Netflix, and then the other day, some other 48 hours episodes that I'd seen on Netflix.
8: And I think it's when YouTube. She was found guilty, then they replayed it.
1: Yeah,
8: they replayed it on YouTube with the update that she had not, where she was found guilty, not pleaded guilty, that she was found guilty. But that was the most bizarre one. I mean, these are the things you just go, wow. She wrote a book.
1: Yeah.
8: After she had murdered her husband, about what it's like to lose your husband and how you survive it. And they actually had excerpts of her on television shows talking about the grief and how you get over it.
1: Yeah, right. Yeah.
8: My God.
1: I don't know why it is that people think they can get away with that. I saw another, it was a real life crime documentary. I watch a lot of real crime documentary stuff on YouTube and Netflix. My father being in law enforcement, but I think everybody has an interest in it. It's apparently, you know, does very well in podcasts and stuff, and true crime type of documentaries.
8: Mm-hmm.
1: And I saw one detective, the first 48, which is a different show. I've been watching a couple episodes there, including a case from right here in our backyard in Dallas, Texas. And God bless those detectives and police officers and first responders that have to deal with such gruesome, heinous things on a regular basis as a part of their job to get justice for families. But I saw one detective say, when it's a stranger-on-stranger crime, it becomes very difficult for us and very hard because we don't know necessarily have a motive.
8: Mm-hmm.
1: Unless the house is ransacked and it looks like any, you know, a bunch of valuables were taken or something, you know, like a jewelry box was emptied or something like that, or a safe was emptied, then we can put it together. When it is someone who knows the individual, then we have a much greater chance. And that's why we always start with, in the investigation, with the people that were closest to the individuals, to the deceased. We start with that and say, okay, you know, when did you last see this person? And quite frankly, when it's a husband or wife that passes, they always start the investigation with the spouse, because quite often there's a life insurance policy. And so that's the motivation. That's the immediate motivation. So I don't know how it is that people can get away, or think they can get away with murdering, you know, someone they know and love, or supposed to love, someone in their family or someone they're married to. That's, to me, it's a bizarre thought. But it's also the bizarre thought of, you think you're going to get away with it?
8: Especially after she took out, I mean, the Corey Richens one, she took out $2 million in life insurance for her husband without his knowledge.
1: Right.
8: Well, that's, right. You know, and that was about money. Her business was, she was house flipping and she was in massive debt.
1: Right.
8: So she decided to kill her husband. I just don't know how you get to that point of, you know, I know that I could, I know me. I know that I would defend my life. Mm-hmm. I'm not going to be like the, you know, you see the articles here in the last week about liberal and liberal women who are forgiving people who commit crimes against them because we need to give them a second chance, or because, you know, without any evidence that they're a minority and we shouldn't punish minorities for doing this stuff. And they're just like, my God, what the hell is going on with liberal women? You know,
1: it's how you get to defunding the police and everything else.
8: And you and I go back to remember the one, it was a woman, I believe.
1: Yeah, it was.
8: I wouldn't defend my own life if they were there to take my life.
1: They'd just have to take my life.
8: Right. They'd have to take my life because, and I wouldn't use a gun. Well, I would.
1: Yeah.
8: And I know I would never want to be in that circumstance.
1: No.
8: Because it's not something, it's not a macho thing that I'm going to defend my life and I'm going to kill you and be glad I did it. It'd bother the hell out of me that I took a life.
1: Yeah.
8: Yeah. I mean, it would be something that I would never get over, but it would be something that I know I could handle if I knew I was defending myself from somebody who was trying to take my life. I know I could, you know, but other than that, I can't even, it's just, I value life so much that, I guess I value my life, my life too, or my family or friends, if they were being attacked, whatever.
1: Yeah.
8: You know, and that's where people, I think a lot of people mistakenly don't understand why people are pro-death penalty. It's not because they want to kill.
1: Right.
8: It's because they value life.
1: Yes.
8: And they're frustrated, as we all are, with murders that happen every day in this country.
1: Right.
8: And you're looking for something. Can something be a deterrent?
1: Right.
8: And that's not an immoral thought, because the basis of it is you wish to protect life. But I can't imagine for any reason. I can't, and even if I could justify murder, which is really interesting because we live in this time, you know, with Brian Thompson, the healthcare executive, or, you know, now the left attempting to justify, you know, murder or political assassination.
1: Right.
8: And, you know, it's a dangerous thing to be promoting that, or it's a dangerous thing for our society to be to that point. It's a very dangerous thing.
1: Right.
8: But understand there's a lot of people that, you know, aren't going to let you do that to them.
1: Right.
8: Because they respect life and they cherish life. But I do think that people who can justify the murder of someone else, that basically they don't love life.
1: No, they
8: There's
1: don't.
8: There's no way you can if you don't value life.
1: I've said this for the longest time. If you don't value life from the beginning, you don't value anything along the way, which means people's experiences. You don't their value as a human, you know, as a person. But beyond that, their value of their work and efforts along the way. We talk about and this goes. This does, you know, it is part of capitalism and what is this worth? What is that worth? And we should all have respect for, you know, people who are working hard and putting in the effort. And that's part of the system that we have. You're getting paid for something, then you're actually putting literally a value on that time, right? On that experience, mm-hmm. on that effort and education, whatever it might be. If you don't value life, though, from the beginning, then you can't value any of those things along the way. And in the end, I have to question what you do value.
8: Yeah, that's a solid question.
1: You know, it's if you don't value life, then if you could take someone else's life outside of self-defense,
8: right?
1: Then tell me what it is you value.
8: Or war.
1: Right. And there's a lot of, this is, you know, something that many veterans will tell you. In fact, a couple of my family.
8: You never get
1: serving at wartime. It not just about being attacked and the PTSD that comes with that, but also what you're charged with doing, what you have to do, mm-hmm. what your job is to do. And that is to, at times, take other lives. And that comes with a price. Those individuals and

0: And but I was just so because you could see the pain, you could see the pain in it. But when you talk about taking a life for profit, and in that case, but even if I did, let me put it this way: even if I did, even if I could justify murdering somebody for money, with the technology that exists today, I wouldn't do it, because the one thing that I know I couldn't handle would be to be alive and in a jail cell.
1: My dad, the best investigator that I've personally known, I might be biased on that, but he taught law enforcement criminal investigation along with his military law enforcement experience. He always said it. Actually, it was the Lockerbie flight, Lockerbie bombing. He said, there's always something. You got to find it, but there's always something. There's always a piece of evidence. And now, to your point, with today's technology, you know, there's always something. You're never going to get away with it. It does. The moment you think you can, you're done. But the fact is, it starts with, again, if you don't value life, I don't know what it is you do value.
0: Yeah. We are Red Eye Radio.
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3: Spring weather usually means fast-moving disturbances with windy conditions, according to USDA meteorologist Brad Rippey. And in the case of several storms expected this week,
4: these storms are not particularly strong in terms of the amount of precipitation they're providing, but they are moving quickly and tapping into some jet stream energy that is bringing high winds down to the surface, gusty winds across the western and central United States.
3: And in areas where there are both significant dryness and ample fuels,
4: any type of spark could create a quick disaster in terms of a fast-moving wildfire.
3: Rippey says, simply put,
4: try to avoid anything that could create a spark, everything from campfires to parking your car over tall grass. I mean, there's just so many possibilities. Even sometimes farm equipment can create sparks and create fast-moving wildfires.
3: However, precipitation is expected in a stretch from the Pacific Northwest and the Northern Rockies this week. I'm Rod Bain reporting for the U.S. Department of Agriculture in Washington, D.C.
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0: We're Red Eye Radio. He's Eric Carlin. I'm Gary McNamara. Have you noticed that the left doesn't talk about we need to be like Sweden anymore? There's a reason.
1: Yeah.
0: There's a reason. Wall Street Journal had an article on it, and we'll get to that here in a little bit. Plus, we'll get to Bernie Sanders saying congratulations to Mayor Mamdani. He inherited a huge budget deficit, brought it down to zero, and still invested in child care, housing, and city infrastructure. When municipal governments stand with families, not corporations, blah, blah, blah, blah, blah, blah, blah. That went on for about an hour yesterday before he was absolutely blasted.
2: Yeah. To how it actually happened.
0: I'm reading here from Ari Fleischer. What nonsense is this? Mamdani didn't do anything.
2: No.
0: All he did was change assumptions and projections. Mamdani is actually one of the least consequential mayors New York City has ever had. He actually does nothing except move his mouth. His
2: right.
0: socialist agenda lacks support, even in New York City. But you saw that, and we talked about this yesterday, New York kicking in another $8 billion. I had to tell my brother today, I said, well, he goes, Mamdani, he goes, did he really balance? I go, no, he's just taking more money from you.
2: Right, exactly. Like, you're paying for it upstate.
0: Yeah, the governor's making sure that you take care of New York City.
2: Yeah, congratulations to all the other
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4: Here's your LX18 storm tracker forecast. For tonight, may see a few clouds early in the night. Otherwise, it's a mainly clear sky, and it is cold. Overnight lows for most of us around 40. Some of the outlying areas could actually drop into the upper 30s, and a tinge of frost can't be ruled out in the very coldest places. Your day tomorrow. Morning sunshine, but becomes partly sunny. It's a chilly day. High temperatures only in the upper 60s. For Friday, it's partly sunny. Can't rule out an isolated thunderstorm or two in the area. We're back to the low 70s. Partly to mostly cloudy Saturday. Better chance for storms, and we're close to 80. I'm Chief Meteorologist Bill Meck on Lexington's News, Traffic, and Weather Station. 97.3 FM, WVLK.
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0: And I'm Gary McNamara, along with Eric Carley. The tough job ahead for the new Fed chair coming up in just a minute.
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0: All right, so new Fed chair.
2: Yeah.
0: He's in.
2: He's in now as chair.
0: He's in as of yesterday. Fed chair.
2: Warsh. So,
0: Does he take over now? Is it officially tomorrow that he takes over, the 15th?
2: I think it is officially.
0: Oh.
2: Yeah.
0: Oh, by the way, thanks to everybody on LinkedIn. Apparently LinkedIn, you know, if you put in where you work and when you started, it promotes it. It's your anniversary.
2: Oh, okay, yeah. That happens. Yeah.
0: As of and I think it started doing it a couple days ago, but I arrived in Dallas 26 years ago the 12th, and I started on the air doing my local show at WBAP 26 years ago tomorrow. Wow.
2: Yeah, crazy.
0: So I've been here a long time.
2: Wow.
0: And I must say I've gotten used to the heat. It was a hot day yesterday.
2: Yeah.
0: And that was actually after I had to get some car work done. But after I got home in the afternoon, I actually was piddling around outside. I'm like, I like this heat.
2: Yeah. Yeah.
0: It must not have been humid because I don't like the humidity. But I was, okay, this is all right. Summer. And then And then another 2 months from now, I'll be like, are we to middle of September or October yet?
2: Let's go. Oh, yeah. No. We're not even in the real heat just yet, but we're getting there.
0: But thank you to so many people, listeners and everything that follow me on LinkedIn that said, all of a sudden I'm like, why do I got so many responses on? This is LinkedIn.
2: Yeah.
0: I'm on LinkedIn once every, couple of years maybe.
2: Yeah.
0: And I just happened to hit, I'm like, what are all these responses? And it's like, okay. It's like, congratulations on your anniversary.
2: Yeah. So, yeah, I get that.
0: So every year. For being here in Texas. Our anniversary for working together will be 21 years on July 15th.
2: Right. Yeah. And my 30-year with this job is December of this year. 30 years. I remember Hal Jay, a great friend of mine and great morning host there at WBAP, our flagship, asking me the morning that my late co-host, Bill Mack, who started the all-night show on WBAP back in 69, retired from WBAP. On the air that morning, Hal asked me after our show, and I was sitting in with him, he asked me, so Bill has, had been here 32 years. Are you going to be here 32 years? And it was just the quickest no idea. Doing overnights 32 years. No. Well, I'm going to hit 30, and I hope I'm here for 32. I hope I'm here for 35. I'd love to be here for 40. I don't want to, I really don't want to give this up. The liberals are making it too hard. Every day they make it harder. I think that's going to be my conundrum, is that at some point we all retire. And at some point, I'll have to hang it up. You know, when I, crack the mic and just keep screaming, you kids get out of my yard. It's like, okay, time to give it up. And it's going to be so hard. That's going to be, I think the liberals are doing this on purpose, just to get back at me. It's a personal thing. But no, it's going to be the hardest thing to do, because who knows how insane it will be. By the way, who knows how insane it will be this July? Forget about years later when I retire.
0: You know, and you probably can relate to this. I remember a listener, this goes back a few years, coming up to me and saying, what does it feel like to be Gary McNamara?
2: Yeah, I've had people ask me the same thing. What does it feel like to be Gary McNamara?
0: Yeah. It's like I blank stare. It's like,
2: I'll tell you, I can't get his credit cards to work. But
0: I have no idea.
2: Other than that.
0: Answer that question. But yeah. I said, oh, you're talking about being a, doing this, being a radio show host, podcaster, and doing this for a significant period of time. And the only answer that I had for him, and you may agree with this, you may not, I'm not sure.
2: Mm-hmm.
0: But the vast majority of my career, not that I didn't enjoy it, but the fact is, this is a very cutthroat, tough business.
2: Yeah.
0: It is.
2: Yeah.
0: I mean, it's a very cutthroat, tough business. And the mindset, even if you're enjoying it, was survival.
2: Yeah.
0: And it wasn't until just a few years ago, it was working with you and getting to a certain point, which really began when you and I started doing, you and I started working together, but really when, you'll probably agree with this, when it became Red Eye.
2: Yeah, right.
0: Which would have been
2: in 2012.
0: Yeah, in 2012, and right. A succession of management that we work for that has shown absolute trust in us without question.
2: Yeah. Yeah.
0: And I was thinking the other day, really it's been about 13 years now where I've had the most fun, and the mindset is completely different, because you learn after year after year after year after year of the pressure doesn't matter anymore. You've dealt with it for such a long time. Right. Yeah.
20: But for such a long time, you're just attempting to survive.
0: Yeah.
20: The next week, the next month, the next rating book, whatever.
0: Mm-hmm.
20: Not that it wasn't enjoyable, but the focus was completely, completely different. And that's why, because when I first came on this show, and I told the story, my goal was to stay a year. Mm-hmm. And my goal was get national radio show experience and then catapult to something else. I'm not going to stay with this doofus, Eric.
0: Yeah. That was my goal, too, for you to stay a year. I had that written in my contract, no more than 1 year. Gary can stay no more than 1 year. Okay, fine.
20: So we were in agreement on that.
0: Yeah.
20: And we knew within a week, didn't we? It was really a week where we knew we had something. We can't explain why. We didn't know why we had the chemistry. I don't think I've ever attempted to analyze it.
0: I had friends in radio, and we tried with one of those friends off the air, the best chemistry and very funny. And we tried to work together on the air, didn't fly. And we were still good friends today. It just didn't work. You can't create that kind of chemistry. It just kind of has to be there.
20: And just so
0: especially when we're doing what we do here.
20: And when we were, and it was really, it was Bob Schomper's idea to put us together.
0: Yeah, right. We blame him.
20: I think I told him a couple months ago, the best thing you ever did in your career was.
0: That's right. This is the best thing you've ever built. Put that on your wall, Bob.
20: And he's retired now. Bob retired a few years ago.
0: Yeah. Great guy.
20: Yeah, and I'll never forget. I mean, when he just so funny when he hired me, because this is my, you know, this is my 26th anniversary being in Texas and doing the local show, and that's what he hired me for.
0: Right.
20: I'll never forget the meeting where, you know, he said, well, I'm not going to offer you the job. And I said, okay. He said, because I've offered you two jobs before, which he did. He'd offered me a job in Albuquerque, and he'd offer me a job in Madison, Wisconsin. Can you imagine me in Madison, Wisconsin?
0: Wow. At least you'd be used to the cold, I think, maybe.
20: Well, I mean,
0: I don't know.
20: Probably the politics, but I did work in Portland before I came here. So, yeah. I mean, he said, I'm not going to offer you the job because I've offered you a job twice already, and you've turned me down. I'm not going to have you turn me down a third time.
0: Yeah.
20: He said, so it's in your hands. And I just said, okay. Because we had talked about, did you feel, because I came in and filled in for a couple of days, you know, for the great Mark Davis.
0: Right.
20: And I said, yeah, I felt real comfortable. He goes, well, I'm not going to offer you a job.
0: Get out.
20: You have to tell me that you want it. We're at a sports bar. It was St. Patrick's Day of 2000.
0: Right.
20: And I said, if you offer me a job, I'll take it.
0: Yeah.
20: And then I think the next thing probably was, well, we haven't discussed pay. And I said, well, if I want you and you want me, that can be worked out. And it was. I mean.
0: Yeah. Right.
20: And then 2 months later, I was here. So. So like I said, it's really interesting that I've, you know, when I look back and so I never thought I'd be working at this age ever. I didn't see this coming at all. And now
0: my plan was 59 and a half. I've told you.
20: Yes.
0: That.
20: Yes.
0: I don't know how many times.
20: Yeah. Yeah. And so for me, I remember when I started the show at 50, the only thing I thought of.
0: Yeah.
20: Okay, I retire at 65 or 66.
0: Yeah.
20: You know, whatever. I think it was 66 years and 2 months was my. And I said, and I'm going to go out and I'll play golf every day and I'll go up to New York and, you know, visit everybody during the holidays and golf during the summer and ski during the winter.
0: Yeah.
20: And then I got to be that age and realize physically, there's a ton of stuff I can do. I can ride the bike. I can, you know, I can swim. Mm-hmm. I can play some golf, but the joints are gone.
0: Yeah.
20: You know, I can't right. be, you know, I can still, I've got great heart, great lungs, all that. And I still work out, you know, very heavily, but you can't pound on the joints anymore. You just,
0: right.
20: And then I realized when I got to that age, I can't do that. It's like, well, what am I going to do? Well, I'll also stay working for a couple more years. And now it's an addiction. Now this is.
0: Well, no, what I want to do. This is my hobby.
20: Yeah. I would rather do this than anything else.
0: I love getting my guitar out and playing it.
20: Yeah.
0: I love hanging out with my wife.
4: when we get the time to do that. And we don't get as much time as we'd like to do that. I just adore my wife more and more every day. But in terms of my personal hobby, this is it.
20: Yeah.
4: And that is going to be, at some point, the conundrum.
20: Yeah.
4: And, you know, it's going to be years from now. It's not anywhere close. But because I'm going to be sitting around yelling at my TV, or I'm going to be traveling somewhere and somebody's going to say, hey, did you hear what happened? And I won't know what happened because I turn off all my notifications to stay sane. And I'll say no, and then they'll tell me, and I'll go, dang it.
20: What I like is, you know, every time we sign, and was a year and a half ago, whatever, year ago, whatever, when we signed our last contract, and like the first question, you going to continue after this one? Okay.
4: Like, yeah, I...
20: Because I can't. There's just nothing else I can imagine doing. And that's the difference. It's always been fun to be on the air, but it was work and there was pressure, and now it's just fun. Everything about this job is fun, and I think part of it is the repetition, and once you deal with pressure or whatever and realize, well, it doesn't matter. Why do I think about the pressure? It's going to be there. Just you let it go as you mature.
4: I have friends that have retired. You know, they had jobs. One was a executive at Dell, and he's retired. Other guys in construction, they're retired. But doing what we do, I don't want to not do this.
20: Yeah, exactly. So you know? I'm on my 26th year here in Texas. Woo-hoo. Tomorrow.
4: Yeah. All right.
20: Wow.
4: Yeah. Well, congratulations.
20: I am blessed.
4: Yeah, you are.
20: Welcome
4: to Texas.
20: And you're blessed to have me.
4: We're all blessed to have you. I thought that was a given.
20: We are Red Eye Radio.
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0: We are Red Eye Radio. He is Eric Carly, and I'm Gary McNamara. You know, things are bizarre when Fetterman comes out, Senator Fetterman, and called out the Democratic stars on Wednesday as outright socialists and communists. He said, I think extremism is driving it without a doubt. He said in a Reason magazine interview, which is a libertarian magazine, look at the primaries, you know, all across the Senate and the House. Look at all the kinds of people they've already been elected. Look at the mayor of Seattle. She's an absolute socialist.
1: Yeah.
0: And he just blasted.
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10: A meeting between President Trump and President Xi. I'm Ted Lindner, Fox News. President Trump in China meeting with China's president for about 2 hours on Thursday. When asked by a reporter how the meeting went, President Trump briefly responded, quote, "It was great." China state media reporting during the meeting, Xi warned President Trump that differences over Taiwan could bring the U.S. and China to clashes or conflict, and that facts have shown time and time again that trade wars have no winner. Fox Business's Edward Lawrence was there when the president first arrived.
11: When he landed, the president was met with a lot of fanfare. There were 300 Chinese children waving U.S. and Chinese flags. And coming off Air Force One, trailing behind was Elon Musk and Jensen Huang, the CEO of NVIDIA. Having them come down the stairs shows the Chinese President Trump is serious about business.
10: Meantime, the U.S. and China have been on odds on several issues, including tariffs. President Trump has partly blamed Beijing for fentanyl overdoses in the U.S. over the last few years. Secretary of State Marco Rubio is also traveling with the president and is in China.
12: It's a big, powerful country. It's going to continue to grow. But we're going to have interests of ours that are going to be in conflict with interests of theirs. And to avoid wars and maintain peace and stability in the world, we're going to have to manage those.
10: Rubio there on board Air Force One speaking to Fox's Sean Hannity. President Trump said earlier this week that the ceasefire with Iran is on, quote, life support, and that the latest Iranian peace proposal was totally unacceptable. But speaking on Wednesday, Vice President J.D. Vance said he remains optimistic and said he still sees progress.
13: The fundamental question is, do we make enough progress that we satisfy the president's red line? And the red line is very simple. He needs to feel confident that we've put a number of protections in place such that Iran will never have a nuclear weapon.
10: America's listening to Fox News.
14: Here's your LX 18 storm tracker forecast. For tonight, may see a few clouds early in the night. Otherwise, it's a mainly clear sky, and it is cold. Overnight lows for most of us around 40. Some of the outlying areas could actually drop into the upper 30s, and a tinge of frost can't be ruled out in the very coldest places. Your day tomorrow, morning sunshine, but becomes partly sunny. It's a chilly day. High temperatures only in the upper 60s. For Friday, it's partly sunny. Can't rule out an isolated thunderstorm or two in the area. We're back to the low 70s. Partly to mostly cloudy Saturday. Better chance for storms, and we're close to 80. I'm Chief Meteorologist Bill Mack on Lexington's News, Traffic, and Weather Station. 97.3 FM, WVLK.
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1: Now, it's Red Eye Radio. Gary McNamara and Eric Harley talk about everything from politics to social issues and news of the day. Whether you're up late or you're just starting your day, welcome to the show. 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
2: All across America, he is Eric Harley and I'm Gary McNamara. A lot of people expected that Trump would, you know, have some words. The meeting with Xi is over. Went longer than expected, and now they went to the Temple of Heaven. So
3: yeah, right.
2: There's video and of them walking together, whatever.
3: But right.
2: No statement. And again, anything that comes out of this, I don't see as any more than just a framework or a nudge a certain way with Iran. I know Xi did come out. And they were talking about the fact that he was saying, well, if we don't solve the Taiwan problem.
3: Yeah, there could be an issue. Yeah.
2: Well, the Taiwan problem is.
3: You mean having CBS in Taiwan? Is that the issue?
2: Get rid of that Barry Weiss and. Yeah.
3: and put a real communist back in charge at CBS News.
2: All right. So I just have to mention, because I posted it yesterday and I saw that you saw it.
3: Yeah. I didn't see it until I came in tonight. But
2: a great friend of the show, writer, director,
3: producer,
2: actor, comedian, stand-up comedian.
3: Yeah.
2: Steve Byrne posted yesterday on X, and he said, "Well, he said the president now heading over to China." To meet with the communist.
3: Yeah.
2: He'll land in California.
3: Yeah.
2: Arcadia, California.
3: That's right.
2: At any moment now.
3: Right, exactly. It's like, I love it. And there's zero trust that you can put in China. I always see these things, I think especially with Trump, as going through the motions. Regardless of what he says, you know, oh, we had a great meeting. You know, President Xi is so nice. He's the nicest person on the planet, or whatever he wants to say in the moment. You know, it's the Trump hyperbole that you weed through to get to what I believe Trump really thinks. And that is, nobody can trust this guy. You keep your friends close and your enemies closer. And it's been the policy, you know, I think with him, based on his actions. Now, the question going forward is, what happens with trade? The one thing that we thought during the first Trump term was going to happen is that they were going to put pressure on China, and especially through tariffs back then, which, of course, we support against China. When you're talking about putting the pressure on them for intellectual property, you know, the CBS reporter that we played earlier, that was actually in Taiwan, live from almost China, brings up the, you know, that they build the phones, but the technology comes from the U.S. Well, but it's being stolen by China, is if you want to finish that sentence, the intellectual property rights of companies, which expand wealth greatly in this nation and other Western nations and now in China, when they're stolen by China, they deplete wealth, and it becomes a problem in terms of having to compete with basically stolen intellectual properties that hit the marketplace and become dirt cheap to people. And that didn't get done. I don't think it's going to get done this term. I hope to be wrong on that. But the way that it was approached, we could have done it. And what's interesting is the idea was that we talked about it. Kudlow talked about it during the first term. And it was put the pressure on China. You get all of your trade partners on your side and aligned and say, we're going to put the pressure on you and choke you out if you don't do something about intellectual property rights. Now, the first problem with that is that you have to take that approach, and it wasn't done. But also, nobody has the intellectual technology stuff that we have. No other nation has it on the scale that we have it. And so they don't have the same interest necessarily that we do. It's not a priority for them as much as it is a U.S. priority. But if we put pressure on them to go with us and face China, that's where the pressure would be on China to choke them out. Now, interestingly,
2: he didn't do that, though.
3: He didn't do that. And what happened in his second term? When you put the tariffs in place, China goes to establish trade routes with other trade partners around the world, their trade partners, and some, and many of ours, to put pressure on the U.S. And I thought, well, isn't this ironic?
2: What I wonder is, and but this is not a criticism. Sometimes people might think that if a question is asked, it's a criticism. What is the purpose of bringing so many of the CEOs over there?
3: Yeah, I think it is to show what could be done with cooperation.
2: So you don't bring over CEOs as many as he did in high tech and everything, industry, right. High tech, you name it. Was it 30?
3: Yeah. There weren't that many when he made the trip to the Middle East. There were some, but not that many.
2: Now, and so you sit there and say, okay, it's about trade.
3: Yeah.
2: If you're bringing over CEOs, then you would assume they're going to be talking to other CEOs, which means you don't start off that type. You can start off a conversation with two politicians on tariffs.
3: Yeah.
2: That's why I'm wondering what's going on with him, you know, bringing. And again, this is not a criticism. I just wonder what the specific purpose is and who the CEOs will be talking to and what will they be talking about. What is the overall game plan? And I say this based on the fact, a couple of things yesterday that I saw from Bloomberg and CNBC and some experts, and Andrew Studdiford in National Review lined it out. What was, you know, the situation, Bloomberg and CNBC looking at the government figures right now, and this is all relating to Kevin Warsh, but this is all about the economy. Trump wants lower interest rates. It's not coming. Fed head, he's a Fed head.
3: Yeah.
2: Bloomberg noted that investors snagged 5% yield on 30-year Treasury bills for the first time since 2007.
3: Yeah.
2: As surging energy prices pushed inflation and the expectations of more of it. That's a number that will have been noted in Iran, among other places, as the regime there tries to calculate the White House's tolerance for the economic and thus domestic political pain brought about by the war. The immediate trigger was the rise in wholesale PPI inflation, which rose a seasonably adjusted 1.4% in April, annualized of 6%, a lot higher than expected. Much of the blame lies with higher energy prices brought about by the Gulf conflict. But not only that, as CNBC reported, the services sector accelerated 1.2%, the biggest gain since March of 2022. We mentioned that yesterday. Mm-hmm. Two-thirds of the move was attributed to a 2.7% gain in trade services, a sign that tariff costs are now starting to have a larger impact on prices.
3: Yeah.
2: Inflation is sticky and accelerating. The core reading confirms a deeper structural trend, especially in services, said David Russell, global head of market strategy at TradeStation. The Hormuz crisis is aggravating the problem, but this goes way beyond oil. Market prices points to little chance of any interest rate cuts through the rest of the year, though odds for a hike climb to about 39% following the PPI report.
3: Well, see, there's the problem. Here's a conundrum for Warsh. You get in, you're going to convince the rest of the board to not go up? And imagine that's his first move. So let's say mid-June, the next meeting is a non-move. That's going to stand out in the media, given that it's Kevin Warsh now at the helm. A zero move. Nothing happens. No change. Because if it's not lowered, which would be a Trump move, that's what Trump wants. He wants interest rates lowered. Then it works, you know, it shows, well, Warsh is working in his favor. But again, you're talking about the entire board. It's not just
2: right.
3: Warsh.
2: Right.
3: And so the question would be, well, what happens if by the time we hit the mid-June meeting, they're looking
2: at
3: a quarter of a point increase, and that would be Warsh's first move?
2: Well, that's the problem. When we go back, we talked yesterday. I'm old enough to remember when Volcker became the Fed chair in order to stop 10 years of inflation,
3: right?
2: The skyrocketing of interest rates to bring it down. And, you know, when you look at it and the figures show, it's beyond just oil.
3: Yeah.
2: That's the worry.
3: Yeah, right.
2: That it's beyond oil, even though I might make the case, yeah, but oil affects everything in shipping and everything else. So when you look at how everything's tied together, does oil have a bigger? I don't know this. The question that I have. Does oil have a bigger impact? Because just prices, the public just won't stand. If you raise prices, they're not going to buy.
3: Well, and here's what stood out to me for the core inflation numbers from yesterday is that the two big misses, the median forecast on the April PPI was 0.5. But it was actually 1.4. The median forecast on core PPI was 0.3, and it actually was 0.6. So, if the market's missing that on the forecast, on the month-over-month forecast, I don't have the breakdown on the year-over-year forecast, but we went from the previous month was 4.3 PPI year-over-year, and the new updated forecast from yesterday is is 6%, 6 even. 3.7 on the core PPI year over year when you go back a month. And then from yesterday, it went up to 4.4%. So I don't know it doesn't show here what I have in front of me, what the median forecast on those two numbers were. But the misses on the month over month, again, I have to ask, and the markets weren't like completely rattled. I know the Dow was down, but the NASDAQ was up. Again, I just don't know how to read into this long term. But if it indeed is, and it we know to a certain extent, the question is, to what extent are the tariffs adding to the costs right now? And what's to be done about it?
2: And again, I believe, as I said yesterday, the impact of the tariff should be coming down because it went from 15% to 10%. They're pulling in a lot fewer dollars from the end, but the 10% could be reversed. Mm-hmm. But we're talking about what the situation is right now. But it went from a much higher percentage of tariff rates to a lower. So does that have any effect, or are we just seeing the cumulative effect over the tariffs over the last year? I don't know that. I don't know if anybody does, which brings me back to the point of there is no other reason that I can think of why you would bring all the major heads of industry with you to China unless you're talking about massive cooperation with China to do what? Trade.
3: It's trade, and I think there's a couple of things.
2: And if it's trade, you're the CEOs do not want to be listening to tariff talk.
3: No, they don't. And the question is, what are they looking for? What is the president looking for out of that?
2: Right.
3: And how does the private sector basically help in that regard? What would be the promises being made of basically, all right, investment in China? Well, Americans don't want to hear that. Yeah. So
2: Well, but companies really don't want.

0: Kind of, but the technology in the technology world, there would obviously have to be partnerships
1: right.
0: with China,
1: right.
0: which is the closest thing you can get to.
1: Well, by the way, if you do partnerships with China, especially on tech, then you have licensing agreement, which is less stealing of intellectual property, which could also be a part of the goal of what they want.
0: And maybe that's the end goal here is, and, look, we can partner with you if you'll play by the rules.
1: And the thing is, I know we have investment in plants, GM, whatever, mm-hmm. automobile companies all over the world. My point is, when you start looking at totalitarian governments and long term,
0: yeah.
1: just like businesses are moving out of California, Illinois, New York, and going to places where there's more, you know, freedom, they can still sell to wherever they want, whatever state they want.
0: Right. And that's something that,
1: you know, what's the long term of investment in China when it comes to actual plants for American CEOs?
0: Right. And what can you trust out of any agreements that
1: right.
0: come of this
1: exactly.
0: meeting? You know, I mean, you can show them a big grand picture long term. They still want control.
1: We are Red Eye Radio.
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3: 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Idling easily can cost you a few thousand more in fuel alone per year, not including the added engine maintenance expense that results from excessive idling. In addition to operating costs, many governments impose no idling laws and regulations with fines as high as $25,000. Instead, there are many alternatives. 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
7: We're Red Eye Radio. He's Eric Cronin. I'm Gary McNamara. Welcome and good morning. Thanks so much for being here. Let's play this audio here from... this is James Erdman, a career CIA operations officer who was a whistleblower. And here's what he had to say yesterday about, well, the COVID cover-up.
8: All right.
7: Here we go.
9: Dr. Fauci's role in the cover-up was intentional. Dr. Fauci influenced the analytical process and findings by leveraging his position to ensure the IC consulted with a conflicted list of curated subject matter experts, public health officials, and scientists. This included some of the authors of the paper, The Proximal Origin of SARS-CoV-2, and other public health experts who have been in his orbit for the last 20 plus years.
7: Nothing surprising.
8: No.
7: We had already figured that out, but
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7: 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Why not pound him? Why not demonize him?
8: Right. Is it because the president's in China at the same time?
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10: Here's your Lakes 18 Storm Tracker forecast. For tonight, may see a few clouds early in the night. Otherwise, it's a mainly clear sky, and it is cold. Overnight lows for most of us around 40. Some of the outlying areas could actually drop into the upper 30s, and a tinge of frost can't be ruled out in the very coldest places. Your day tomorrow, morning sunshine, but becomes partly sunny. It's a chilly day. High temperatures only in the upper 60s. For Friday, it's partly sunny. Can't rule out an isolated thunderstorm or two in the area. We're back to the low 70s. Partly to mostly cloudy Saturday. Better chance for storms, and we're close to 80. I'm Chief Meteorologist Bill Meck on Lexington's News Traffic and Weather Station. 97.3 FM, WVLK.
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23: For years, scientists have been studying the association between depression and dementia. As you might expect, the relationship is complicated. But there's this new study out of the UK which found it's not just broad strokes. There are six symptoms of depression that are especially correlated with dementia risk years later. Number one, losing confidence in yourself. Two, not being able to face up to your problems. Three, not feeling warmth or affection from other people. Four, feeling nervous and anxious all the time. Five, not being satisfied with the way tasks are carried out. And finally, six, difficulty concentrating. What we could be seeing here is the impact of people becoming less social, or that certain changes in the brain lead to both depression and dementia. But dementia takes longer to manifest. If you notice these symptoms, talk to your doctor about it. I'm Dr. Sanjay Gupta, helping you live a better life.
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7: We are Red Eye Radio. 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I'm Gary McNamara. 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You can listen when and where you choose. All right, just to clarify something, because I had asked the question, you know, why did the CIA come out against Mr. Erdman yesterday testifying? And then I said, and then Democrats didn't show at all, not one Democrat. Why?
8: And
7: is
8: I was
7: that?
8: Answering the first question.
7: You were answering the first question, and that was a look of confusion on my face when you said, "Well, because the president's over in China," and I was looking at you like,
8: Why would Democrats care about that?
0: Democrats, it's a no show because it's a non-winner for them. I think it's one of these moments where I don't think they can defend Fauci anymore.
1: Well, that's the thing that really got me. There was no attempt.
0: Yeah, none.
1: Because Democrats normally will just go. Even if we saw the Democrats talking to the Secretary of the Interior, mm-hmm. Bergman, yesterday. Mm-hmm. Mm-hmm. And that, you know, they'll actually make arguments when he was like, no, we, you know, solar and wind basically can't cut it. So right. When it gets dark, we have batteries, you know. Don't you know? Please put into the record.
0: This guy doesn't know the technology of batteries.
1: On the interior that we have batteries. We don't have damn batteries that can run a city. Stop it.
0: Right.
1: I mean, so ignorance and arrogance is not new to the Democrats. And so I figured they would come out that somebody, did you see anybody defending Fauci yesterday?
0: No.
1: I didn't see anyone.
0: Because they can't, and I think they would really like this sleeping dog to lie. I think they would really like to move on from this and let this, try and make this a non-story. I think they know the more they bring something up, the more it becomes an issue. But they also have to know that most people look at this for the COVID, the whole COVID thing, and realize it's a non-winner. And the rank and file people look at it and say, we were screwed out of productivity. This became something where there was way too much government control. The Democrats over and over overplayed their hands. And you got to a point where you couldn't even post something on social media without being punished for it. And there's no way to make that look good. And Fauci's no longer useful to them.
1: And that's a great point. He's not useful. So we have seen where once you don't become useful anymore and there may be a problem.
0: Yeah.
8: Who am I thinking of? Mr. Swalwell?
0: Yeah, exactly.
1: But, you know, you and I were not surprised by any of this. I had a friend say, see, we were, you know, he said the tinfoil people were right. And I went, what are you talking about?
0: Yeah, that wasn't tinfoil.
1: This wasn't tinfoil. This is when Fauci first confronted, Rand Paul first confronted
0: mm-hmm.
1: Fauci.
0: Yeah.
1: And said, did you do gain of function research? He goes, no, I didn't. He goes, yeah, you did.
0: Yeah.
1: And then he changed the definition of it. And we were actually screaming at Rand Paul saying, forget about the label. Ask him.
0: Change your methodology right. And your questioning.
1: Right.
0: And I give Rand Paul all the credit for going after him. And right. He did that multiple times. And I think that was, there was great value to that.
1: But let's explain it.
0: The follow-up should have been, forget what you call it. Did you work to enhance this virus at all to make it more susceptible to humans, more dangerous to humans? I don't care what you call that process.
1: With our taxpayer dollars.
0: With our dollars.
1: Right.
0: Did you do that?
1: At the Wuhan lab. And we did.
0: Right.
1: We did.
0: Yes.
1: And so, and because we had asked to begin with, why is the federal government trying to hide where the virus came from? Remember when Trump would call it the China virus early on.
0: Right.
1: Remember, he was a racist and mm-hmm. everything else. Mm-hmm.
0: Nancy had to say, you know, you need to, she went to her district and she said, you need to shop in Chinatown and, you know, in the neighborhood in her district and all of this and don't be racist and
1: like
0: everything
1: Chinatown
0: else.
1: Like Chinatown had anything,
0: right.
1: Like any Chinatown in the United States had anything to do with the
0: right.
1: COVID.
0: Exactly.
1: That's how lost they were. But we had always said, what is the motive for hiding it?
0: Right.
1: Why are they doing everything to hide and demonize and destroy people's career, attempt to destroy their lives and careers? Because they're saying, no, this isn't, that it isn't plausible
0: mm-hmm.
1: when you say, all right, we're the lab that we actually mutate these viruses on purpose.
0: Right.
1: Is just a mile from the fish market?
0: Right.
1: What are the odds of that happening?
0: Right.
1: And that's where a virus that we've never seen before that could be manipulated. We have the ability to do it just a mile away. It doesn't make any sense. Thank you, John Stewart, for bringing that out. Remember that one?
0: Oh, yeah.
1: When he came out.
0: It was on Colbert's show, his old buddy Colbert. And he just laid it down in comedic fashion, but with truth.
1: Right.
0: It was funny because it was true. And, you know, you think about that. This is where our term bat soup crazy came from. Because we can't say the other word. But also, I mean, it was during that time when we coined that phrase because they were saying, and I remember an article, and forgive me, Washington Post, New York Times, sorry, they all blend together at some point. But somebody wrote the article. It's not even a debate. It's a consensus now that it came from a wet market. And I thought, you're so far behind the times. But this is exactly what you get from the activists that still believe, some of them, or still push the idea that Russian collusion actually happened.
1: Well, I think it's important, as we said back then, again, what is the motivation for so many in the American government to hide where the COVID virus came from? Because this is something that stopped the world.
0: Yeah.
1: That destroyed people's lives.
0: Yes.
1: That destroyed people's income. Mm-hmm. That destroyed their jobs.
0: Yes.
1: That did things that are unconscionable. What we did keeping young kids out of school and how we shut down society. I have a little bit of curiosity to find out how this happened and why it happened and who might be responsible for it. So we're like, the whole time, why are they trying to protect China? They weren't trying to protect China. They were trying to protect the fact that taxpayer dollars that was not supposed to be used for gain-of-function research was being used for gain-of-function research, even if Fauci wanted to change the definition of the word or the phrase gain-of-function. That's what they were hiding, the United States involvement in it, and Fauci's involvement in it, and other American research entities, their involvement in doing something that Congress had said you can't do anymore.
0: Right.
1: That's what they were hiding. They were hiding, not, they weren't protecting China. No. They were protecting themselves.
0: It was CIA operation, a CYA operation. Right.
1: And by the way, we're not just saying this now. We said this back 4 years ago, 5 years ago.
0: Yep. It is mind-blending how bad this thing was. Because, really, there were two epidemics. There was the epidemic of the virus itself, but the greater epidemic of the control by governments, local, state, and even federal governments all across the world. But here at home, we are greatly concerned about the actions taken by people who, by the way, didn't buy the science themselves. We know that because they were in public or caught in pictures numerous times, Gavin Newsom, without a mask, even early on. They didn't buy the science. They didn't believe it. So this entire thing was absolutely just mind-boggling in how much government control they looked to get. Think about that. This was a time when Elon Musk didn't own X. You know, it wasn't controlled yet by free speech, or somebody who believed in free speech. It was, the FBI was there. We know that social media, look at what happened to the New York Post.
1: Well, yeah, because the Hunter Biden, think about the censoring of the Hunter Biden laptop from the New York Post was the same effort to censor anything that had to do with the virus coming from the Wuhan lab and the United States involvement.
0: It was the same mission, to control the messaging, control the messaging, control the messaging, control the messaging, control the people, control their movement, control their access, control their means of production, how they feed their families, their jobs, all of it. And they thought they had won it forever. I firmly believe that. Here we have something that, because they talked about it, remember? Remember Dark Brandon?
1: I forgot about Dark Brandon.
0: Somebody's got to make that t-shirt. It probably already is made.
1: Oh,
0: but Biden, we're going into a dark winter. Like, shut up, dude.
1: Was that with the red behind him?
0: Yeah, I don't know if he was talking about the virus at that point, okay. but he also made the statement, it's going to be a dark winter. Like, you know, this was the drama being played out to instill fear. It gets to a very serious point because the truth isn't being known by the people. And then you had a spike in suicides with adolescent women. And I believe there's a connection there. When you have a world telling them that all of the authority around them is telling them, if you breathe on someone, you could kill them. If they breathe on you, they could kill you. That it was this fear building that led to, in part, that kind of behavior. I'm convinced that was part of it because it was during that time. It was during that period. They couldn't leave their home, even to go to school. They could barely communicate with friends. They certainly couldn't hang out with friends or otherwise. The SWAT team would be in their front yard in some cases.
1: And the attempt to censor...
0: You couldn't go to church.
1: The attempt to censor all information on anything that eventually
0: yes.
1: the left disagreed with. Because remember the point that this got to. Remember social media.
0: Yes.
1: Banning the Babylon Bee.
0: Yes. Yes.
1: For anybody who's my age, that's like the government banning Mad Magazine.
0: Right.
1: When we were kids.
0: Yeah.
1: That's how far the left got to. When you
0: yes.
1: think about that,
0: yes.
1: in the United States of America, a parody
0: right.
1: website,
0: right.
1: which was just like Mad Magazine.
0: Right. Or any of the political cartoonists over the years, right?
1: Right.
0: You know,
1: exactly. That banned, no, you're going to be, the government is going to censor you.
0: Yes.
1: And they go, oh, no, it was Facebook. Yeah. From pressure from, as we know now, the government.
0: Yes.
1: We know the coercion that went on there.
0: Right.
1: Thank you, Twitter files.
0: Right.
1: Thank you, the Democrats, you know, Barry Weiss, Michael Schellenberger, Matt Taibbi, and others. Who brought that forward?
0: And a former liberal who made it happen by buying the real estate of Twitter, which became X,
1: right.
0: Elon Musk.
1: Yeah. We wouldn't have known any of this. And the Democrats
0: don't. Who knows where we would be?
1: But the Democrats don't care. But to me, that's really one of the most incredible things. Not one
0: yeah.
1: Democrat. Democrats, all they want to do is demonize. They couldn't demonize. They didn't want to take a chance of demonizing Erdman yesterday.
0: Right. No. No.
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23: You ever wonder why the same cold virus makes some people so sick and others not sick at all? Well, according to an interesting new study out of Yale School of Medicine, one key factor is how quickly the cells in their noses, called nasal cells, respond to the virus and contain it. It's called the interferon response, and it can vary for different people. Now, when that response gets inhibited, it can trigger a different reaction, which leads to excessive mucus production and inflammation. In other words, a cold that is a lot more miserable. 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Also, good old-fashioned hand washing. 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I'm Dr. Sanjay Gupta, helping you live a better life.
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0: Where would I radio? He is Eric Carlin. I'm Gary McNamara. Great story that the Wall Street Journal had. National Review also had it too. The Democrat Socialists need a new model. And this is the remember that we used to get calls all the time. Mm-hmm. Why can't we be like Sweden? Because yeah. Sweden is no longer like Sweden.
1: Right.
0: And all the
1: right.
0: free market principles coming in and cutting taxes now. Right. And the fact that a third of their schools now are private.
1: Right. Yep.
0: That, you know, that they're completely reversing where they were as a socialist nation and moving more towards free markets. Why? It wasn't working.
1: It wasn't working. And in the, I don't know, can we still say information age? That sounds like a dated term. But with technology, they know what's available to them and what works and what doesn't.
0: Here it is. One in three public high schools is now privately run, up from 20% in 2011. School operators are now listed on the Swedish Stock Exchange. Nearly half of primary health care clinics are now privately owned.
1: Wow. Yeah.
0: Yep.
1: I guess we're gonna not be more like Sweden, right?
0: We better be.
1: We're going like the that. Other direction.
0: Yeah, you're right.
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7: Meeting ends. I'm Chris DeMeo, Fox News. President Trump has wrapped up his first meeting of the two-day summit with Chinese officials. Fox's Aisha Hosni is in Beijing with more on what was said during the talks.
8: The Chinese have put out a couple of different statements about this meeting, and some of them feel a little bit pre-planned, things that they maybe knew were going to be talked about. One of them, though, has really been raising some eyebrows, and it's the one on Taiwan. And they basically said, almost like a warning, that as long as the U.S. has the right policy on Taiwan, then the relations will continue with stability. There was some thinking heading into this meeting that the Chinese may try to ask for concessions on the Taiwan issue in order to offer up potentially helping, putting pressure on Iran to come to a deal. The president has said multiple times now that he doesn't need anybody's help.
7: Fox's Aisha Hosni in Beijing. So far, the president and White House have yet to make any comments on what was discussed in the meeting. A CIA employee claims that there was a cover-up within the intelligence community over COVID-19.
9: That man's name was James Erdman. He's a CIA career employee who was responsible for leading investigations into the origins of the COVID-19 pandemic. He testified that in August of 2021, the intel community was prepared to declare that COVID did start as a leak from a Chinese lab. But he says Dr. Anthony Fauci, quote, injected himself into those conversations and, quote, significantly influenced them until the lab leak determination was changed by the intel community to a neutral theory. But the CIA is pushing back hard on the way this hearing went down, telling Fox News in part, quote, this proceeding amounts to nothing more than dishonest political theater.
7: Fox's Bill Malusian on Capitol Hill. Stocks finishing the day mixed, the Dow dropping 67 points, the Nasdaq and S&P finishing higher. 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
10: Here's your LX 18 storm tracker forecast. For tonight, may see a few clouds early in the night. Otherwise, it's a mainly clear sky, and it is cold. Overnight lows for most of us around 40. Some of the outlying areas could actually drop into the upper 30s, and a tinge of frost can't be ruled out in the very coldest places. Your day tomorrow, morning sunshine, but becomes partly sunny. It's a chilly day. High temperatures only in the upper 60s. For Friday, it's partly sunny. Can't rule out an isolated thunderstorm or two in the area. We're back to the low 70s. Partly to mostly cloudy Saturday. Better chance for storms, and we're close to 80. I'm Chief Meteorologist Bill Meck on Lexington's News, Traffic, and Weather Station. 97.3 FM, WVLK.
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17: For years, scientists have been studying the association between depression and dementia. As you might expect, the relationship is complicated. But there's this new study out of the UK which found it's not just broad strokes. There are 6 symptoms of depression that are especially correlated with dementia risk years later. Number 1, losing confidence in yourself. 2, not being able to face up to your problems. 3, not feeling warmth or affection from other people. 4, feeling nervous and anxious all the time. 5, not being satisfied with the way tasks are carried out. And finally, 6, difficulty concentrating. What we could be seeing here is the impact of people becoming less social, or that certain changes in the brain lead to both depression and dementia. But dementia takes longer to manifest. If you notice these symptoms, talk to your doctor about it. I'm Dr. Sanjay Gupta, helping you live a better life.
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2: Now, it's Red Eye Radio. Gary McNamara and Eric Harley talk about everything from politics to social issues and news of the day. Whether you're up late or you're just starting your day, welcome to the show. From the Relief Factor Studios, this is Red Eye Radio.
0: All across America, we are Red Eye Radio. He is Eric Harley, and I'm Gary McNamara. Good morning. Welcome. Thanks for being here.
1: Hello.
0: All right. I just discovered this in the last 2 minutes.
1: All right. What'd you get?
0: Just before we went on the air. And I got to play this audio cut.
1: All right.
0: Because these are our Democrats. The Interior Secretary Burgum was in front of the House Environmental Committee or whatever today. Yeah. So they're talking about, energy. Now, this is, listen to this, and this is the Democrats, Representative Huffman. I don't know where he's from. Like I said, I just discovered this.
1: All right.
0: And I'll do the research here, but it's just too humorous. They actually believe they have a gotcha. You ready?
1: Yeah, yeah, okay.
0: Listen, I mean, it's like you're dealing with children.
1: Yeah.
0: Here we go. All right.
1: All right, let's, okay.
18: The Lazard analysis that suggests that this is the cheapest form of energy, all of these projects you're describing in Nevada have one thing in common. When the sun goes down, they produce zero electricity. And this nation over-rotated towards intermittent forms of energy. And the idea that we could add intermittent and shut down baseload is what put our grid at deep risk. And the idea that it's the cheapest, if you want to add intermittent, you have to keep everything else. And so we have to have a discussion about the total cost of grid, not the cost of the incremental, because it's true on an incremental basis, you may have an incremental source, but it doesn't work. The whole machine doesn't work when the sun goes down. And there's examples from around the world of this happening. And so it's cherry picking an analysis that doesn't look. We're looking at reliable, affordable, and secure. And I would encourage everybody here to get in a skiff and to understand that most of these components, very few of these components for the solar industry are coming from the U.S. They're coming from China. And just like we had with Huawei equipment, there's modifications on those that would allow foreign governments to interfere with our grid. And I want to have a rational discussion with everybody. This is not an ideological thing. It's about reliable, affordable, and secure. Those three things.
0: Okay, now I'm stopping it just for a second because he's made his point.
1: Yeah.
0: Which is completely and totally 100% accurate. I don't know any falsehood that he told there.
1: Right. And that was Representative Huffman.
0: That's the Interior Secretary.
1: Okay.
0: That's
1: right.
0: Burgum. The Interior.
1: Okay.
0: Huffman's a Democrat.
1: Right.
0: All right. So that's Burgum talking about the fact, as we've talked about many times before, the cost is not just the cost of the solar panel.
1: Mm-hmm.
0: It's the unnecessary redundancy that you have to have when the solar panel goes off. We mm-hmm. know here in the state of Texas, we dealt with it. If you are going to, for example, at that point, I don't know what it is right now. I don't have it in front of me, but remember that wind in the state of Texas, if the wind is blowing, can actually power 60% of the grid.
1: Mm-hmm. Right.
0: But if the power isn't running and goes down. Now, this goes back to February 21. I don't know precisely where we are right now, what the, you know, what the ratio is. I know that the legislature has dealt with it. Remember the slush fund that was,
1: yeah.
0: You want to call it a slush fund or whatever,
1: right,
0: in order to build, you know, more coal generation plants or natural gas plants, whatever, in order to be there in case these things run down. As we know, once the power demand expanded, we built solar and wind, but didn't back it up in case those went off fully. So we experienced what we experienced in February of 21 here in the state of Texas, which was an absolute disaster.
1: Yeah, right.
0: And so that's what he's saying. There's an unnecessary redundancy, and the cost of a solar panel is not just the cost of the solar panel. It's the cost of the unnecessary redundancy that you have to maintain in order to back up the solar panel at night.
1: Right.
0: Or whatever.
1: Right.
0: Which is completely and totally logical.
1: Right.
0: Here's the response from the Democrats. Here we go.
1: Okay. Listen to this.
0: Here we go.
19: For rational conversation about it, I'll just say we are not shutting down baseload energy to build solar. And I will contend we have battery storage as well. So
20: we're going to move on to the next question. The
21: Chairman, I request unanimous consent to enter into the record this amazing new technology that apparently the Secretary is unaware of. It's a battery. China's figured it out. That's why they're cleaning our clock on clean energy. But I want to enter that into the record.
1: Well, and that was the Democrat.
0: I believe, yes, that was Huffman. That was Representative Huffman at the end.
1: California's 2nd District.
0: Yeah.
1: The reason I asked if the first one was Huffman, because I thought, well, is Gary playing a Democrat who's making sense? Is there one? Could there be one?
0: I'm sorry. I didn't get a chance to even throw it by because we were talking and stuff, and I played it, and then we started talking the 2 minutes before, and I said,
1: because I haven't seen the audio at all.
0: Yeah.
1: I haven't seen the video or the audio.
0: And I just played it 2 minutes before, and it was just a perfect example of dealing with children.
1: Yeah.
0: Battery power cannot supplement a solar farm.
1: No.
0: At night.
1: No, it cannot.
0: We do not have the ability, the technology. Well, no. We could do it. Who wants to pay, I don't know, $5 per kilowatt hour instead of 15 cents?
1: Well, apparently the people of California, at least in the second district.
0: I mean, you can do it.
1: Yeah.
0: Nobody is going to be for it. But no, the technology really doesn't exist on that level to replace wind and solar with batteries. It doesn't exist. By the way,
1: he's the ranking member on the House Natural Resources Committee.
0: That's the committee. And when we sit there and say idiots.
1: Yeah.
0: And by the way, when she said they're not replacing baseload, look at all the nuclear plants that were closed down.
1: Right.
0: Look at the coal generation plants that were shut down.
1: Right. Right. And by the way, China, he's right. China is cleaning our clock. Actually, they're cleaning out the taxpayer account because we spent a lot of taxpayer money going over to China, pouring it down the drain to companies who were building solar. And we did that for way too long.
0: Yeah. But I mean, this is what you're dealing with Democrats. There is no critical. You're dealing. I said yesterday, first graders, I've got to go to preschool.
1: Yeah.
0: Or maybe I'll just say uneducated, completely uneducated 3-year-olds.
1: Yeah.
0: Because I don't know. It was like they had a got you.
1: Right.
0: Let's put it into the record that the secretary doesn't know about this new invention called the battery.
1: Right.
0: As if I've got you on this. What an idiot.
1: Yeah. This, again.
0: I mean, what an absolute idiot.
1: Well, again, like the battery is the end all be all.
0: Yeah. California, no wonder you're going down the crapper with people like that representing you that don't have a clue as to how electricity works, how you deliver it, how grids work, what we actually have that stores electricity, what the cost per kilowatt hour would be if you had to do something like that. Completely ignorant and at the same time incredibly arrogant.
1: Yes.
0: And mocking as if, oh, we've got this, we've got Burgum now, you don't know about the battery.
1: Right. It's look, they're struggling to get one car past 300 miles on a battery charge. They're struggling. You know, this, there's a lot about the, like the Tesla big rig and everything else.
3: Mm-hmm.
1: Well, I have some friends who've witnessed some of the testing on these electric big rigs, rechargeable. Wow. You talk about having to stop every other hour and recharge. 80,000 pounds? No. Not going to happen. You want to move stuff around the yard? That's one thing. You want to move stuff around your own depot? That's one thing. You want to use them in the ports? That's one thing. Long haul, we're not there yet.
0: Well, the interesting thing is Burgum was saying, I want to have a serious conversation, an adult serious conversation on this.
1: Yeah.
0: Is what he's saying.
1: Yeah.
0: I want to have a serious conversation. This isn't about politics. This is about science.
1: Yes.
0: It's about the science of electricity.
1: Right.
0: And it's about the cost per kilowatt hour that is acceptable to the public. You can do a ton of different things. Things are possible. You know, you can have a, we could sit there, the government could come out tomorrow and say, everybody needs to have a hydrogen car. Well, nobody would own a car except the rich.
1: Right.
0: Because it's too expensive to build.
1: Right.
0: Yep. We can build everybody a nuclear vehicle.
1: Right.
0: Well, technically we could.
1: Mm-hmm.
0: Nobody could afford it.
1: Right.
0: And by the way, if you got into a car crash, that would be
1: something. Well,
0: something I see you might be concerned with.
1: Yeah, we'll have another Chernobyl on I-35 northbound this morning.
0: Yeah. But it's just, and so what do they come back with? They don't come back with anything backed up on science. They come back mocking him.
1: Yes.
0: As if they believe that, don't you know that if all the solar panels go out, that batteries, and we know people have the battery systems in their homes.
1: Mm-hmm. Mm-hmm.
0: You know, we also know it's pretty expensive to do it. And we know not as many people are doing it if it's not subsidized.
1: Yeah.
0: Because that's the, you know, the full cost of it. But if it was cheaper to do that, everybody would do it.
1: Yeah.
0: People that are well off can do something like that and have a battery system in their house that may run off of solar panels. And some people did that when, you know, you had credits. And I don't know what the credits are anymore, whether they're gone or not for it. But there aren't many people. The vast majority of the public is not going to do it because the system that we have now that can provide electricity anywhere probably, I'm guessing now, I saw that coming up November, I got to pick a new plan. So I haven't, the last time I think it was 13 to 15 cents a kilowatt hour, something like that.
1: Yeah.
0: I was paying. But when you look at 13 to 15 cents and then you look, what was California paying? Like, was it 36 to 40? Per kilowatt hour, something. I forgot. There was a study that was done on some of these states, what they're paying.
1: Yeah, and that was on the average, right?
0: Yeah, it was just.
1: Because if you look at wind and solar, at one point, I know we were looking at, and this goes back several years, so I've got to check my data on this, but we were looking at like 45 cents a kilowatt hour if you were just going to go by wind and solar. And you can't make that happen logistically without blackouts, brownouts, people going without power. Forget about affording it. It won't be available.
0: And I'm assuming that's the full price, including the subsidies that were paid to build all of these plants.
1: Yes. Right.
0: Right. Yeah. And so, you know, it's when I saw that, I just thought it was the perfect example of what we've talked about. Ignorance and arrogance combined.
1: Well, you know, that's the thing, is that it's nobody is saying, hey, if you want to go put solar panels on your home and you want to pay for it, go for it. If you want to do that and you want to pay for that, great, go for it.
0: And if you want to have a system where you have solar panels,
1: mm-hmm.
0: and then you have also, you know, the huge battery packs.
1: Right.
0: You know, one of the problems with the huge battery packs is the fact that, you know, think of the state of Texas. It's like, where would I, you know, I'm fascinated by those electronics. And I do have lithium ion batteries in my house for the necessary things that I need. And I've used them three times in the last 5 months. The power's gone out and it's been great
1: because,
0: you know, it won't run the furnace or air conditioner, but it runs our, you know, runs refrigerator, TV, you know, all that. But I don't have them in the garage. If I wanted the big system that could run everything, I can't keep it in the garage. It goes to 130 degrees during the summer.
1: Right.
0: I'm not keeping lithium ion batteries in there.
1: Right.
0: And so, you know, you look at that too. There's the where do you live? You know, hot, cold, whatever. There's so many things to look at if you're looking for backup power. But I'm looking, when I have it, I think it's great for emergency situations. For emergency, it's fine.
1: If we're talking supplemental, that's one thing. But what they're talking about is converting the grid.
0: The grid, exactly.
1: Converting the entire grid, what we rely on.
0: Right.
1: If we want to become, as individual homes and households, self-reliant, that's fine. If you want to live without power, that's fine. There's a mansion, on the California side of Lake Tahoe. I gotta go back and I'm blanking on the name right here. But it was a very wealthy individual who built this mansion. It's now, of course, belongs to the state of California.

0: Here's one of the responses. It's like, this guy writes in response to this on X, I request to enter into the record that batteries store energy, they do not produce it, and that the sheer size and number of batteries needed to supply said energy to even a medium-sized town without other means of production would cover an area the size of L.A.
1: Yeah.
0: But I thought it was the perfect example of what we talk about. Ignorance plus arrogance at the same time.
1: Yep. Yep.
0: Because Huffman, whatever, this doofus from California.
2: Yeah, Jared Huffman, the second congressional district.
0: Is like, this is a gotcha. We've got him now.
3: They're called batteries.
2: Yeah. Probably shaking his head like Newsom does.
0: Yeah.
2: Yeah. Huh? Huh? You like that zinger?
0: California.
2: You like that? Let me introduce this officially.
0: Sorry. You deserve what you get.
1: Yep.
0: When you hire idiots like that to represent you.
1: Yep.
0: We are Red Eye Radio.
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0: We're Red Eye Radio. He is Eric Carney, and I'm Gary McNamara, the president in China. I can tell you right now, it's going to be, well, there's a framework.
1: Yeah. The idea of basically, with Rubio's involvement, the idea is put pressure on Iran for the Strait of Hormuz when it comes to China. Have China put pressure on Iran. Mm-hmm. I don't know if that's possible. I don't know if China's even willing to do that. So the visit to me was always about not just trade, but Iran. I think those two, were neck and neck for top priority. I don't know what's going to come of. I don't trust anything from China. I don't know anybody that would or should.
0: We'll get into some of the details, and then the whistleblower's testimony. We learned nothing new.
1: No, exactly.
0: We knew it all, what, 4 years ago, five years ago?
1: Yep.
0: Now,
1: yep.
0: It's good that he testified because he verified
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3: Here's your Lakes 18 Storm Tracker forecast. For tonight, may see a few clouds early in the night. Otherwise, it's a mainly clear sky, and it is cold. Overnight lows for most of us around 40. Some of the outlying areas could actually drop into the upper 30s, and a tinge of frost can't be ruled out in the very coldest places. Your day tomorrow, morning sunshine, but becomes partly sunny. It's a chilly day. High temperatures only in the upper 60s. For Friday, it's partly sunny. Can't rule out an isolated thunderstorm or two in the area. We're back to the low 70s. Partly to mostly cloudy Saturday. Better chance for storms, and we're close to 80. I'm Chief Meteorologist Bill Mack on Lexington's News, Traffic, and Weather Station. 97.3 FM, WVLK.
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0: We're Red Eye Radio. He's our Carly, and I'm Gary McNamara. Welcome and good morning. We got to play this here.
1: Okay, what do you got?
0: All right. This is CBS and how they ended their evening news last night.
1: All right.
0: Okay.
1: All right,
0: okay. You ready for this?
1: Okay.
0: And here we go.
1: Okay.
0: I want to play this because this has, if any liberal was watching CBS, they had to be just crying.
1: Yeah.
0: All right. Here we go.
1: All right.
17: Finally tonight from Taiwan, as President Trump and China's Xi Jinping prepare to meet, you will hear a lot about American decline and the rise of a powerful new China. The Chinese certainly believe it, but is it true? Xi's China is a marvel by many measures. Is the world's second largest economy, producing almost 30% of the world's manufactured goods. They have high-speed rails that put the Acela to shame. And China has lifted millions of its citizens out of poverty, making things like the iPhones in your pocket and mine. And yet, America remains the innovation hub of the world. Made in China, yes, but designed and invented in the USA. New drugs, new discoveries, new inventions, new space missions. Xi boasts of the country's industrial might, and it's impossible to deny that fact. China's population is in decline, though, well below replacement rate. Unemployment is high, with millions in rural provinces living in poverty and massive housing complexes that now sit empty. Most importantly, and perhaps I'm stating the obvious here, none of these problems are a topic on the Chinese evening news. In fact, pessimism itself is forbidden on the Chinese internet. The freedoms we have, they simply do not. That's another day in America and the world. I'm Tony DeCoppel, live from Taipei, Taiwan.
0: Now, why is he in Taipei, Taiwan? Mm. They didn't get him what he needed to get into China.
1: Oh.
0: CBS didn't get it.
1: They didn't get in, huh?
0: They didn't get in there.
1: Well, okay. Live from almost China.
0: Well, but you know what I love when he said they have high speed rail. Puts what we have to shame.
1: Yeah.
0: Well, as if America can't build a high. Well, we can build a high speed rail. California may not be able to.
1: Right.
0: But no, we could build a high speed rail. Yeah. We have the technology to do it.
1: Yeah.
0: It's the same thing with the supersonic plane.
1: Right.
0: I got mind blank. What was it called?
1: I almost said Concordia.
0: The Concorde.
1: Yeah.
0: It's like when we didn't, why didn't we do that? We didn't do that because the airlines couldn't make money on it.
1: Right.
0: They couldn't make money on it. They couldn't sell the tickets to do it. The reason that we don't have, it's not that we can't build the best high-speed rail train in the United States. You know, we can do it. If it wants to, if it would be prop, the problem is it's not profitable. Yeah, if it was, mega profitable, everybody would be doing it.
1: Again, you know, that's what it gets down to. You know, I mean, whether we're talking about renewable energy or right. things like high speed rail.
0: Right. China has batteries.
1: Yeah.
0: And I don't, by the way, I don't think China's running any city on batteries.
1: No, you know, I didn't. No, it's because, again, it's what China can afford to do is do what we're pretty much doing right now at $39 trillion and counting. It is spend like nobody's business without anybody having any say-so. Well, now, we do have a say-so. We just don't say anything about it. There's the difference.
0: It's like I was watching a couple of documentaries on, you know, whether it's, you know, Dubai or, you know, Malaysia or wherever, with all these that everybody's trying to top the other one
1: right.
0: when it comes to the height of a, you know, of their skyscrapers.
1: Mm-hmm.
0: And it's like, well, how come the United States isn't keeping up? It's like,
1: right.
0: Because it's not profitable.
1: Right.
0: That's that's why we don't do it.
1: Well, it's like, what about the fastest car? Okay. Where are we going with this? Because as far as I know, the speed limits haven't changed to the effect that you could drive any speed you want. By the way, I just want to give major kudos to the Carrollton, Texas Police Department. Outstanding.
0: Where'd you get hit?
1: I thought I got pulled over the other day because cop right behind me. I thought, I couldn't have been speeding. I couldn't have been speeding. This dude in front of me is going too slow for me to speed. I want speed. No, but they let up somebody else around that was in front of me. So I pulled over. No, but it's
0: But with the skyscrapers, for example, they're like all these countries are doing it not because they're making a profit. It's an ego thing.
1: Yeah.
0: It's like this is the symbol that we're successful, so we're going to lose money by building this.
1: Right. No, this is the thing that, you know, again, we're in a race to nowhere. High-speed rail, again, there's no profit in it. There wouldn't be the demand.
0: Yeah.
1: We have things called I'll do what the California congressman did. Let me introduce for the record technology called airplanes that people may not be aware of. Because commercially it's really easy, relatively speaking, to fly here in the US. So high speed rail, you gotta make it's gotta be more appealing than flying.
0: You know, there's a lot of things that I have, you know, romance about. I always want to take one of the train rides, you know, across the country and because the scenery and everything else. And then I think about it and it's like, well, not really. I probably get bored after a couple of hours on the plane.
1: I want to drive. That's the only thing for me. I want to be in control of where I stop.
0: And it's like, I probably want to drive. And the thing is, I haven't done it, you know? And so if I haven't done it, it means I really don't want to do it. One of the things, and I think it happened during COVID.
1: Yeah.
0: And I never really paid attention to it, but was the, you know, the people that live van life.
1: Yeah.
0: You know, and I never, you know, and I just, I would never go full time in a van.
1: Right.
0: But I just went, wow, these things are really, really interesting. I said, you know, if I ever decide to retire, maybe I'll get a nice one, you know, you know, cause there's, you know, they're so cool and you can drive during the day and then relax somewhere.
1: Yeah.
0: And then I did the cost analysis of it.
1: Oh, if you're going to pay $150,000 for one of those things?
0: $150,000. Mm. You know the one? And I do this just for the heck of it. I always check to see, all right, what's the latest van with all the different equipment that I would actually want and what would it cost?
1: Mm.
0: And the one, what is it called? Comfy van or cozy van or whatever.
1: Mm.
0: It actually is gravity seats in the back. The TV comes down
1: and everything else. Yeah.
0: They have a shower, but it's a table and it automatically goes up. Just the build.
1: You sure that's not a strip club?
0: Just the build itself. Well, basically, if you get, you know, you'd have to get the Mercedes-Benz Ford or whatever, yeah. you know, the actual truck or van, whatever.
1: Right.
0: This is just the setup of it. $300,000.
1: Yeah. No, thanks. I can get a tour bus for $500,000 that will dwarf it and on the amenities will crush it.
0: And so then I sat there and I went, well, okay. But this goes back about 5 years ago when I didn't know about that. I was looking at the one I would want and it was like about $200,000. I go, $200,000. And then I figured what insurance would be every year and then what maintenance would be and everything else.
1: Mm-hmm.
0: And I sat there and went, well, I could buy a new vehicle. And let's be honest, I'm not going to be on the road all the time. This mm-hmm. is for maybe, you know, maybe 30 days a year I'll be traveling. And 30 days a year would be a lot for me.
1: Yeah.
0: That'd be like, you know, four different times for a week.
1: Right. Vacation-wise.
0: Vacation-wise,
1: you travel to see your family as you always have.
0: Right.
1: At some point, you'll take a vacation. We don't know when that will be.
0: but I said, you know, would I really want to, instead of fly, drive? I go, well, I think I'd be forced. If I pay $200,000 for a van, mm-hmm. it'd be like when I belonged to the golf club.
1: Yeah.
0: I hated golf because I felt like I had to golf. Yeah. If I felt like I had to drive, you know, to New York or wherever I'm going next week to see my buddy, it's Jerry and Mary time in Tarpon Springs,
1: Jerry,
0: Florida.
1: Jerry, Gary, and Mary, yeah.
0: Jerry, Gary, and Mary.
1: Right.
0: In Tarpon Springs next week.
1: Right.
0: But if I felt like I had to drive, I would hate every moment of driving.
1: Yeah, single destination for me. Like me and my wife have a RV camper, and we're actually going to sell it and upgrade. We're going to get a mobile home. We're going to get a drivable motor home. And the reason is for us, multiple destinations along the way is the idea. If we're going to one destination, like I wouldn't want to drive to Lake Tahoe, where we vacation sometimes. I wouldn't want, because unless I'm stopping in different places, you know, New Mexico, maybe I go to Utah or whatever. But you're talking about, it's a 24-hour each way trip, right?
0: Yeah.
1: Now break that up into 8 hours a day. And 8 hours a day is a lot of driving.
0: It is.
1: And then you don't get, so you're going to want to stop for a couple of days at each destination. For multiple destinations, it's great. If you want to go on a long-term road trip that's, you know, probably at least a couple of weeks long. But I don't want to be, my parents did it. My parents had a trailer and they pulled it and they would be gone for 3 to 6 months a year. And I don't want to be gone from home that long.
0: No, I mean, I just wouldn't want to do that. Mine was basically just to, you know, well, I can justify taking trips and not stay in hotels and everything else. And then I did the math of it, and I could go like, oh, I don't know, 4 to 4 months every single year for the next 40 years and stay in hotels
1: for $300,000.
0: Not even reach that if you take all the maintenance issues and everything else and getting new van, you know, and having to update and do all the maintenance and everything else.
1: Yeah,
0: but I could go over like 30 years, 4 months, and have a new vehicle and drive and not come close to what it would cost to have a van, and I'd get a free breakfast every morning, and I would never have to clean a black tank or drain a black tank or a gray tank. And that was really the decision. I'm not going to be draining. I'm not going to be Ralph Crandon. What's his buddy? Who cleans sewers.
1: Yeah. Yeah.
0: I'm not going to clean sewers as an enjoyment in my retirement.
1: It's not that hard.
0: I don't care.
1: It's not that hard.
0: I don't want to do it.
1: Yeah.
0: It'd be like, do I want to do that? No. I want the nice shower and toilet in the hotel room.
1: Well,
0: and then well, I'll never end up doing either. I'll fly the rest of my life.
1: My wife and I have a Green Acres kind of thing, because I've spoiled her on, you know, destinations and things like that. I've spoiled her. I don't know. She spoiled herself. She works very hard. But, you know, we've been spoiled on destinations for the longest time. And I also like outdoors. She likes outdoors, too, until there's like mosquitoes or, you know, extreme heat like that and stuff like that. And I get where she's coming from. But for me, we kind of meet in the middle. And when we go camping, it's the perfect. We have indoors if we want to be indoors and outdoors if we want to be outdoors. And to me, it's,
0: well,
1: It's great. I love it.
0: I think the point is like with China, where they talk about everything and then the skyscrapers and,
1: yeah,
0: you know, we're not building trains like them. We don't have the high tech. They're implying we don't have the technology to do it. No, right. We don't do it because right. It's all government funded.
1: Look at
0: it's
1: the most luxurious car that they have. And it's right. Like, okay, but who cares?
0: Or you have systems where people can't afford cars.
1: Yeah.
0: Or they don't have the infrastructure for cars.
1: Right.
0: Or they ban cars.
1: Right.
0: And they force you onto trains.
1: Right.
0: You know, we don't want to be Portland, Oregon.
1: Well, CBS.
0: Anybody who lives in Portland knows exactly what I'm talking about.
1: CBS News is doing all this bragging on what they have and then ends it by saying, reporting from Taiwan, because we couldn't actually get into China. It's so great. It's too great for CBS News.
0: Visa problems, or they applied yeah. too late or whatever right. I yeah. think it was.
1: So. Yeah, well, you know, that's the thing.
0: And so Barry Weiss is getting the blame for that.
1: Well, you got to step it up, Barry. Get your people into China where they belong.
0: It didn't happen yet, but I was like, doesn't she know Taiwan is in China?
1: No, right. Yeah, exactly. No, wait for that. Someone's already said it, I'm sure. Yeah.
0: We are Red Eye Radio.
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0: We are on our radio. He is Eric Carlin. I'm Gary McNamara. You know, really interesting. It's when we talk about the president over in China. And I was looking at this yesterday that, you know, a lot of the supplies coming in are coming in from rail, you know, to Iran. Yeah. We haven't blown up those rails yet.
1: Right. Right. Yeah.
0: You know, that China stuff's coming in on rail. And
1: one bridge they took out. I don't think that was a rail bridge,
0: right,
1: though.
0: But I was reading the other day, I think it was Wall Street Journal, about the rail bridge, the tracks.
1: Yeah, the rail system.
0: The rail system that leads in where a ton of stuff's coming from China.
1: Right.
0: We haven't hit it yet.
1: Right.
0: And it's like, you know, the president has a lot of things here. You really don't need China to, what you need China to do is stay out of it. That's really it. But in order to win this, you don't need any cooperation from China was the point they were making.
1: Yeah, right.
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13: President in China. I'm Ted Lindner, Fox News. President Trump meeting with China's President Xi Jinping for about 2 hours. When asked by a reporter how the meeting went, President Trump responding, quote, "It was great." China state media reporting that during the meeting, Xi warned President Trump that differences over Taiwan could bring the U.S. and China to clashes or conflict, and the facts have shown time and again that trade wars have no winner. Fox Business's Edward Lawrence is there. It was there when the president first arrived.
14: When he landed, the president was met with a lot of fanfare. There were 300 Chinese children waving U.S. and Chinese flags. And coming off Air Force One, trailing behind was Elon Musk and Jensen Huang, the CEO of NVIDIA. Having them come down the stairs shows the Chinese President Trump is serious about business.
13: Meantime, the U.S. and China have been on odds on several issues, including tariffs. President Trump has partly blamed Beijing for fentanyl overdoses in the U.S. in the last few years. Secretary of State Marco Rubio also with the president traveling to China.
15: It's a big, powerful country. It's going to continue to grow. But we're going to have interests of ours that are going to be in conflict with interests of theirs. And to avoid wars and maintain peace and stability in the world, we're going to have to manage those.
13: Rubio aboard Air Force One speaking to Fox's Sean Hannity. And President Trump said earlier this week that the ceasefire with Iran is on life support and that the latest Iranian peace proposal was, quote, totally unacceptable. But speaking during an anti-fraud event, Vice President J.D. Vance remains optimistic, saying he's still seeing progress.
16: The fundamental question is, do we make enough progress that we satisfy the president's red line? And the red line is very simple. He needs to feel confident that we've put a number of protections in place such that Iran will never have a nuclear weapon.
13: Iran has accused the U.S. of having unreasonable demands. 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
17: Here's your LX 18 storm tracker forecast. For tonight, may see a few clouds early in the night. Otherwise, it's a mainly clear sky and it is cold. Overnight lows for most of us around 40. Some of the outlying areas could actually drop into the upper 30s, and a tinge of frost can't be ruled out in the very coldest places. Your day tomorrow, morning sunshine, but becomes partly sunny. It's a chilly day. High temperatures only in the upper 60s. For Friday, it's partly sunny. Can't rule out an isolated thunderstorm or two in the area. We're back to the low 70s. Partly to mostly cloudy Saturday. Better chance for storms, and we're close to 80. I'm Chief Meteorologist Bill Mack on Lexington's News, Traffic, and Weather Station. 97.3 FM, WVLK.
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22: 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It completely changed the way I look at the ocean.
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24: This is America in the Morning from Westwood One. Good morning, I'm John Trout. It's Thursday, May 14th, 2026. Here's what's coming up on America in the Morning.
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27: Corey Richens sentenced to life in prison without parole for killing her husband by spiking his drink. I'm Steve Futterman reporting.
28: Prosecutors say they will retry Alec Murdoch and the deaths of his wife and son.
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30: 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Ed Donahue, Washington.
31: 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I'm Jessica Ettinger.
32: A federal jury in Brooklyn convicted a man accused of running a secret Chinese spy outpost of acting as an illegal foreign agent. I'm Jennifer King.
24: All ahead on America in the Morning. It's 7 after. President Trump is in China today, meeting with the country's leader Xi Jinping. Correspondent Clayton Neville has the latest on the Trump-China summit.
25: While the president's away, the vice president will say,
33: I sometimes feel like Macaulay Culkin in Home Alone. I walk into the White House and it's very quiet and no one's there. And it takes me a second to realize exactly what's going on.
34: I made my family disappear.
33: You know, you may know that because of Secret Service protocols that I don't travel outside of the country with the president of the United States.
25: Meanwhile, Wednesday night in China, President Trump was greeted by hundreds of Chinese men and women chanting in unison, waving American flags as he got off of Air Force One. Several skyscrapers were lit with Chinese characters reading Beijing Welcome. Today, the president will attend a summit expected to be primarily ceremonial and symbolic. He'll join Chinese leader Xi Jinping for a bilateral meeting before going to the Temple of Heaven. Trump and Xi will also attend a state banquet. And on Friday, the two are planning to work a tea and a lunch. The war with Iran expected to be talked about, so is China's relationship with that country. But the majority of the conversation between the two leaders expected to surround trade.
35: I would say that the president is right. Trade is certainly what we talked about ourselves. Mm-hmm. But there's also these broader issues that probably China will bring into those trade discussions. And I'm happy to try to figure out how to analyze what's next.
25: Senator Jerry Moran is on the Senate Intelligence Committee and went to China last week. He spoke with Fox News.
35: Well, we saw a little bit of red carpet, but we didn't get that treatment, although we were treated fine while we were there. And I appreciate the opportunity that we had to represent the Senate and represent the efforts of the United States to open up markets and to deal with the issues that China and the United States could work together on. And so it was a good trip. We were there before the president consulted with the administration before we left, and we hope we helped set a stage for a productive outcome.
25: Trump administration officials also want to work toward establishing a board of trade with China. The goal there would be to talk about commercial differences between the two countries. I'm Clayton Neville.
24: The Utah mother who wrote a children's book on how to deal with grief and was found guilty of killing her husband with a lethal dose of fentanyl faced a judge and learned her fate Wednesday afternoon. Steve Futterman has the story. Audio courtesy Court TV.
27: After being found guilty last month of killing her husband Eric in 2022 by spiking his drink with a lethal dose of fentanyl, Corey Richens was back in court this time to hear the judge announce her sentence. Before that took place, the judge heard emotional statements from Eric Richens' family and from Corey Richens herself. Eric Richens' father, Gene, asked the court to send Corey Richens to prison for life.
2: And to ensure she can never harm anyone else. Ever again.
27: Eric Richens' sister Kate also addressed the court.
3: The mere thought that someone who has so little regard for human life or decency might one day walk free is horrifying.
27: One thing that attracted so much attention about this case was the fact that after Eric died, Corey Richens wrote a highly publicized book designed to help children, including her three sons, deal with grief. Richens' oldest son, 13-year-old Carter, sent a letter to the court yesterday, read by a therapist.
4: I can't ever see my dad again. I want her to go to prison forever.
27: Finally, it was time for Corey Richens to address the court herself. She spoke for around a half hour. Her three sons were not in the courtroom, but her words were aimed primarily at them.
3: I understand you guys have been through an extremely difficult time this past 4 years. You should never have to deal with such tragedy.
27: At the end, the judge sentenced her to life in prison with no chance of getting out.
5: A person convicted of those things is simply too dangerous to ever be free. Accordingly, Ms. Richens, based on your conviction on count one, first degree felony aggravated murder, the court hereby sentences you to life without parole.
27: There will be appeals, but legal experts say it will be difficult to overturn the decision. I'm Steve Futterman reporting.
24: 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The Murdaugh murder case takes a surprising turn in court when America in the Morning continues after these messages.
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24: 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Fire risk will become a concern for many today. Here's AccuWeather.com meteorologist LaTroy Thornton.
0: Today's highest wind gusts look to be more confined to Montana after a gusty Wednesday, topping out in the 50 to 60 mile per hour range near and north of I-94 in Montana and north of I-90 for areas near and east of I-15. The strongest wind of all builds across the I-15 corridor from Great Falls northward, where there can be gusts to at least 60 to 70 miles per hour once again today. This contributes not only to the risk for power outages, but to a heightened fire risk as well, especially over central and eastern parts of Montana. But the fire risk does extend through Montana into the Dakotas and northwestern Nebraska, as well as much of central and eastern Wyoming. Showers build from northwestern Montana and portions of northern Idaho, as well as much of western Washington state, even into northwestern Oregon through the day, but much of the rest of the west stays dry with less heat in the region, at least outside of the desert southwest. Shifting a bit to the south and east, the risk for severe weather develops from west Texas into the Texas and Oklahoma panhandles, right through central Oklahoma, as well as eastern Kansas, northern Missouri, even parts of west central Illinois this afternoon and tonight, when thunderstorms could bring strong wind gusts, as well as hail, downpours, and the risk for tornadoes. The rest of the south and much of the southeast looks to be dry today, outside of showers developing over parts of South Florida, with rain-free conditions into much of the Mid-Atlantic, the Ohio Valley, and the Great Lakes. Spotty afternoon thunderstorms extend into western Nebraska, with thunder showers from western Iowa into the far eastern Dakotas, showers and storms over Minnesota, and a better chance for showers in the northeast, even some steady rain for New England and northern New York. In Redding, California, today looks sunny and warm, high 90. For Minneapolis, clouds yield some late-day showers, the high 77. That's the nation's weather. I'm AccuWeather.com meteorologist LaTroy Thornton.
24: 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There was surprise in South Carolina after the state's top court Wednesday unanimously undid the murder convictions against Alex Murdaugh. The lawyer a jury had found guilty of murdering his wife and one of his sons in a trial that captivated the country. Correspondent Lisa Dwyer reports, despite the conviction being overturned, Murdaugh will still have to remain behind bars.
28: Prosecutors say they will retry Alex Murdaugh and the deaths of his wife and son now that his murder convictions and life sentence have been overturned by the South Carolina Supreme Court. The court ruled that the county court clerk, Becky Hill, egregiously attacked Murdaugh's credibility by suggesting to jurors his testimony could not be trusted and ruled that the nature of his financial crime should not have been admitted. Murdaugh will remain in prison. He pleaded guilty to stealing around $12 million from his clients and is currently serving a 40-year federal sentence. At his trial in 2023, Murdaugh denied involvement in the killings.
6: I'm innocent. I would never hurt my wife, Maggie, and I would never hurt my son, Pawpaw.
28: Although his voice was recorded in a video on his son's phone made about 5 minutes before the killing. I'm Lisa Dwyer.
24: Vice President J.D. Vance said that California's Medicaid money will be impacted as part of the new government crackdown on fraud. Correspondent Ed Donahue reports.
30: The Trump administration is expanding its fraud-busting initiative in federal health programs. Vice President J.D. Vance says there will be a $1.3 billion deferral in Medicaid reimbursements to California.
9: How long are people going to pay into programs if they know that that money doesn't go to a low-income kid who needs health care,
33: But that money goes into a fraudster getting rich.
30: Details weren't given, but the administration identified questionable expenditures and anomalies, such as a higher rate of growth in California's home care program compared with other states.
33: California has not taken fraud very seriously.
30: On X, California Governor Gavin Newsom's office disputes the claims, writing, "We hate fraud, but that's not what this is." Adding the state's home care program grew because the state is keeping more people out of far more expensive nursing homes. There will also be a six-month freeze on some new Medicare enrollments. Ed Donahue, Washington.
24: It's 18 after. How Trump's China visit could impact the U.S. stock markets when America in the Morning returns after these messages.
1: This is the highlight of my morning. 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
1: 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Here's CNBC senior economics reporter Steve Leisman.
2: I'm trying to look for something good in this. It looks like a lot of it was energy, transportation, and warehousing up 6.4%. When I look at the spectrum of inflation right now, I kind of want to say, Houston, we have a problem.
1: And if you're looking to buy a home this weekend and your rate is not locked in, you could be paying more.
3: That exceptionally hot read on inflation sent bond yields higher and mortgage rates just followed along. Rates had already been surging higher earlier this week on news of more trouble in negotiations over the Iran war. So the average rate on the popular 30-year fixed mortgage rose to 6.57%, according to Mortgage News Daily, and it's sitting at the highest level since March, which was when falling rates reversed course due to the start of the Iran war.
1: CNBC's Diana Olick. As gasoline prices have risen, beer sales have fallen. Gas could be pressuring convenience spending, with California showing the sharpest beer sales deterioration. On today's watch list, AI chip maker Cerebras sells stock to the public today. It could be the biggest U.S. IPO initial public offering so far this year. And it's round one of golf's second major, the PGA Championship.
4: CNBC's Jessica Ettinger, now 24 after. When we return on America in the Morning, a downed plane in the Atlantic turns into a five-hour fight for survival after these messages.
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4: Welcome back. It's 26 after. America in the Morning continues. 11 citizens of the Bahamas are lucky to be alive after the plane they were in suffered an engine failure and crashed into the Atlantic Ocean about 80 miles off the coast of Florida. Their small plane went into the water. The 11 climbed into a life raft and spent about 5 hours dealing with rough seas and a thunderstorm, not knowing if their emergency transmitter call was received. Fortunately for them, their message was heard by the U.S. Coast Guard, which was joined by an Air Force search and rescue helicopter, and they found the survivors. Rescuers dropped a bundle of food, water, tools, and two extra rafts to the survivors before they could all be picked up. The group were then taken to the Melbourne Orlando International Airport in Florida for emergency medical treatment. An American citizen was found guilty in a New York court of being a foreign agent for the government of China. Jennifer King reports that prosecutors believe there was more to what Harry Liu was doing at what he called a local community center.
13: A federal jury in Brooklyn convicted a man accused of running a secret Chinese spy.

0: outpost of acting as an illegal foreign agent and destroying text messages from his Chinese government handler. Liu Jinwang, also known as Harry Liu, was acquitted of a related conspiracy charge. The case arose amid concerns that China was cracking down on pro-democracy dissidents outside their national borders. Federal prosecutors say Liu and a co-defendant set up the community center in New York's Chinatown as a secret Chinese police station. It was raided by the FBI in 2022. Liu's defense attorneys contend that the outpost was just a place where people could go to remotely renew their Chinese driver's licenses, play ping pong, and mahjong. Prosecutors showed the jury a photo of a banner inside that read Fuzhou Police Overseas Service Station, New York, USA. I'm Jennifer King.
1: America in the Morning for Thursday, May 14th, 2026 is produced by Jeff McKay. I'm John Trout. This is Westwood One.
2: Here's your LX 18 storm tracker forecast for tonight. May see a few clouds early in the night. Otherwise, it's a mainly clear sky and it is cold. Overnight lows for most of us around 40. Some of the outlying areas could actually drop into the upper 30s, and a tinge of frost can't be ruled out in the very coldest places. Your day tomorrow, morning sunshine, but becomes partly sunny. It's a chilly day. High temperatures only in the upper 60s. For Friday, it's partly sunny. Can't rule out an isolated thunderstorm or two in the area. We're back to the low 70s. Partly to mostly cloudy Saturday. Better chance for storms, and we're close to 80. I'm Chief Meteorologist Bill Mack on Lexington's News, Traffic, and Weather Station. 97.3 FM, WVLK.
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1: Coming up this half hour,
12: Republicans prepare to redraw more congressional district maps. I'm Rich Johnson.
13: The Labor Department says wholesale inflation, producer prices, rose 6% from a year earlier. Ed Donahue, Washington.
14: Reacting to election results in Nebraska, I'm Clayton Neville.
15: The Senate has confirmed Kevin Warsh as chairman of the Federal Reserve. I'm Lisa Dwyer.
16: A U.S. Air Force training jet crashed with both pilots ejecting safely. I'm Marcela Sanchez.
17: The next cloud will be built above the clouds. I'm the new old tech guy, Chuck Palm.
18: A surprising guest joined President Trump on Air Force One this week. I'm Kevin Carr.
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1: Welcome back. This is America in the Morning. There are portions of the nation potentially facing severe weather today. Here's AccuWeather.com meteorologist LaTroy Thornton.
24: A disturbance taking shape over the center of the nation brings the risk for severe weather to parts of the Plains and Midwest, and thunderstorms this afternoon and tonight may turn severe from West Texas and much of Oklahoma into northern Missouri, southern Iowa, and parts of central Illinois, bringing the risk for flooding downpours, hail, damaging wind gusts of 60 to 70 miles per hour, even some tornadoes. However, there can be a spotty thunderstorm in the afternoon over parts of western Kansas and far southern Nebraska as well, with thundershowers along the border with Iowa and into the eastern Dakotas. Even Minnesota may get out on numerous showers and thunderstorms, but much of the rest of the Great Lakes region looks to be dry today, as does the Ohio Valley, but a slow-moving storm tracking through the northeast brings plenty of showers from the Delmarva Peninsula and much of New Jersey back westward through Pennsylvania and western and central New York, with steady rain at times from the northern and eastern parts of New York State right through just about all of New England. Drier conditions are instead in store from the mid-Atlantic right through much of the southeast and really the southern states in general, with just a few showers over the southern part of the Florida Peninsula as today progresses. Gusty winds continue today for some in the west, especially over Montana, with widespread gusts of 50 to 60 miles per hour expected, even some gusts to 60 to 70 miles per hour once again for places like Great Falls. Watch for showers toward the northern part of the Idaho-Montana border and into northwestern Montana, with a few showers for mainly western parts of Washington State, as well as northwestern Oregon by the end of the day. The rest of the West looks relatively dry in the wake of the latest round of record-challenging heat, with any hot conditions more confined to the desert southwest today. That's the weather across America. I'm AccuWeather.com meteorologist LaTroy Thornton.
1: 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The Supreme Court ruling that called Louisiana's congressional map unconstitutional racial gerrymandering is leading more Republican-led states to attempt to redraw their maps, including in Alabama, Tennessee, and South Carolina. But one lawmaker wants to outlaw the practice for everyone. The latest from correspondent Rich Johnson.
25: A very angry hearing of a Louisiana State Senate committee as Democrats unsuccessfully tried to head off a new district map, which eliminates one of the state's two Democrat-held congressional seats. On Capitol Hill, House Speaker and Louisiana Republican Mike Johnson says it had to be done.
0: The ultimate election integrity concern is to ensure that you don't have an election on an unconstitutional map. And when the highest court in the land says your map is unconstitutional, you cannot proceed.
25: Buoyed by the Supreme Court decision, the governor of Georgia is calling lawmakers into special session next month. And South Carolina's governor is poised to do the same. House Democratic leader Hakeem Jeffries says no matter how many districts the Republicans redraw, the grand old party is in for some big losses in November.
2: Do we think we're going to flip more than six seats when we've identified 45 that are in play? The answer is unequivocally yes.
25: Some other blue state Democrats are not so sure. More Democrats in Maryland are now pushing to redraw their map to try to counter the Republican states. In Tennessee, the Republican House Speaker has stripped Democrats of all their committee assignments because of their protests during last week's special session on redistricting. And in California, independent Congressman Kevin Kiley has had enough from both sides.
3: We have had, you know, gerrymandering before this latest round of escalation, but we've really never seen anything like what we're seeing now, where it's just state after state after state.
25: Kiley tells CNN he will try to force a House vote on a bill that would ban redistricting more than once every 10 years, unless a federal court orders it.
3: This was just going to be a domino effect. It was going to be an arms race that had no real winners. And our country was going to lose. And that's exactly what we've seen.
25: I'm Richard Johnson.
1: Wall Street said the report on producer costs spiking by 6% was blamed on soaring higher oil and grocery prices due to the war with Iran. Correspondent Ed Donahue reports on the political reaction to the latest inflation report, with House Speaker Mike Johnson speaking on Fox News' Fox and Friends, saying the economy was in great shape prior to the hostilities in the Middle East and the closure of the Strait of Hormuz.
4: Not good news, and real families are feeling that, and we're keenly aware of it, very sensitive to it here in Congress. We put together all the pro-growth policies in the Big Beautiful Bill, the Working Families Tax Cuts, to allow the U.S. economy to take off like a rocket, and we were doing that prior to the conflict in Iran.
13: The Labor Department says wholesale inflation, producer prices, rose 6% from a year earlier, the most since December of 2022. The Iran war has sent oil and gas prices soaring.
2: Donald Trump has made clear that he and the Republican Party don't give a damn about the personal finances of the American people. It's an extraordinary admission. Costs haven't gone down, costs have gone up, and it's a direct result of Republican policies.
13: Senate Minority Leader Chuck Schumer says instead President Trump is focused on ballroom construction.
5: I would say Trump has completely lost touch with the American people. But that would assume that Trump was ever in touch with the American people to begin with. And on this issue, he sure as heck isn't.
13: House Speaker Mike Johnson says President Trump is focused on the Iran war, which is causing all this economic uncertainty.
0: He's laser focused on trying to resolve the conflict in Iran, because if we get the Strait of Hormuz, when we get the Strait of Hormuz reopened, that will alleviate a lot of pressure with gas prices and other things in the economy.
13: According to AAA, gas prices, which had already become painful for many Americans, rose again overnight to a nationwide average of $4.51 per gallon. Ed Donahue, Washington.
1: Costs reflected in that report on producer prices is being felt each day by people filling the gas tank or going to buy groceries. Correspondent Donna Warder reports on the increasing cost of food.
6: The Labor Department's latest report on consumer prices says the cost of groceries rose 2.9% in April compared to the same time last year. And Bernard Dahlheimer, assistant professor of agricultural economics at Purdue University, says when you include eating out, the cost is even higher.
26: Today's CPI report shows food prices rising 3.2% over the past year.
6: Cindy Ayers Elliott, CEO of Footprint Farms in Jackson, Mississippi, knows all about those rising costs.
27: The increase has been in every aspect. It's from the nutrients, from the fertilizer, from the nutrients that we use. It's from the diesel fuel cost, it's the gas fuel cost, but it's also about everything. I mean, down to the seeds. Our seeds are triple the cost it was last year.
6: The higher cost of food is partly because of high gas prices. Much of the world's oil supply can't pass through the Strait of Hormuz because of the Iran war. But Trump administration tariffs and extreme weather are also to blame. Dry weather in the western U.S. has helped push up beef prices to 15% higher in April than the same time last year. Coffee prices were up 18.5%. 10% due to weather conditions that have hurt global coffee production in recent years. Consumers paid 6.5% more for fresh fruit and vegetables in the U.S. last month compared to a year ago. Ken Foster is a professor of agricultural economics at Purdue University.
7: You know, the fruits and vegetables, because they're so energy intensive from a transportation and handling perspective, it's one of the places where we might expect to see energy shocks show up sooner at the grocery store than maybe some others.
6: Ayers Elliott says she tries to keep rising costs to a minimum, enough to stay in business.
27: We do understand that the cost is passed on to our customers, who too are having a hard time. You know, inflation is up, cost is up for them just like it is for us.
6: I'm Donna Warder.
1: It's 17 till. When we return on America in the Morning, a changing of the guard at the Fed is looking more real as Kevin Warsh clears a major hurdle after these messages.
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1: It's 15 till. This is America in the Morning. The primary election results in Nebraska are in, and all eyes are on an independent candidate as we move toward the midterms. Correspondent Clayton Neville reports.
31: Democrats are going after Republican Senator Pete Ricketts' seat in Nebraska. In this week's primary, Cindy Burbank got the nod for the Dems. Still a crowded field, though, as independent Dan Osborne is on the ballot. That seemingly posing a threat to Democrats who haven't won a Senate race in Nebraska since 2006. Osborne lost a competitive race several years ago to Republican Senator Deb Fischer. Osborne insists that he doesn't plan to caucus with either party if he's elected, but Republicans have accused him of being a Democrat, noting in attack ads in 2024 that Osborne privately praised Senator Bernie Sanders. Elsewhere in Nebraska, incumbent Governor Jim Pillen won the Republican nomination. He'll face the Democratic nominee, former state Senator Lynn Walz, and Legalized Marijuana Now's nominee, Rick Beard. Meanwhile, Omaha businessman Scott Peterson beat two-term Nebraska Secretary of State Bob Evnen in a Republican primary election for that post. Peterson campaigned on election integrity and on ballot security. I'm Clayton Neville.
1: Kevin Warsh has crossed an important hurdle. The Senate has confirmed the man who will replace Jerome Powell as Federal Reserve Chairman. Lisa Dwyer reports.
3: The Senate has confirmed Kevin Warsh as chairman of the Federal Reserve.
4: The ayes are 54, the nays are 45. The nomination is confirmed.
3: The vote to confirm Warsh brings new leadership to the world's most powerful central bank. Warsh's nomination faced uncertainty after Republican Senator Tom Tillis of North Carolina threatened to block it while the Justice Department investigated Fed Chair Jerome Powell. The Powell probe was dropped in April, allowing the Warsh confirmation to move forward. He'll take over as the Fed confronts stubborn inflation, deep division over interest rates, and renewed scrutiny from President Donald Trump over its independence. I'm Lisa Dwyer.
1: House lawmakers passed a bill that would allow year-round sales of increased ethanol blend fuel after years of debate on the issue sparked partisan fights and divided Republicans. Wednesday's 218 to 203 vote represents a victory for a bipartisan group of Midwestern lawmakers who have aggressively lobbied House leaders to bring the E15 measure to the floor. However, the bill faces an uphill battle in the Senate due to entrenched opposition from oil state lawmakers regarding the biofuel. America in the Morning continues. Air Force officials are investigating the cause of a jet crash in Alabama. Details from correspondent Marcela Sanchez.
14: Military officials say a U.S. Air Force training jet crashed in West Alabama with both pilots ejecting safely. The T-38 Talon II aircraft from Columbus Air Force Base in Mississippi was involved in what officials call a mishap around noon. The base is home to the 14th Flying Training Wing, which trains pilots on a variety of aircraft. The T-38 Talon is a supersonic jet trainer. Officials said they could not provide information about the condition of the pilots other than to say they safely ejected. I'm Marcela Sanchez.
1: With more and more towns saying, "Not in my backyard," for AI, Google and SpaceX are considering an out-of-this-world solution. The new old tech guy, Chuck Palm, has that story.
16: Yesterday, the Wall Street Journal reported that Google and SpaceX are quietly in talks to build data centers in orbit. That's right, actual space. Not someday, and not theoretically. They are negotiating the rocket launches right now. The pitch goes like this. Artificial intelligence needs more power than the planet can build. Every grid that AI touches is choking out, and local communities are blocking new ground-based data centers. A classic case of not in my backyard. Google's answer? A research project they call Project Suncatcher. They propose networking solar-powered satellites carrying AI chips, 24 hours of sunlight, free cooling in the vacuum of space, and SpaceX gets paid to launch them. Both companies have a history of working together. Google put $900 million into SpaceX back in 2015. And here's an interesting twist. A startup called StarCloud already trained an artificial intelligence model from orbit last November using an NVIDIA chip in a satellite. There's also a history of moving computing towards power for more than half a century. Microsoft sank underwater data pods off the coast of Scotland in 2018. Server farms were built in Iceland in the early 2000s. We even built aluminum smelters next to hydroelectric dams in the 70s. Follow the new old tech guy on X, at Chuck Palm.
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17: Stanley Cup playoffs, the Avalanche came on strong late to nip the Wild 4-3 in overtime to wrap up that series in five games and book a trip to the Western Conference Final. Facing elimination, Minnesota had a 3-0 lead in the first period and led 3-1 with just 4 minutes left. before Jack Drury and then Nathan MacKinnon scored to get even.
0: The good news is we were down early and we had time to come back. It's a long time for someone to hold a lead against us.
17: Brett Kulak ended it 4 minutes into OT. NBA Conference semifinals. In the East, the Cavaliers rallied past the Pistons 117-113 in overtime to take a 3-2 lead in that best of seven. A Tobias Harris three ball with 3 minutes left gave Detroit a 9-point lead, but Cleveland closed out regulation on a 9-0 run and scored the first two buckets of OT. Baseball, the Orioles ripped the Yankees 7-0, the first shutout Baltimore has been involved in this season. Either way, Kyle Bradish and the Brats held the highest scoring team in the American League to just one hit. Dodgers blanked the Giants last night 4-0. Santiago Espinal and Mookie Betts hit back-to-back jacks, while Shohei Ohtani went 7 innings in a combined 6-hitter. Gavin Sheets hit a 3-run dinger with 2 out in the top of the 9th to lift the Padres over the Brewers. Rangers blew a late lead, but scored 3 in the bottom of the 9th to beat the Diamondbacks. Nationals shaded the Reds in 10 innings. Dalen Lyle hit a 2-run homer in the top of the 10th. Spencer Steer thought he had matched it in the home half, but the umpires ruled fan interference. That made it a run-scoring double, and Steer wound up stranded. And golf's second major, the PGA Championship, teased off this morning outside Philadelphia. That's Thursday Sports.
1: Thank you, sir. It's 7 before the hour. When we return on America in the Morning, even the world's most famous talking car can't outrun a speeding ticket. After these messages.
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1: It's 5 till. America in the Morning continues. A number of big names in business accompanied President Trump to China for his meeting with the Chinese leadership. Along with those CEOs is a famous Hollywood movie director. Entertainment reporter Kevin Carr explains.
19: Rush Hour 4 has been in development for years. Last summer, Screen Rant caught up with Jackie Chan to ask if it would ever happen.
20: I don't know. Ask the director, ask the studio, ask the writer. Hurry up, otherwise Chris Tucker and me, 100 years old.
19: The project then got a shot in the arm in November when Rush Hour fan Donald Trump pushed Paramount to revive the series once it acquires Warner Brothers. Now the president is lending a hand to the production again. Several guests from the tech and finance worlds joined Trump on Air Force One for his trip to Beijing this week, though one surprising name stood out, Me Too film director Brett Ratner. According to Ratner's spokesperson, he will be scouting locations and meeting with local crews for Rush Hour 4 this week. This comes on the heels of reporting from Puck News that salary negotiations with stars Jackie Chan and Chris Tucker have hit a snag. Each turned down an offer of $8 million, which is a far cry from their $20 million-plus salaries for Rush Hour 3 two decades ago. That film had the highest price tag and the smallest box office. It appears Ratner is still moving forward, which he told the AP during the Melania red carpet in January.
21: Rush Hour 4, I hope to be filming this summer. We're on track. We're going.
19: I'm Kevin Carr.
6: Knight Rider was a popular 80s TV show about a crime fighter played by David Hasselhoff, aided by his futuristic talking car. Now it looks like that vehicle will be in need of a lawyer. Correspondent Julie Walker reports that the car named Kit from Knight Rider, which has been sitting in an Illinois museum for years, somehow managed to get a speeding ticket in New York City.
7: A replica Kit car from the classic NBC show Knight Rider got a camera speeding ticket on a New York street.
8: Knight Rider.
7: The only problem, it's sitting in the Volo Museum outside Chicago on display, and they say it hasn't moved in years. They're fighting the $50 ticket tied to the famous Trans Am from the 1980s series starring David Hasselhoff.
9: You sure you're doing only 35?
10: Of course I am. 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
7: The picture New York sent the museum shows a black sports car like Kit with what the museum says is a novelty California plate reading Knight, K-N-I-G-H-T, like Kit. According to the California DMV, a person with the last name Knight renewed their registration for that state plate in March.
10: It's just that my circuits function better when we operate in a reality mode.
9: Kit?
10: Yes, Michael?
9: Just keep driving.
7: Julie Walker, New York.
6: America in the Morning for Thursday, May 14th, 2026, is produced by Jeff McKay. I'm John Trout. 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
24: It's dinner time, where President Trump is. I'm Dave Anthony, Fox News, 12 hours ahead of us in China, where the president is about to dine at a state banquet following a meeting with Chinese leader Xi Jinping.
25: We've had a fantastic relationship. We've gotten along. When there were difficulties, we worked it out.
26: They talked about expanding market access for American businesses into China. Remember, the president brought this delegation of 16 CEOs from different business and tech backgrounds. They also talked about wanting more progress on stopping the flow of fentanyl. That's something the president brought up. Now, the Chinese purchases of American agricultural products was also something that was brought up in these discussions. And President Xi expressed interest in purchasing more American oil.
24: And as the Iran conflict hangs over the U.S. and China talks, Fox's Aisha Hosni also reports from Beijing.
26: Both countries agree that Iran can never have a nuclear weapon.
24: That is a key demand for President Trump trying to work out a deal with Iran as the U.S. military blockade continues around Iran's ports, and Iran keeps halting most shipping in the Strait of Hormuz. It seized another ship.
27: According to the UK's Maritime Trade Operations Centre, a vessel at anchor has been taken by unauthorised personnel. It's now bound for Iranian waters. The ship was stationed in the Gulf of Oman, just east of the Strait of Hormuz. The Iranian foreign minister, meanwhile, telling a summit of the BRICS group of countries that the strait is open to ships which cooperate with Iranian naval forces.
24: That's Fox's Jonathan Savage. Russia battered Ukraine again overnight with another barrage of missiles and drones targeting Kyiv and other cities, damaging buildings and infrastructure, killing at least four people, injuring 33, including some rescued from the rubble. Hours after a Russian daytime attack on Ukraine's capital left at least six people dead. 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
0: Hello, everyone. 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Thank you for joining me for the 52-episode podcast series, The Life of Jesus.
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8: ICE will soon have a new leader. Dave Venturella will take over as acting director at the end of May when Todd Lyons leaves. He'll take over as the Democrats continue to demand immigration enforcement reform following controversial operations in Minneapolis. It's National Police Week, and Acting Director Lyons was at a memorial ceremony honoring fallen officers.
14: Police Week is sacred, not because of ceremony, but because behind every name we honor was a human being.
15: ICE Deputy Director Charles Wall said each individual honored shared a common trait.
16: A commitment to protecting this country and keeping its people safe.
15: Homeland Security Secretary Mark Way Mullen agreed.
17: The duty that they swore to do was to make sure that everybody else gets home first.
15: Lyons also issued this pledge.
14: It's a commitment to ensuring that our fallen officers and agents will not disappear into history.
15: 111 law enforcement officers lost their lives in service during 2025. Kevin Uresky, Fox News.
8: There will also be a new leader at the Fed.
28: The ayes are 54, the nays are 45.
8: That Senate vote confirms Kevin Warsh as the next Federal Reserve chairman, taking over for Jerome Powell, who President Trump harshly criticized for not cutting interest rates enough. On Wall Street, stock futures have been rising the day after the NASDAQ and the S&P 500 closed at record highs again. They're about to tee off golf's second major tournament of the year, the PGA Championship at Aronimink outside Philadelphia. The first group takes the course later this hour. Overtime drama in the NBA and the NHL playoffs.
29: On the turnover, Strus comes up with it. Inside to Mitchell, banks it home. And the Cavs go up by 7.
8: And Cleveland held on to beat Detroit 117-113 on ESPN in overtime, giving the Cavaliers a 3-2 series lead over the Pistons. On the ice, Colorado beat Minnesota 4-3 in overtime to win the series. The Avalanche advanced to the NHL's Western Conference Final. I'm Dave Anthony, and this is Fox News.
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1: We're mostly sunny and unseasonably cool Thursday with highs only around the mid to upper 60s, mostly clear mid 40s overnight. Increasing clouds Friday, could be a few showers and storms around, near normal highs in the mid 70s, and we start to heat up this weekend, highs around 80 Saturday. Rounds of showers and storms on the way as well. I'm meteorologist Tom Ackerman with your LEX18 Storm Tracker forecast on Lexington's news traffic and weather station, 97.3 FM WVLK.
2: Right now we have fair skies and 44 degrees at your official weather station, 97.3 FM WVLK 590 AM. Let's check traffic from the Scheller Automotive Traffic Center once again. Here's MJ.
5: We still have that injury collision. That is Old Richmond Road at Athens Walnut Hill Pike. At least one lane is blocked. We also have traffic signals on Flash. That's Liberty Road at Starshoot Parkway. And we've got a stalled vehicle, Boston Road at Man O' War Boulevard. That has the left turn lane blocked. I'm MJ, and that's your traffic.

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0: 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Good morning. National Dance Like a Chicken Day. Uh-oh. I hear the chicken dance coming on. Online Romance Day, too. How did those two get on the same day? I don't know. 8 days until Memorial Day weekend and 38 days until Father's Day. How about let's get started with a stupid criminal story. If you're wondering how the Easter Bunny moves around the country so fast, which I'm sure you all were, this could be a clue. In Florida, strangely enough, a 29-year-old man on a motorcycle named Dalton Hubbard was arrested after leading police on a high-speed chase earlier this month. He was clocked at 120 miles per hour. The strange part is that he was dressed as a bunny at the time. He wasn't a full body. He wasn't in a full body suit. He was in an elaborate helmet, which featured giant plush ears, blue eyes, and a pink nose. A very pink nose, I might add. There was a hole where the mouth would be, where he could look through. He's facing charges of reckless driving, felony fleeing, and eluding law enforcement. Speeding more than 50 miles per hour over the speed limit is like having a weapon during a commission of a felony. So he's in big trouble. It's dangerous enough to be driving this recklessly, but it's wild to do while you're wearing a goofy bunny helmet. Some people. And how did they all end up in Florida? That's what I want to know. But they did, didn't they? Oh, yeah. Okay, weather. We're mostly sunny and unseasonably cool today. Doesn't feel that cold out there right now to me. I thought it was going to be really cold. High temperatures only reaching the mid to upper 60s today, according to Tom Ackerman. Big chances or changes, I should say, are on the way this weekend, with the pattern trending warmer and unsettled. And that could mean rain, you know, storms or something. Expect partly and mostly cloudy skies Friday. A few showers, see, and storms possible. Highs will top out about normal, mid-70s. A warm front lifts north, sparking scattered showers and storms and sending highs closer to 80. We'll dry out, see sunshine returning on Sunday. Heat continues to build as a high reaches the area. Upper 80s for a high on Sunday. And we'll peak near record highs about 90 on Monday before more showers and storms sort of tamp down the spring heat. Yeah, if you don't like the weather in Kentucky during this time of year, just wait. Just wait. It'll change. The finishing touches are being put in at the Vine Amphitheater at Chenault Vineyards before its opening on Friday. Ribbon cutting and celebration will be free and open to the public. Between the exhaustion and excitement, we cannot wait for the people to be here and to experience it and enjoy it, according to Christina Pennington, general manager at Chenault. The Vine has a 4,000-person capacity. This is the new amphitheater with beautiful scenery. The amphitheater takes advantage of the landscape and incorporates Kentucky culture, as the main entrance involves walking through a barn to get in the venue. Kind of cool. It's unexpected, said Samantha Ballard, who works in marketing at Chenault Vineyards. You pull around the corner over there and you walk up here and you're like, wow, I didn't know that this was even back here. My favorite detail about the venue is the love behind it, Pennington added. It's passion of love for our community and our dad being an entrepreneur, and we're just along for the ride. Pennington and Ballard are both sisters, and their dad had the vision for this. The idea for this kind of amphitheater came when Chenault Vineyards hosted musicians for Vibe in the Vines. Their first Vibe in the Vines was Sunday Best, and it was about 750 people. Pennington said it was great, but it's just, outgrown itself, I guess. Fayette County Clerk Susan Lamb says early indicators point to a higher-than-average turnout for this year's primary election, driven by competitive open races and voter enthusiasm over key national issues. Fayette County registered voters are really chomping at the bit to vote this time, she said. More than 1,000 additional absentee ballots have been requested compared to other elections. The number of in-person absentee ballots already cast has also surprised the total, from the previous cycle, with at least one full day of early voting still remaining. This is one of the most important primaries that I've witnessed in 61 years of life, Lamb said, because we have a Senate seat that's open, a federal Senate seat, and then we have the congressional seat. Senator Mitch McConnell leaving the U.S. Senate after 42 years, having been the first sworn in 1985. Representative Andy Barr, who has represented Kentucky's 6th congressional district since 2012, vacating his House seat as he campaigned to succeed McConnell in the Senate. Lamb also said issues including inflation and the war in Iran have motivated voters to participate this year. Lamb said she believes Fayette County could significantly outperform the 15-20% statewide voter participation average that is expected. I think it's possible, she said. I think given the number and increase of absentee ballot requests, the number of in-person absentee with an excuse, I am very hopeful that we could meet between 25% and 30%, see between 25% and 30% participation in Fayette County. Early in-person voting is available at any Lexington library, not just a voter's home precinct, on Thursday, Friday, Saturday, 8:30 a.m. until 4:30 p.m. So that's good news. It always is good when we get out, exercise our right to vote. The time right now is 6:17 at 97.3 FM WVLK. And here is that lovely three-day forecast, rather unusual forecast. Sunny and 66 today. For tonight, mostly clear and 45. Slight chance of showers between 1 and 2 tomorrow afternoon. Otherwise, sunny and 74. On Saturday, chance of some thunderstorms before 8 a.m. High temperature of 84 on Saturday. Mostly sunny Sunday and 90. Monday, sunny and a high of 89. Tuesday, 40% chance of showers and 87. And then on Wednesday, showers likely, maybe a thunderstorm and a high of 82. And right now we have 44 degrees and fair skies at your official weather station, 97.3 FM WVLK and 590 AM.
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0: Our question of the day, today and tomorrow. I guess we're going to have the same question then through the weekend. New Wildcat football coach Will Stein sounds open to the idea of scheduling the Louisville game as the first game on the schedule, not the last.

0: The moratorium will not affect providers already registered with Medicare, according to the Centers for Medicare and Medicaid Services. Vice President J.D. Vance's anti-fraud task force aims to crack down on health care scams, particularly in the hospice and home health care sectors. The CMS administrator stated this is about protecting patients, restoring integrity, and safeguarding taxpayer dollars. Industry groups have differing opinions on the moratorium, with some supporting it, while others warn against overly broad actions that could defer doctors and patients from seeking care. The Trump administration has also targeted other healthcare sectors deemed at risk for fraud, such as suppliers of durable medical equipment, as part of a broader crackdown on healthcare fraud. The administration has criticized some Democratic-led states for not doing enough to combat fraud, while ramping up oversight of hospices to Republican-led states like Georgia and Ohio. The National Healthcare Anti-Fraud Association estimates that tens of billions of dollars lost in the U.S. each year through healthcare fraud, leading to higher prices for patients and employers. Isn't that a shame? It's really a shame. Let's see what he's doing over there. I see Trump arrived in Beijing for talks with President Xi on the Iran war, trade, and U.S. arms sales to Taiwan. The visit occurs at a delicate moment for Trump's presidency due to the U.S. and Israelis' war with Iran and rising inflation. Trump aims to sign deals with China to buy more American soybeans, beef and aircraft, and address trade differences through a board of trade. The status of Taiwan, including $11 billion weapons package, will be a major topic of discussion, maybe magic too, during the summit. Trump plans to ask Xi to bolster the presence of U.S. firms in China and raise the idea of a nuclear weapons pact involving the U.S., China, and Russia. And the Senate has confirmed Kevin Warsh as the Fed chair. We're going to hear more about that coming up later this hour. Our first guest is Logan Gillen. He is with Jewel Financial. He will join us here very shortly. And then also Emily Wilhoit at 7:20 with a sports report. James Mason, our Kentucky Tech NATO, at 7:40. Bo will be here 8:20 to answer your gardening questions. Jamie Clark from MySynergyHome.com is also going to be here, Synergy Home, with some good tips for us. In the 9 o'clock hour, Officer Rachel Kennedy, from the Lexington Police Department, will talk about recruiting. And at 9:30, Chuck McKee will tell you what it's worth. Wow. Lots of stuff going on this morning. We'll get at it. Let's get a check of Lexington traffic from the Scheller Automotive Traffic Center. Here's MJ.
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2: Still have that injury collision. That is Old Richmond Road at Athens Walnut Hill Pike. At least one lane is blocked. We also have traffic signals on Flash. That's Liberty Road at Starshoot Parkway. And we've got a stalled vehicle, Boston Road at Manowar Boulevard. That has the left turn lane blocked. I'm MJ, and that's your traffic.
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9: We got fair skies, 44 degrees in Lexington, 630.
10: Fox News, I'm CJ Pop. President Trump and China's leader Xi Jinping are meeting for 2 hours on the first full day of their summit in Beijing.
11: They talked about expanding market access for American businesses. And President Xi expressed interest in purchasing more American oil to reduce China's dependence on the strait in the future. That's a really big takeaway.
10: White House correspondent Aisha Hazmi traveling with the president. White House official says both countries agreed that Iran can never have a nuclear weapon and that the Strait of Hormuz must remain open. Now, a reporter asking both leaders about Taiwan, this was the president's answer.
12: Great place. Incredible. China's beautiful.
10: China warning the U.S. about Taiwan at the meeting. Taiwan responding saying it's not particularly surprised by China's statements. 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
13: We're mostly sunny and unseasonably cool Thursday with highs only around the mid to upper 60s, mostly clear mid 40s overnight. Increasing clouds Friday, could be a few showers and storms around, near normal highs in the mid 70s, and we start to heat up this weekend, highs around 80 Saturday. Rounds of showers and storms on the way as well. I'm meteorologist Tom Ackerman with your LEX 18 Storm Tracker forecast on Lexington's News Traffic and Weather Station, 97.3 FM, WVLK.
9: And right now we have fair skies. It is beautiful out there. As the sun comes up, it's gorgeous. 44 degrees at your official weather station, 97.3 FM, WVLK. And I take that back. It has now fallen to 41. Again, at your official weather station, 97.3 FM, WVLK, and 590 AM, as we check Lexington traffic from the Scheller Automotive Traffic Center. Once again, here's MJ.
14: No delays to report at this time. Traffic is light as you work your way around the city. We do have a closure. That's Rosemont Garden at the railroad crossing. That railroad crossing is closed for construction. You're going to want to detour via Southland Drive. I'm MJ, and that's your traffic.
9: And traffic lights, this is from an alert traffic tracker of ours. Traffic lights on flash, although it says on fish, at Tate's Creek and New Circle Road. We'll check into that for you.

0: Jimi Hendrix and Joe Pesci were in the same band in the 1960s, but not at the same time. Early in both of their careers, they briefly played guitar for a band called Joey D and the Starlighter. Yay! Here's another one. Felix Cavalieri, that went on to be featured in The Young Rascals, also played in Joey D and the Starlighter. When the peppermint twists me. I love that song. That is from our list of random facts this morning. Kind of jumped out at me. My brother, who's 5 years older than me, was a huge Joey D and the Starlighters fan. So I kind of learned to like them too. Today's National Buttermilk Biscuit Day. Sounds pretty darn good about now. British Royal Navy will spend $270,000 to redesign uniforms for female sailors due to the inappropriately placed buttons, which are lined up, well, you know, use your imagination, okay? Yep. Doctors are reportedly walking away from their practices after about age 48, 8 years earlier than before, because they're getting burnt out on the paperwork, among other things. That's a shame. Now, that is a crying shame. Last month, a sailor got sickening surprise when drinking a Monster energy drink. There was a dead rat inside it. Oh, yeah. Sure that wasn't a joke. It's a bad joke, but a joke. You need a lot of extra energy for this. A woman is in custody after deputies say she stole a Red Bull box truck in Tampa, Florida, and led law enforcement on a multi-county pursuit. Police noted she was wearing Crocs. Trying to think of why they had to say that. A family in Texas says they feel trapped inside their own home because they're being terrorized by bees. Guess there's a hive in a nearby creek. That would terrorize me. A woman thrilled the internet by revealing the stuff she got after buying mystery bags at Petco. A former employee says they put clearance stuff in there that they need to get rid of, but this woman was really happy. I don't know why. Doesn't say. Homeowner in the United Kingdom is facing a fine of more than $25,000 if she doesn't remove the 4-foot-tall gorilla statue mounted outside her place. Probably complaints from the old HOA, be my guess. Older adults are the fastest growing group of cannabis consumers in the U.S., with many turning to edibles for pain relief, sleep, and anxiety rather than going to the doctor. Probably not a good idea. Scientists think a new tectonic plate boundary is forming, which could split up sub-Saharan Africa, but it'll take about a few million years for it to happen, so probably you and I won't see it. Italian police are investigating an illegal horse race in Sicily where spectators fired pistols and people were riding horse-drawn carts. Oh, Insomnia Cookies just released their new caffeinated cookies. Am I the only one that sees the irony in this? This weekend, Krispy Kreme has orange dreamsicle donuts. Yeah, good for you, Krispy Kreme. Orange dreamsicle donuts. A guy shows off his smooth backwards hover walk on a viral video, and there's another one that's gone viral, a video from Canada in 1957 that's gone viral, where a woman tells people about pizza pie becoming a new popular food. Pizza pie, 1957. Were they behind us, I wonder, in finding out about pizza? Okay, let's see. Yeah, me too. Everything is expensive nowadays, so maybe this won't come as any big shock, but a new LendingTree report says the average cost of raising a child is now more than $300,000 over 18 years. $300,000 for that lazy butt in there on the couch. And daycare continues to be the biggest expense across the country. Hawaii ranked as the most expensive place to raise a child, with families spending more than $40,000 a year. Maryland was number two, Massachusetts, third most expensive. On the other end, as you might guess, Mississippi came in as the cheapest state, followed by Alabama and South Dakota. Study says parents now spend nearly 22% of their income on child-related costs. So next time your kid gives you attitude, you can remind them that you're paying $300,000 for their health and well-being, so they better behave. You'll let them work for that kind of, yeah, we'll let you go out and earn $300,000, see how you do. Our time right now is 640 at 97.3 FM WVLK. Coming up, Logan Gillen from Jewel Financial.
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0: Yeah, do that. Do that thing right there. Our I can't believe this. I found this song, the Wheel of Fortune theme, and because I got a story coming up about it after the news. There's actually a Wheel of Fortune theme song that goes on for 1 hour. What? Why would anybody want to listen to the Wheel of Fortune for an hour? I don't know. It is kind of interesting, though. Jay Leno's giving away a 2026 Corvette C8 Stingray. Doesn't say why, but, you know, he has a huge collection of vehicles. I guess he's getting rid of one of them. I like that. Thank you. Here are the top things that we think are very cool. You know, we were talking the other day about cool is one of those words that came around a long time ago, and we're talking about 100 years ago. I thought it was maybe a 50s thing with the beatniks, but the reality is, okay, I am ready for you. Thank you. I'm doing two things at once here, which, as you know, I don't do very well. Anyway, cool things. That's a word that they, as we turned out, was over 100 years old. Beatniks had nothing to do with it. But here we go. If you're meeting someone new and you want to sound cool, maybe just chat about science, books, rock and roll, and avocados. New poll asked Americans to rank about 40 things on a scale of very cool, somewhat cool, not very cool, or not at all cool. And the 15 most cool things. 15 most cool things. Science is number one. I guess it'll make you seem cool because you know, you're up on the latest scientific discoveries. 58% have said it was very cool. Only 3% said not cool at all. The number two, outer space. 56% said very cool. 4% said not cool at all. Reading books. 49% said very cool. Rock music. 44% said very cool. Computers. 41%. Said very cool. Watching movies, 38% said cool, 4% said not so much. Coffee, number seven, 35% said coffee was very cool, 13% said not cool. Number eight on the list, online surveys, 34% people thought that was very cool. Online surveys, very cool? I don't get that one. I don't get that one. Atoll. All right, let's see who we got here. Is this who I think it is? Is this Molly?
10: Yes, it is.
0: Well, bless your heart. I know you got your hands full this morning. Thank you for calling.
10: Of course.
0: You're following more than one story, I believe, this morning, are you not?
10: That is correct, yes.
0: Well, can you just give us an overview of the stories you're following for us today?
10: Yeah. So the first one I'm following this morning is the former University of Kentucky student, Lakin Snelling. She's going to be back in court this morning at 10:30 for her pretrial conference.
0: Mm.
10: She pleaded guilty last month, or pleaded not guilty last month, to a manslaughter charge right. tied to the death of her newborn. That uh-huh. was last year.
0: Yes.
10: So she's back in court this morning at Fayette Circuit Court.
0: Okay.
10: And then the second story that I'm following this morning is early in-person voting begins today across Kentucky. So if you're a registered voter, you got the chance to cast a ballot ahead of next week's primary election. So this is going to be a big one, apparently, too. They believe, of course, the competitive races are getting people out to vote with, of course, the open U.S. Senate seat since right. Mitch McConnell will not be in it for the first time since 1985.
0: That's hard to believe, isn't it?
10: And, that is crazy.
0: Yeah, and as I understand it, they're expecting just a huge turnout. Susan Lamb, the Fayette County Clerk, expecting the whole election for everybody that's running to be higher than average here in Fayette County, I believe.
10: Correct, yeah. The Secretary of State predicts that the turnout nationwide could be 15%, but they say here that they think local participation is going to be even higher than that. So
0: yeah, well, that's good. I like it when people get out and vote.
10: Yeah, it's awesome.
0: Molly, you're great. Thanks for being with us.
10: Yeah, thank you so much.
0: You bet. Molly Demereaux from LEX18. Out and about. What else is cool? American football, 31% said very cool. 21% said not so cool. What's the matter with you people? Oh, by the way, now that I think of that, my two teams lost last night. Yep. Cavs beat my Pistons by a score of 117-113. They have a 3-2 lead now in the series. It did take them overtime, though, the Cavs, to beat the Pistons. And the Nationals beat the Reds last night, 8-7. Dadgummit. Sourdough bread. I love sourdough bread. 31% said very cool. 12% said not cool at all. Math is cool to 29%. Tea, 27%. Classical music, 26%. Very cool. 22% not cool at all. What's the matter with you? I can't get over the video games. 24% very cool. 12% not so much. Now, on the flip side, the five least cool things. Sports betting. Yeah. 45% said not at all cool. 7% said very cool. Cryptocurrency, number two, 44%, not cool. Guns, number three, not cool. Marijuana, number four. And beer, yeah, 32% said not cool. 16% said very cool. So now you know. See, now you can go out in the world and be cool. Or not. Let's get a check of Lexington traffic. 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
11: New delays to report at this time. Traffic is light as you work your way around the city. We do have a closure. That's Rosemont Garden at the railroad crossing. That railroad crossing is closed for construction. You're going to want to detour via Southland Drive. I'm MJ, and that's your traffic.
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0: Yeah. Yeah. You know what I'm saying. Kevin Warsh, new Federal Reserve Chairman, voted in yesterday. He's the new president. We'll see how that changes things. Update from Fox News Radio is coming up at the top of the hour. 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
0: Here's what we're going to do. Take a break here. Get an update from Fox News at the top of the hour at 7 o'clock. And then next hour, Emily Wilhoit, 7:20, and a complete sports report for us, 7:40. James Mason, our Kentucky Technado. In the 8 o'clock hour this morning, Bo at 8:20 to answer your gardening questions. I don't know that it got as cold as they expected. I guess so. Yeah, it's 41. It's pretty cold. James will be with us at 8:40. Jamie Clark from Synergy Home, give us some ideas as to how to save a little money on our heating bill. This is WVLK Lexington. It's 7 o'clock.
1: President Trump honored at a Chinese state banquet. I'm Dave Anthony, Fox News.
2: I'd now like to raise a glass and propose a toast to the rich and enduring ties between the American and Chinese people.
1: The president also invited China's leader to the White House in September after Xi Jinping offered a toast of prosperity.
3: And the China-U.S. relationship is the most important bilateral relationship in the world. We must make it work and never mess it up.
1: Now they're having dinner 12 hours ahead of us following talks between the two leaders. Fox's Aisha Hosni reports from Beijing. Trade was a big topic of discussion, and
4: both countries agree that Iran can never have a nuclear weapon. And after reading through this readout, there was really nothing in there that said that China was going to help pressure Iran in any way to ending the conflict.
1: And she also got a statement from China after the talks ended.
4: This is a not so thinly veiled warning from the Chinese Ministry a foreign affairs spokeswoman on Taiwan, the issue of Taiwan, which, by the way, gets a ton of its defense weapons from the U.S. This is what she wrote. President Xi stressed to President Trump that the Taiwan question is the most important issue in China-U.S. relations.
1: There's another meeting of leaders that may or may not have happened.
5: The office of Israeli Prime Minister Benjamin Netanyahu announced he met with the president of the UAE, resulting in a historic breakthrough in relations. But the United Arab Emirates insists no such meeting occurred. The visit, said to have happened in secret during the Iran war. The announcement came a day after the US ambassador to Israel revealed the Israelis had sent the UAE Iron Dome air defense weapons and personnel. The Arab state has faced Iranian missile and drone fire in recent months.
1: That's Fox's Jonathan Savage, and Iran has seized another ship in the Strait of Hormuz. 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
1: President Trump holding talks in China and dining now at a state banquet comes a day after a conviction related to a Chinese spy outpost in New York City.
37: Liu Jianwang, who also goes by Harry Liu, has been convicted of acting as an illegal foreign agent and destroying text messages from a Chinese government handler. Federal prosecutors say Liu and a co-defendant established the outpost in Chinatown in 2022 after Liu returned to his native province, where China's Ministry of Public Security announced it was opening 30 secret police space stations around the world. Prosecutors say China's government uses them to monitor people it views as enemies of its interests. Liu's lawyers had argued the outpost was a community center in New York City. Lee Silicera, Fox News.
1: On Wall Street, stock futures are rising about 300 points for the Dow the day after the NASDAQ and the S&P 500 closed at record highs. In the NBA playoffs, Cleveland beat Detroit 117-113 in overtime, giving the Cavaliers a 3-2 series lead over the Pistons. There was also OT on ice. That game and series-winning goal on TNT gave Colorado a 4-3 win over Minnesota, advancing the Avalanche to the NHL Western Conference Final. Golf's second major tournament of the year underway, the PGA Championship. The first groups teed off a few minutes ago.
10: Just west of Philadelphia, Newtown Square, Pennsylvania, at Aronimink Golf Club, defending champion world number one ranked Scottie Scheffler, favored to win the Wanamaker Trophy for the second time, odds just under 5-1 at the FanDuel Sportsbook, where the second favorite is two-time PGA Championship winner, world number two ranked Rory McIlroy, who explained why Scheffler is number one in the world.
11: It's not flashy, but he dots his I's and crosses his T's and does all the right things. Gets that relentless pursuit of the process.
10: Jared Max, Fox News.
1: McIlroy tees off next hour. I'm Dave Anthony. This is Fox News.
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1: We're mostly sunny and unseasonably cool Thursday with highs only around the mid to upper 60s, mostly clear mid 40s overnight. Increasing clouds Friday, could be a few showers and storms around, near normal highs in the mid 70s, and we start to heat up this weekend, highs around 80 Saturday. Rounds of showers and storms on the way as well. I'm meteorologist Tom Ackerman with your LEX 18 Storm Tracker forecast on Lexington's News Traffic and Weather Station, 97.3 FM, WVLK.
0: It is another gorgeous morning in the bluegrass, clear blue central Kentucky skies, and 41, a little nippy. That's okay, we can deal with that. At your official weather station, 97.3 FM, WVLK, and 590 AM. As we check Lexington traffic from the Scheller Automotive Traffic Center, Here's MJ.
14: No delays due to collisions. Traffic is light as you work your way around the city. We do have a closure at North Limestone at New Circle Road. You still have one outbound lane block there for utility work, so expect some slight delays in that area. I'm MJ, and that's your traffic.
0: Oh, yeah. You know what I just realized? I got the wrong theme song up here. I started looking at weird theme songs, you know, and here is Wheel of Fortune. That's what I want. Here we go. Now we're rocking and rolling. Yeah. This was, I don't know from how long ago, because they change them up about every year, maybe more than once a year. Here we go.

0: I looked up and I ended up having Jeopardy up there. That's the wrong theme song. Jay Leno is giving away a 2026 Corvette C8 Stingray to the winner of the Wheel of Fortune's Big Money Week, which ends tomorrow. It says absolutely nothing about, you know, why Jay is giving away his car, but he is. But I was real intrigued by the number of Wheel of Fortunes there are, for themes, I mean. Like, listen to this. This is a really old one. Fortune! 1975 to 1983. I don't even remember that. I must not have been watching Wheel of Fortune back then. Yeah, no, I was younger back then. I wasn't watching Wheel of Fortune. Anyway, yeah, so a car to be given away tomorrow, a 2026 Corvette C8 Stingray, and that's worth a whole lot of money, but the fact that it came out of Jay Leno's garage, I'm sure makes it much more valuable. We'll find out later this morning when Chuck McKee is here from Bluegrass Auction Appraisal and Realty. Good morning. 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And coming up, Emily Willhoit will be joining us with a sports report at 7:40. James Mason, our Kentucky Technado, will be here. And you never know what James is going to be up to. Yeah. CBS Evening News last night, a cameraman suffered a medical emergency in the middle of a live report. Not the reporter, but the cameraman. Didn't see that. Watching NBC. Watching our sister station, LEX18. That's what I was doing. How about some good news? There is some. A few stories that are making the rounds this morning. An ice cream truck owner in Western Massachusetts is making people smile because of one small act of kindness. A young boy recently approached her truck, but didn't have enough money for a treat. But instead of turning him away, they gave him a free scoop. Okay, well, that's a nice act of kindness. But then people online saw their generosity, and soon after, donations started pouring in from around the world. So the company just announced that they'll now give free ice cream to every child all summer. What about that? Pennsylvania communities are rolling out free vending machines that dispense essential wellness items like hygiene kits, HIV self-tests, and Narcan. The vending machines are called Health to Go, and they're designed to reduce barriers such as cost, transportation, and stigma. More than 11,000 items were dispensed the first year. Now they hope to expand the program statewide. That is good news. A man experiencing homelessness in Seattle was a hero to one family when he found and held onto a stolen bag after realizing it contained a family's beloved dog's ashes. The man then returned the ashes when he saw a flyer from the owners, I guess looking for it, but he didn't want a reward. Story quickly spread online. The donations started coming in and eventually raised enough money to help the man move into his own apartment for the first time in 7 years. So don't, please don't think that people aren't generous, because they are. Summer around the corner, so you should know about this. Warm weather footwear. There is a debate happening on social media. And no, it's not about wearing socks and sandals. Are you ready? A woman is going viral on TikTok for a video where she cries as she says how upsetting it is to see men wearing flip-flops. Through her tears, she says, Can men please stop wearing flip-flops? It's really gross. It's a quick clip, and it's probably tongue-in-cheek for content purposes, but a lot of women are making comments where they say they agree. It's really gross. No, it's actually this serious. The toe hair, I cannot. The worst is the jeans flip-flop combo. These are some of the comments you see. Sandals are fine, but flip-flops over the line. Men, stop wearing flip-flops. And one woman named Molly said, my husband has orthopedic flip-flops. Another person said, Molly, this is horrendous. And another joke, good luck with your divorce. You've got this. Video has been seen now by more than 28 million times. It has 5 million likes, 187,000 bookmarks, and 28,000 comments about men wearing flip-flops.
1: Men wearing with socks, of course, right?
0: Oh, they're not even talking about with socks. Just flip-flops.
1: That's a common fashion faux pas.
0: Yeah, I guess. I didn't know that. One person points out, I don't even own a pair, although I do have a pair of those ugly things that I love.
1: Uh-huh.
0: What are they called? The
1: kids?
0: The ones that have been around for a long time that you wear to the beach. Oh, what?
1: Clogs?
0: How'd you say?
1: Yeah, clogs, the plastic rubberized things.
0: Yeah, that's not the name of them, though.
1: No,
0: is
1: it isn't.
0: No. One person points out that these people may not agree. They just think this pouting is ridiculous. Quote, I don't think the video went viral because people agree with her. I think it went viral because people are laughing at her overly clownish acting in the video. And others said men should wear what they want to wear and not be body shamed. So now we've got calls coming in to tell us what those things are called.
1: Crocs,
0: thank yes. you. I knew clogs
1: were. I was off
0: right?
1: by one letter. Come yeah. on. Two letters. Come on.
0: Yeah. Let's see what we got here. The worst thing to see is a truck driver when wearing flip flops and cut off sweatpants. Ooh. that isn't nice, is it?
1: Oh, that's a hair step above underwear, I think.
0: Yeah. Mm-hmm. I tell you what I like. I like what? Crocs with socks. And I'm not talking about the look, because I couldn't care less about the look.
1: No.
0: The feel, man. I tell you, you got a nice soft pair of socks and you put your feet in those Crocs.
1: Uh-huh.
0: Oh, my goodness.
1: Foot heaven.
0: It's foot heaven. It's hard to explain. I might get a little sentimental here and cry just a little. I don't know why. I don't know why the internet people go nuts over stuff. You care? Are you? I guess they're implying mm-hmm. that we men don't do good enough foot care.
1: Okay.
0: To show it, you know, to show our feet. Is that what they're saying? Not for men not to wear foot. Is that it?
1: Bare feet. Mm, mm-hmm. Yeah. Bare feet are a mess.
0: Bare feet are a mess. Okay.
1: Talons and all.
0: I don't think what. I don't think
1: they'll clip their toenails. Yeah.
0: Oh yeah. Being a nurse, you've probably seen an ugly foot
1: too
0: or two.
1: Too many feet. No, I don't even want to go there.
0: Yeah. All right. Let's move along. The time right now is 7:17, 97.3 FM WVLK. And coming up this hour, we got sports and Emily in just a moment, actually. And James Mason, the Kentucky Technado. But first, let's check traffic from the Scheller Automotive Traffic Center. Here's MJ.
2: Delays due to collisions. Traffic is light as you work your way around the city. We do have a closure at North Limestone at New Circle Road. You still have one outbound lane block there for utility work. So expect some slight delays in that area. I'm MJ, and that's your traffic.
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1: And conferences using Game 5 of the semis to honor them. Timberwolves and Spurs held a moment of silence before tipping off. Afterwards, the announcer reading tributes detailing Clark's community leadership and Collin's bravery in breaking barriers. Cavaliers versus Pistons, players from both Cleveland and Detroit stood arm in arm in midcourt before the game. Collin's a 13-year veteran and NBA Cares ambassador, succumbing to an aggressive brain tumor. Clark remembered for his radiant positivity and fierce

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1: And this Friday, we have UK baseball, former baseball coach, Keith Madison.
0: Yep.
1: We have a former UK player and Cincinnati Red back with us again.
0: Yes, sir.
1: We're talking about Doug Flynn, both with Dr. Wong and you and me in the studio.
0: It's going to be an embarrassment of riches.
1: And crowded. Really? And crowded.
0: Yeah, well, got my space I go to. I'm fine.
1: You got your room over there. But anyway,
0: it'll
1: that's going to be tomorrow morning from 9 until the end.
0: Yeah, lots to talk about.
1: No kidding.
0: Mm-hmm.
1: Our question of the weekend, we're starting early here. This will run all the way through the weekend. Do Wildcat football coach Will Stein sounds open to the idea of scheduling the Louisville game as the first on the schedule, not the last? Do you agree? How do you feel about that? You got an opinion on it?
0: I know there's a lot of hoopla and hype that lead up to that game.
1: Yeah.
0: So might let the air out of the, everybody's.
1: You know what? I kind
0: of
1: think that too. I think
0: too soon.
1: Something to look forward to at the end of the season, really.
0: Yes.
1: But that's just because I'm used to it, probably.
0: Mm-hmm.
1: We'll be watching the Kentucky, my memory's just shot this morning. Thank you very much. The Kentucky Oaks.
0: Uh-huh.
1: They say that the ratings went through the roof.
0: Really?
1: Yeah.
0: Okay, everybody's curious.
1: So you know what's next? The Kentucky Derby's going to be at night.
0: Oh no! Say it ain't so.
1: But it did. They had great TV ratings for the Oaks.
0: Okay.
1: And, that's got to be next, right?
0: More people will be at home in the evening, I suppose, and tune to their TV. So,
1: all right,
0: good for the Downs, I guess.
1: Champs Entertainment Complex used to be a roller skating rink back in my day.
0: Right, that's it. Yeah. That's all.
1: Mm-hmm. But now it is an entertainment complex. What does that mean? Well, they have more than just skating, and skating is great. Right now, this week, because it is our sweet deal, you can get $50 worth of fun for just $25. You get two passes for all you can play laser tag, and that's about, a minute for me, maybe a minute and a half.
0: if that.
1: Miniature golf, maybe three holes. skate rentals. Oh, watch me. Yeah, no, I think I'm going to let the younger people do this. Hours of fun for the whole family. That's the nice thing about it is, and always has been, Champs has always been a place where you can always take your family and always feel safe, and they don't put up with any, I'm sorry, malarkey.
0: Malarkey.
1: Yeah.
0: Oh, yeah.
1: They don't. I mean, it's really great.
0: Yeah,
1: hours of fun for the whole family. So, tomorrow morning at 8:40, when we give you the high sign, you can go to our website, WVLKAM.com, and you can buy a $50 gift certificate for $25 while they last. While they last, and I don't think they're going to last too long. Update from Fox News, by the way, is coming up next.
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6: Fox News, I'm Gianna Gelosi. President Trump attending a state banquet on his first full day in China.
7: I want to thank President Xi, my friend, for this magnificent welcome. And it really was a magnificent welcome like none other.
6: The fine dining coming after bilateral talks.
8: They talked about expanding market access for American businesses into China. They also talked about wanting more progress on stopping the flow of fentanyl. That's something the president brought up. Now, the Chinese purchases of American agricultural products was also something that was brought up. And President Xi expressed interest in purchasing more American oil.
6: That's Fox's Aisha Hosni. The British military says a ship anchored off the east coast of the United Arab Emirates has been seized and is headed towards Iranian territorial waters. 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
9: For mostly sunny and unseasonably cool Thursday with highs only around the mid to upper 60s, mostly clear mid 40s overnight. Increasing clouds Friday, could be a few showers and storms around, near normal highs in the mid 70s, and we start to heat up this weekend, highs around 80 Saturday. Rounds of showers and storms on the way as well. I'm meteorologist Tom Ackerman with your LEX 18 Storm Tracker forecast on Lexington's News Traffic and Weather Station, 97.3 FM, WVLK.
10: 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Let's check traffic from the Scheller Automotive Traffic Center once again. Here's MJ.
11: No delays to report at this time. We do have a closure at Ogden Way between Old Rosebud Road and Starshoot Parkway. We've got alternating lane closures there for milling and paving. I'm MJ, and that's your traffic.

0: they still do the chicken dance at weddings, etc.?
1: You know, the last wedding I went to, they did the chicken dance.
0: Did they do the chicken dance?
1: Mm-hmm.
0: I didn't know if that was still a thing. Today's National Dance Like a Chicken Day. So I thought it'd be appropriate to play the chicken dance.
1: How could you not?
0: And then somebody wrote in, we were talking the other, just a few minutes ago, about our sweet deal from Champs. Actually, when I was a kid, there was no Champs. Champs was a thing beginning when my kids were little. So I spent a lot of time at Champs. But I went to Scotty's. Scott's Roll Arena out on the north end of town where I grew up on Saturdays. That's where you went.
1: Well, that wasn't in Georgetown, right?
0: Here in Lexington.
1: Okay.
0: Yep. Scott's Roll Arena later became the Salvation Army.
1: That's right.
0: Yep.
1: Wow.
0: And somebody said, did you do the hokey pokey? Well, heck yeah. That's when I turned it all around.
1: Did you gator?
0: No. No, we were never allowed to gator. You didn't know about gator, did you?
1: Yes, I did.
0: You did?
1: Man, I was a child of Champs. That's where my parents, they just, dumped us off there, and that's good free babysitting, low-price babysitting.
0: See you Tuesday.
1: Yep. maybe.
0: We've heard that President Trump is visiting China, right?
1: Yep.
0: First question was whether they were able to get Mexico to pay for that Great Wall. I wonder.
1: The Great Wall. I see what you did.
0: Chinese wall there. See from space. Do you think you have street smarts? Well, a BuzzFeed article going viral because they got some real life-saving tips from people who take pride in being careful. And here are some of the best tips. When I travel, if someone gets too close, as they might be a pickpocket, I talk very loudly. I may say something like, excuse me, can I have some space? Very loud voice.
1: Okay.
0: So it's just thought,
1: A little sonic boom action there.
0: Yep.
1: All right.
0: When Ubering, always verify the driver's license and vehicle, including plate number. Ask them their name and whether they know where they're going, paying attention to the route taken to get there. Boy, these people would be fun to travel with, wouldn't they? excuse me, sir. If an armed robber confronts you, give them whatever they want. Don't be a hero. It's a good way to get killed. But if someone tries to abduct you, fight for your life. Once you are in a vehicle, your chances of survival plummet.
1: Yeah, we all watch those true crime stories, and
0: sure.
1: We know that if you watch true crime.
0: Yep. For the love of all that's sane, do not buy a phone cover that can also hold your money, credit cards, and ID. That's stupid.
1: Mm-mm-mm.
0: James, am I right about that?
2: I mean, if you're going to lose stuff, I mean, you might as well lose
0: it all at once. Yeah. Don't do that.
2: I just think it's more efficient. Yeah.
0: It is more efficient. I can't argue that.
2: Yeah.
0: It has to be the worst thing, though, they ever invented, to lose everything in one fell swoop. These are all tips for, as I'm sure you figured out, being safe on vacation this year. When you're traveling, act like you are a resident of that city. Dress the way they dress. Map out your walking route and walk briskly like you know the city, especially in New York City. Everybody walks fast. Do you think that's going to fool somebody?
2: No.
0: No.
2: Of course not.
0: No.
2: Yeah.
0: Go ahead.
2: I mean, it's like in New York City, for instance, as soon as you smile or are friendly to somebody, they know you're not from there. So
0: right.
2: It's like, yeah.
0: Well, I tell you what happened to me in New York City. I found them to be really brusque and short, but very helpful and friendly. I mean, they, it's like, what do you want? I'm trying to find this
2: exactly,
0: way. It's over there.
2: Mm-hmm,
0: It's over there. And I actually had one guy go, follow me, I'll take you there. I think they're just, they talk different, and it's noisy up there. But anyway, after parking your car in your garage, make sure that the garage door closes all the way before going inside. It's easy for someone to trip the sensor and open the door back up without you knowing after you go inside. Heck, I think it's probably a better idea to wait till the door completely closes before you get out of your car.
1: Yeah, right?
2: Mm-hmm.
0: Don't you think?
2: I mean, is that just for traveling?
0: I guess. No, I don't think that's just
1: for
0: traveling.
1: That's all the time.
0: That's all the time. Absolutely. Mm-hmm. All right. So that's enough of that. What's in your bag of tricks today?
2: You know how you said, hey, when are we going to get to the future?
0: Mm-hmm.
2: And it's like, and so I looked up some stuff to show you just how in the future that we are, because we're there.
0: Okay.
2: And what I looked up, the ways that technology and devices can ruin anything that you want to do, which includes like primitive camping.
0: Okay.
2: So say you're going out camping and you are, you know, like, you're like, oh, well, I think it's going to get kind of cold. You know, it's like, you're always worried about it. So there's a jacket. It's a parka called Action Heat, and it's got panels in it that are battery powered panels that are warm, like they keep you warm.
0: Oh.
2: So it's like, so as long as your coat has battery life, then you're, you know, going to be warm and toasty inside your coat.
0: Nice.
2: Which, you know, it's like, I'm sure that the battery's going dead, you know, like pioneers always worried about their coats going dead, you know, whenever they were traveling across the United States in wagons. It was a constant problem. But like now you can have a backpack called a Blue Tea backpack, which has a solar panel on it. So as you're walking around with your backpack, your solar panel charges your backpack, and it has a, like a 260, like, anyway, they had a lot of capacity to hold the charge. And so you're just carrying around a battery with you, basically.
0: Mm-hmm.
2: And it weighs 11 pounds, this backpack does. But you can put all kinds of other stuff in it too, so you can really weigh yourself down. And then whenever you decide, hey, well, okay, I've had enough of this movement stuff and doing everything, then you can stop and you can pull out your solar panel, which is another Blue Tea product, and your solar panel is a 200 watt solar panel, and then you could charge everything up, which includes your jacket. And then while you're there, you can plug in your Starlink mini kit, which means that you have satellite 5G Wi-Fi. And it also has a router, so you can provide it to all the animals who are, you know, always lacking Wi-Fi. They're always complaining about that, that they don't have enough Wi-Fi in the wilderness.
0: Right.
2: And then like, and then it gets dark, so you know you can't charge anymore, which is a constant thing, you know, it's like without solar power. So I found a little thing, and it's called the BioLight Camp Stove. And the camp stove, it's a tiny little thing you put in, you know, your sticks and twigs, and you make a fire in it, and you could like warm up something over it and cook your dinner on it. And while it's doing that, it has on the side of this little camp stove, it takes all the energy from the fire and charges a battery that's on the side of it.
0: No.
2: And then you could charge your phone or whatever you need off of that by burning sticks, twigs, whatever you want in this little camp stove. And it's like, and so there you are out there, you've got your Wi-Fi, you've got your, everything's charged up. Just take a TV with you.
0: Yeah.
2: And it's like, you could just live out there. It's like now, so there you are. We're in the future, and technology has ruined every single part of your life.
0: Absolutely.
2: So, yep.
0: Well, listen, here we go. Have you ever scooped yourself some ice cream on a hot day and then get interrupted by a phone call, and you know surely that person is going to talk long enough for the whole bowl or cone of ice cream to melt? Well, technology is coming to the rescue. So while you're out there in the wilderness, primitive camping, Halo Top Ice Cream developed a special spoon which will automatically switch your phone to silent mode while you eat. How have we made it this long?
2: We are in the future, though. This is what you're saying. So
0: basically, you do some minor setup through your iPhone or Android device, and then you can tap the spoon on your phone to activate do not disturb mode, silencing calls, text, and notifications while you eat your ice cream. They're calling it a silent a la mode spoon. It will be available starting tomorrow, and I know you're going to want to be the first in on this one, James.
2: Where do I get in line?
0: And it's only $4.90 while supplies last. Just know that because of the built-in technology, it's not dishwasher safe. You have to hand wash it. It's out of the question in my house.
2: Exactly.
0: I'm telling you, it's a real story. I love Wells, Wells. ILoveWells.com is where this product came from, if you want to study up on it.
2: Yeah, and I'll post all the ones that I found to take your tech hike up online.
1: Your tech hike.
0: Take your tech hike and shove it.
2: Yeah.
0: How do folks get a hold of you? No kidding.
2: On Facebook, Blue Sky, I'll post these links up on there. And it's KYTECHNADO.
0: Hey, listen, we appreciate you, buddy. Have a good day.
2: Thank you. You too.
0: Yeah, you never know. It is ruining everything.
1: I know. You can't get away from it. It makes you feel dependent, like you can't survive without it. It gives you a real low-grade sense of lack of self-worth.
0: Well, you just start thinking, oh, wait a minute. Well, I tell you, when I first got a cell phone, I didn't even want it.
1: No.
0: Because I wanted to be able to get away from people.
1: Right.
0: Because I didn't think it was a great idea anyway. And, of course, within a month, it was a necessity. And within 2 months, if I left it at home and got almost all the way where I was going, I'd turn around and go back and get it.
1: Slave to it. We are just, it's just, and everybody thinks that you should answer your phone just because we carry cell phones.
0: Yeah, no kidding.
1: How come you didn't pick up?
0: Yeah.
1: You know?
0: I know people that expect an answer immediately on a text.
1: No.
0: Yeah.
1: I know.
0: You didn't text me back, man.
1: That burns.
0: The whole idea of text is it's at my convenience when I get back to you.
1: Exactly. A non-urgent form of communication. Grumpy old me.
0: Then you, on the other hand, almost ran into MJ in the parking garage. So if there was ever any question if MJ and Emily are the same person, that solves that little question, doesn't it?
1: Yeah. Because not only were we not the same people, we would have been almost kind of instant enemies at that that incident.
0: Oh, I'm sorry. I just saw this. What do you think about AI stock investment sites that are springing up on Facebook? Well, maybe if I can remember, I'll ask him on Tuesday what he thinks about that. Of course, I won't remember.
1: Text back.
0: Maybe you can text back. Yeah, sorry, I just saw that. Better to show your feet than other parts of your body as it relates, no kidding, as it relates to men wearing flip-flops. How about men showing their butt?
1: Crack.
0: Butt crack.
1: Plumbers.
0: Yeah. Sorry to all the plumbers out there, you know.
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0: Yeah, time now to visit with our good friend Jamie Campbell from Seaworth Superstore. Hey, Jamie.
6: Good morning.
0: How are you this almost said this afternoon. My head's somewhere else this morning. We just were talking about how, you know, like all this new technologies, like Rin and everything, and they're pitching this as a lifestyle thing to give you a break from the phone. There's this new product that if you dip yourself some ice cream and the phone rings, it's a spoon that'll mute your phone.
6: Oh,
1: they probably got some in stock.
0: Yeah, it starts tomorrow. At least long enough to have some ice cream. It'll mute it long enough so your ice cream doesn't melt. Or, you know, you could just not answer it.
6: Answer the phone, exactly. Oh.
1: Let it ring.
0: Well, let's be honest. It's a novelty that requires a very specific situation where you have this spoon on you, and you think it's more fun to tap your phone with a spoon than just ignore it for a few minutes. What they should have done is create a spoon that will mute your microphone when you're bringing a bite up to your mouth and people can hear you eating while you're on the call. Now, that would be more clever.
1: Yeah. And practical.
0: Okay, yes. That's enough of that. All right, you had a question for us.
6: What is your favorite summer drink? Not necessarily alcohol, just whatever you love to drink whenever the temperatures get warmer.
0: Yeah.
1: Okay, you going first or me?
0: You.
1: Me? Okay. I like beer.
0: Ice cold beer. Yeah,
1: I may not finish it because it'll get warm really quick. So I don't like that.
6: Yeah, that's not fun for sure.
0: But I'm in the same camp. We like beer.
6: Nice and refreshing.
0: What about you? What do you like?
6: My favorite, it's called a Dirty Dr. Pepper, and they sell them at Sonic. And I know they have them at another place. I can't remember what it is, but you can do regular Dr. Pepper or diet. And then they add coconut cream to it. And then they put a lime in there and they swish it around. And it tastes just like summer.
0: Oh, so wow.
6: Yes.
0: I may have to try that.
6: Dr. Pepper.
0: So they have Diet Dr. Pepper with it, too.
6: Yep.
1: Does it taste like drinking a Hawaiian Tropic? Bottle of wine.
0: Yeah, kind of like the suntan lotion.
1: Yeah, I feel like it would taste like, or smell it like it so anyway.
0: Well, I love that smell.
1: I do, too.
6: Yeah, immediately transported to the beach whenever you smell it.
1: Okay.
0: Oh, I love that. Okay, well, while we're on the subject, Seaworth Superstore has all the equipment like ice machines and ice making machines for different drinks and actual ice machines themselves.
6: Yes.
0: Tell us what you got.
6: We have under-the-counter ice machines. They produce 150 to 290 pounds of ice per day. They range anywhere from 3,400 to 4,361. They're 115 volts. The newer ones come with a filter. And then the type of ice that they produce is we have two of them that produce half ice and one that produces one cuber. And then we also have units that sit on top of the bins. And they tend to hold, and then we also have ones that are more restaurant grade that hold a lot more, where they would do like 330 to 350 pounds.
0: Wow.
6: Yeah.
0: That's serious ice.
1: That's
6: some, yes.
1: That's a lot of ice. Yeah.
0: Well,
6: I'm obsessed with ice, y'all. I love ice.
1: I do too.
0: I've talked to Dan over the years about that, and he said that these companies that have, workers out on hot days where they're supplying, they're having to go and buy ice at a convenience store or whatever, that in the long run, they're much cheaper to operate.
6: Much cheaper if you get an ice machine. Yes, absolutely. So like landscape companies or construction companies, they and even the horse farms, all of those places benefit greatly from that.
0: So horses like ice in their water, do they?
6: More for like icing their legs.
0: Oh, okay, okay. Oh, yeah, I'm like, with you.
6: Yeah, I'm sure. I don't know.
0: 859-269-5964. You guys are at 1403 Versailles Road, right next door to Pepsi Cola. We are open Monday through Friday, 8 to 5, and the website is?
6: cwordsuperstore.com.
0: I hope you have a lovely weekend, and thank you very much.
6: Thank you. You too, sir.
7: Delays to report at this time. We do have a closure at Ogden Way between Old Rosebud Road and Starshoot Parkway. We've got alternating lane closures there for milling and paving. I'm MJ, and that's your traffic.
0: And brought to you by, where is she? Scheller Automotive Traffic Center. Somebody said, plumbers nothing. These idiots who think they're gangsters. And this person says, I'll be glad when that fad is over. That's from Phyllis. Is it over? I thought it was over.
1: Maybe I don't see it as much as I feel like I used to.
0: Yeah, I agree.
1: So that's good. That's a relief.
0: I watch these online judge shows that aren't like a fake judge.
1: Uh-huh.
0: That are real cameras, in the courtroom.
1: Right.
0: And there was a judge who had a guy in front of her before her on some charge. And she said, I don't want to see your underwear. Pull your pants up.
1: Uh-huh.
0: And he pulled the front up, and she said, I don't want to see your underwear in the back either. Pull them up in the back, too. And I thought, good for her.
1: Well, yeah.
0: Go into a courtroom looking like that.
1: It's extremely offensive, I think. So.
0: This morning between 9 and 10, we have, speaking of the court system and all that, we have Officer Rachel Kennedy. She's in for the chief this morning. He's out doing other chiefly duties, and she will be here to talk about recruitment on our police department. And also at 9:30, Chuck McKee will tell you what it's worth. That's coming up right here.
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23: We must make our relationship work and not mess it up. I'm Dave Anthony, Fox News. That's what China's leader said at a state banquet with President Trump.
24: Achieving the great rejuvenation of the Chinese nation and making America great again can go hand in hand.
23: Then Xi Jinping offered a toast to prosperity. The president used the same word in his toast.
25: Together we have the chance to draw on these values to create a future of greater prosperity, cooperation, and happiness.
23: Fox's Jackie Heinrich reports from Beijing.
26: That followed a meeting between them where they discussed ways to expand market access, cooperation between the two countries. The Strait of Hormuz, the Iran war, Taiwan all came up, but they were not addressed in the remarks at the state banquet. The statement, though, from the White House on the topic of Iran gave us a little bit more background on maybe the more tense topics behind closed doors. It said the two sides agreed that the Strait of Hormuz must remain open to support the free flow of energy.
23: And as Fox Texas Trade Inc. reports from Tel Aviv, that's a big deal.
27: The Chinese are the largest importer of Iranian crude oil in the world. And when we look at Iranian military action in the Strait of Hormuz and the country's nuclear program, these are both directly funded by those oil exports. Reports this morning indicate Iran has seized another vessel off the coast of the UAE. Secretary of State Marco Rubio told Fox's Sean Hannity that the Chinese should play a more active role in getting Iran to change course.
28: The countries of the world, economies are melting down because of this crisis in the Straits. They're going to be buying less Chinese product.
23: The day after South Carolina's Supreme Court threw out Alec Murdoch's convictions and life sentence in the killings of his wife and son in 2021 over court clerk's misconduct, State Attorney General Alan Wilson just told Fox they will retry him and...
29: Well, first off, I want people to understand that our office secured convictions on financial crimes that will keep Alex Murdoch in prison for several more decades, so he's not going anywhere.
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23: Well, they have found the second American soldier who went missing in Morocco, dead.
2: The body of 19-year-old Army Specialist Mariah Simone Collington has been recovered more than a week after she and a fellow soldier went missing in Morocco while taking part in a multinational military exercise. The body of First Lieutenant Kendrick Lamont Key Jr. was recovered earlier this week. Collington was an air and missile defense crew member from Tavares, Florida, who began her active duty service in 2024. Both soldiers are believed to have fallen off a cliff during a recreational hike in their off-duty hours. An investigation continues into what led to the tragedy. Grinnell Scott, Fox News.
23: I mentioned Iran and the U.S.-China talks. Oil prices down about 0.5% today. WTI remains about $100 a barrel. Gas, though, up 2 more cents. AAA's national average for regular $4.53 per gallon. On Wall Street, stocks may surge. Dow futures up more than 300 points the morning after record highs for the NASDAQ and the S&P 500. There was playoff overtime last night in basketball and hockey. In the NBA, Cleveland beat Detroit 117-113 to take a 3-2 series lead. On the ice, it was even more dramatic.
3: Here's McKinnon shooting one. He scores! He scores! The Avalanche tie the game at 3.
4: On TNT Sports, the Avalanche came back from 3-0 down to force overtime. With 3:52 into sudden death, Brett Kulak scored for Colorado. The Avalanche beat the Wild 4-3 and won the series 4-1. Colorado went to the Western Conference Finals. The Avs will face either Vegas or Anaheim. The Golden Knights lead the Ducks 3-2. Vegas can win the series tonight.
23: That's Fox's Jared Max. Golf's second major tournament of the year is underway. The PGA Championship at Aronimink outside Philadelphia. Rory McIlroy tees off this hour. Scottie Scheffler plays this afternoon. I'm Dave Anthony. This is Fox News.
5: How did I lose weight? And I did. Lean, right here. I did. I love this stuff. 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
42: Mostly sunny and unseasonably cool Thursday with highs only around the mid to upper 60s. Mostly clear mid 40s overnight. Increasing clouds Friday. Could be a few showers and storms around. Near normal highs in the mid 70s. And we start to heat up this weekend. Highs around 80 Saturday. Rounds of showers and storms on the way as well. I'm meteorologist Tom Ackerman with your LEX 18 Storm Tracker forecast on Lexington's News Traffic and Weather Station, 97.3 FM, WVLK.
0: 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From the Scheller Automotive Traffic Center, here is MJ.
43: No delays due to collisions. Traffic is starting to pick up. We do have a closure at Longview Drive between Clays Mill Road and Harrodsburg Road. You've got one lane blocked there for waterline work, so expect some delays in that area. I'm MJ, and that's your traffic.
44: What good's it all without you there, sister?

0: lady.
1: That is Wynonna Judd, and she is singing to little sister Ashley.
0: Oh, nice.
1: And this is a really weird and tumultuous time in human history, and people are looking for ways to ground themselves and get through it, right?
0: Right.
1: Ashley Judd had an interesting idea.
0: Okay.
1: For her 58th birthday. That's hard to believe.
0: I know, right?
1: 58th. Last month, she threw herself a 12th birthday party.
0: So, party you would throw yourself at 12 years old.
1: Ashley posted a carousel of pictures and videos showing how her inner 12-year-old celebrated, singing, square dancing, reading affirmations, and lip-syncing Hall & Oates into a hairbrush. It was 1979, after all.
0: Yeah.
1: Interestingly, Ashley doesn't remember any of her childhood birthdays, but she vividly remembers that time in her life. She said she saw this party as a chance to reclaim what was missing back then. Quote, at home, there was no parent or adult supporting, nurturing, guiding, and reinforcing my learning, delighting in, or protecting that little girl.
0: Oh, that's
1: how
0: sad.
1: How sad is that?
0: Yeah.
1: Gee.
0: So her mom died of by suicide.
1: Right.
0: Right.
1: So it must have just
0: mental illness there.
1: And Ashley and Wynonna are like years apart, I think, in age. So anyway.
0: Well, she had a really successful career despite her adversity.
1: No kidding. She fought through it all, that's for sure. Attended a lot of UK basketball games, I know that.
0: Got on a few posters and calendars. Come on.
1: Today is National Dance Like a Chicken Day. We already played the chicken dance, in case you want to hear it. I'm sorry, you missed it. Online Romance Day. Don't know how those two got on the same day. 8 days until Memorial Day weekend, 38 days until Father's Day. We don't want to forget Daddy.
0: Oh, Daddy would like to be forgotten, I think.
1: Yeah, maybe so.
0: That's how we celebrate it.
1: Yeah, leave him alone.
0: Leave him alone.
1: Leave me alone. You've probably heard stories about how American kids are lagging behind the education of kids in other countries. Well, now there's some new guidance out demanding American kids get more recess.
0: Exercise. Circulate.
1: Yeah.
0: Breathing in and out. And the
1: American
0: like.
1: Cancer, I'm sorry, not American Academy, can't read today. American Academy of Pediatrics says that recesses have been shrinking over the years, and that's worsening children's health. Physical activity is vital now that 1 in 5 American kids are dealing with obesity. 1 in 5.
0: No.
1: 20%.
0: All the health problems that entails.
1: And recess. Goodness. That's right. And I bet you rates of diabetes.
0: High blood pressure.
1: Yeah.
0: Cholesterol.
1: Up. And recess also gives chance for kids to navigate relationships and build confidence, which is important for older kids and younger ones. But it isn't just the exercise. The report says these breaks are essential for kids' academic success and mental, physical, social, and emotional growth.
0: Okay.
1: Yeah.
0: I'd advocate for that all day long.
1: Recess isn't just about seeing if you're, pick first or last in kickball, although I was always last.
0: Yeah, me too.
1: Yeah. New evidence shows that kids need pauses between periods of learning so their brain can hold and store the other information. That's interesting, isn't it?
0: Right. It's called blocking.
1: Really?
0: Yeah, you learn in blocks better.
1: Recess is also a great time to de-stress and blow off a little bit of steam.
0: Mm-hmm.
1: Since the mid-2000s, up to 40% of school districts nationwide have reduced or nixed recess altogether. That ain't right. There's no benchmark for recess. It ranges from less than 10 minutes at some schools to more than an hour at others. According to the latest study, students should get a minimum of 20 minutes a day and multiple breaks. published in a reputable medical journal. So no, it's not something that a 10-year-old hacked into just to get more playtime.
0: I wouldn't put it past him.
1: No, not at all.
0: I do.
1: Remember those dreaded ropes? Did you have ropes in the cafeteria that
0: you
1: had
0: climbed
1: to
0: up?
1: Climb?
0: We had them in the gymnasium.
1: Big, thick.
0: Yeah, with knots on them.
1: I said cafeteria. Yeah, in the gymnasium. Yeah, with a big knot at the bottom.
0: Mm-hmm.
1: Didn't matter how much you squeeze those thing together with your thighs, still wouldn't hold you.
0: Like once you're up there?
1: And you end up, yeah.
0: You have to slide down a
1: rope.
0: Oh,
1: rope burn. Rope burn.
0: Ugh.
1: Had it many times. Thank you. Time right now is about 16 minutes past the hour of 8 o'clock. We have Bo coming up very shortly. If you want to go ahead and text us a question for him, you may do so. 859-253-5959.
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12: A better life with Dr. Sanjay Gupta.
13: The risk of stroke goes up for all of us as we age. But for women, the risk really amplifies after menopause. In fact, 1 in 5 women in the United States between the ages of 55 and 75 will have a stroke. But according to a new study carried out by researchers in California, adhering to the Mediterranean diet can significantly lower that risk. One expert said, "We continue to see study after study showing that a predominantly plant-based diet improves all sorts of different outcomes. Now, with this diet in particular, you've seen it lower the risk of certain types of cancer, diabetes, depression, dementia, even gum disease. 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
5: All right. This is going to be pretty cute. Just hang on with us a minute. Our question of the weekend, it'll run all through to Monday. New Wildcat football coach Will Stein sounds like he's open to the idea of scheduling the Louisville game as the first on the schedule and not the last. Do you agree? You tell us at WBLKAM.com, and you can just hang with us. I'll have the results Monday morning. 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
6: Good morning, Jack.
5: Well, I was looking at the text that came in overnight this morning. That's the first thing I do. And I have a text here from a listener. And I love it, and I think you're going to it. But it came in at 10:42 last night, a text for you. So
6: okay.
5: Yeah. So it goes like this. It says, good morning, fellows. This is off the gardening topic, but I know Bo is a country boy. Okay? I'm trying to find a place to camp here in central Kentucky, right out of the back of my truck. Camping, fishing, and shooting would be great. Sounds like a nice weekend. The range, in parentheses, isn't that important to me, as the tailgate ability and to walk right down to the water and fish from your camp. Any suggestions? Then he goes on to say, just a father looking to park his truck

0: on the interwebs there.
1: Okay.
0: And I'll set you up on my place.
1: All right. That's pretty cool. On the cobweb.
0: Yeah. So you get reach out to me.
1: Okay.
0: And I'll get you down to the farm.
1: All right, sir. Let's see. All right. Can I water creeping slots too much? What are creeping slots? Wait a minute.
0: That's what, it's supposed to be flocks.
1: Flocks, okay. Just slots.
0: I didn't know where you were going with that one.
1: not creeping snots, creeping creeping flocks. Okay.
0: Oh man, you know you can definitely overwater them. Though they like to be a little bit on the wet side, they also need to dry out between watering. And if you're just watering and pouring it to it, then yes, you can overwater them. Especially if you have poorly drained soil that is retaining that moisture in inappropriate levels. So the short answer is, yeah, you can really overwater them and float them.
1: What is SEGE grass, and what does it look like?
0: SEGE?
1: Yeah. Siege? Don't know.
0: Sedge. They want to know what sedge is. Okay. Yeah. SEDGE.
1: Okay.
0: Sedgegrass. Sedgegrass is a noxious weed that grows up in your lawn, and it grows faster than everything else. Looks horrible, and the greatest thing ever. Whoever does this company's marketing needs need a beer a day at lunch because they name their product.
1: Yeah.
0: Sedgehammer.
1: Sedgehammer. Oh man, that's clever. I love that.
0: Yeah, I mean, they need a beer at lunch every day.
1: They do.
0: And so Sedgehammer is the product you're going to use. It's itty-bitty. It's like the size of an aspirin. You put it in water, apply it to the grass, and away it goes.
1: I planted knockout roses this spring. I noticed some of the leaves are yellowing. Do I need to increase watering it or something else? Thank you so much for your help.
0: It could be a watering issue. It could be a transplant issue. The big thing with them is make sure they're getting watered once every other day and a soaking water, not just go out there and shake the hose at it. You gotta really soak them.
2: We're still watering slots.
1: That's right.
0: Yeah. And also, don't water over the top of them. Water the roots, not the leaves.
1: Okay. Now, is that a general rule for just about everything?
0: It is. A couple of things you got to note is every time I say that, people are like, what, rains? I'm like, well, no duh.
1: Right,
0: so,
1: right.
0: But there's a lot less chemicals in the rain. There's not iodine and chlorine and things like that in the rain. And also, the rain pressure is not consistently in one spot. When you go out there and water, you just hold it over the plant. You don't realize that you're watering the same spot every time.
1: Okay.
0: You just beat it to death, and plants don't like it.
1: Right. That makes absolute sense. Okay, one more, and then we're going to let you go to work because I know you got work to do.
0: All right.
1: What do you need to put, let's see, in the hole that I am digging to transplant some boxwood? What do I need to put in the hole?
0: The boxwood.
1: And maybe a little bit of dirt and...
0: Yeah, a little bit of dirt, you know, the soil you bring out. It's always good to let the boxwood.
1: The boxwood, yes. Put it right in the hole.
0: Right in the hole. Right. Where you dig your hole, make your hole 50, yeah. 50.
2: Dead fish.
0: Yeah, dead fish. We're going to pilgrim this thing.
1: And don't shake your hose at it. That's enough before we get in too much trouble. Well, listen, have a good day. We'll talk to you tomorrow.
0: Have a good one, Jack.
1: And an update from Fox News coming up next right here. 97.3 FM WVLK.
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3: Extremely positive and productive conversations and meetings today.
2: He then invited President Xi Jinping to the White House September 24th. The leaders did speak about issues ranging from fentanyl to preventing Iran from obtaining a nuclear weapon and keeping the Strait of Hormuz open. Plus,
4: a foreign affairs spokeswoman wrote, President Xi stressed to President Trump that the Taiwan question is the most important issue in China-U.S. relations. If it is handled properly, the bilateral relationship will enjoy overall stability.
2: White House correspondent Aisha Hosni traveling with the president and House Democrats gathering today for a special meeting on redistricting. 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
5: We're mostly sunny and unseasonably cool Thursday with highs only around the mid to upper 60s, mostly clear mid 40s overnight. Increasing clouds Friday, could be a few showers and storms around, near normal highs in the mid 70s, and we start to heat up this weekend, highs around 80 Saturday. Rounds of showers and storms on the way as well. I'm meteorologist Tom Ackerman with your LEX18 Storm Tracker forecast on Lexington's news traffic and weather station, 97.3 FM WVLK.
1: 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Now let's check traffic from the Scheller Automotive Traffic Center. Here is MJ.
6: We have got a non-injury collision that's inbound Richmond Road at New Circle Road. The right turn lane to New Circle Road is partially blocked, so that is causing delays. We also have a stalled vehicle. That one is at I-75 North at exit 113. I'm MJ, and that's your traffic. No, you're

remember when I used to be 9 years old. Come on, Joey. Take Michelle. Come on.

0: This is going to change your life, I'm telling you. If you don't know this already, you're going to know it here in a minute, and you're going to never forget it. There are three famous people, two famous guitar players, one actually famous actor, Jimi Hendrix and Joe Pesci.
1: Joe Pesci.
0: Both played guitar for Joey D and the Starlighters at different times.
1: Get right out of here.
0: Told you it'd change your life.
1: I'm just forever. And yeah, not going to get over this fast.
0: Felix Cavallari, keyboard player and singer and head of the Young Rascals and later the Rascals, was with the group too.
1: Wow, that's a launching pad for real, isn't it?
0: Yeah.
1: Yeah, no Joey kidding. D and the
0: Joey D and the Starlighters, he's still alive. At least last I looked, living in South Florida, and he opened up a place for old rockers to come live if they didn't have resources.
1: Oh.
0: Yeah.
1: That gets you right here in the gizzard.
0: I told you it changed your life. Jimi Hendrix and Joe Pesci. I didn't know Joe Pesci was even a guitarist.
1: No, he doesn't look like bigger than a guitar.
0: Yeah, exactly. And Felix Cavallari. They were huge in the early 60s, 62, I think, this one Shout came out. Peppermint Twist was their other big hit. They just really had two big hits. But they were huge.
1: Hits, huge.
0: And they were an integrated band.
1: Oh, nice.
0: And that was almost unheard of.
1: Right?
0: Yeah.
1: Yeah.
0: And that's why they have so much soul.
1: Yeah, they do.
0: Yeah. You know, you were over there clapping on the upbeat.
1: Losing my mind.
0: Yeah.
1: Yeah, I'm clapping on the upbeat.
0: Yeah, you can't get white people to do that ever. Here we go. I got the tail end of it. That was Shout Part 1. Oh. Then if you flipped the record over, you got Shout Part 2. Same with Peppermint Twist.
1: Okay.
0: Peppermint Twist Part 1 and 2. Roulette Records was the name of the record company they recorded on. They're out of Philadelphia, I think, but they made a big splash in New York City at a place called the Peppermint Lounge.
1: That's a lot of trivia connected to Joey D.
0: I just know a lot about Joey D.
1: You do.
0: But they were also closely connected to the Mob.
1: Oh, okay, that makes sense.
0: I don't think they were in the Mob, but they were backed by the Mob, and that's why I guess they had enough money behind them. And allegedly, Roulette, I'm telling you, way more than you want to know, was owned by the Mob.
1: I'm riveted.
0: The record label, yeah.
1: I can listen to these stories all day long. The music business, just very fast, very fascinating.
0: And the Peppermint Twist, came out after Chubby Checker did the twist. So it was a little bit, not necessarily a ripoff because it didn't sound anything like the twist, but that's what led to the Peppermint Lounge.
1: Okay.
0: And I was by it one day in New York taking a tour, one of those up on the bus.
1: Uh-huh.
0: And it was, I've forgotten what it is now. It's some nondescript. Something or other.
1: Dry cleaning.
0: And yeah, something like that. Like yeah. That. Yeah. George Jefferson's Jefferson Cleaners, I think. In the day, they had kids that were lined all the way around the block to get into the Peppermint Lounge.
1: Wow, those were the days.
0: Yeah, isn't that cool?
1: Fun stuff.
0: It is 8:38 at 97.3 FM WVLK. And coming up, we have a guest. Jamie Clark, I think, is going to be joining us soon.
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0: And as promised, here he is. Jamie Clark, ladies and gentlemen, is in the building. Good morning, Jamie.
14: Hey, let's be boring old men this morning and talk about the weather.
0: Let's talk about the weather. Heck yeah, man. That's the weather over at Synergy Home is pretty important to you guys.
14: Well, you know, I sponsor Bill Mack's Weather Report on Cruiser Show, and the tagline is nobody can control the weather outside your home, but Synergy Home can control the weather inside your home.
0: You can too, can't you?
14: Yeah, we do a pretty good job of it. I've been doing it for 32 years. If I don't have it down now, I'm never going to.
0: So what's your message this morning, sir?
14: Well, if you're paying attention, we're getting hot on Sunday, and looks like Monday is going to break 90.
0: Yeah.
14: So anybody who hasn't fired off that air conditioner yet this year, be ready. You might want to test it out today to make sure it works, because it's going to get a good test over the weekend.
0: Yes, it is.
14: And, you know, we deal with this every year. This little lull we get, this false spring where it gets, you know, 55 degrees in the morning and cool, and then it get that first heat wave, and people always wait to the last minute. And you know, this week we could have got to you within 2 hours, and next week it's going to be 3 or 4 days because, you know, we'll get, you know, some phone calls the first 2 days of next week.
0: Right.
14: So we try to get people to be proactive, you know.
0: Right. You know, it was like it's 43 here now, and we're talking about 91 on Monday. That's just,
14: you know, what they say
0: crazy.
14: About Kentucky weather. If
0: yeah.
14: You don't like it, hang out, it'll change.
0: No kidding. That's right. I guess you guys are just swamped, aren't you, at this time of year?
14: You know, it comes in waves. We had that early heat wave in April, and we got super, super busy, and we've caught up on it now. So, you know, right now, if you call today, we'll be able to get a service tech out probably same day.
0: Great.
14: But once it hits 91, you know, I've got over 30,000 customers in my client database. So when it breaks like that, yeah, they a lot of folks start calling all at once, and we try to triage, you know, get to the more emergency situations and prioritize people that are elderly or maybe somebody who's got, you know, young kids.
0: Mm-hmm.
14: But, you know, we always make it work. We get very rarely do we lose somebody because we can't get to them.
0: And the phone number is 859-687-0553 or log on to mysynergyhome.com, and you guys are the best.
14: 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They're mechanics. They shouldn't be incentivized to sell. And if you got a service tech trying to sell you a system, that's a little suspicious to me. Let's get a second opinion on that.
0: All right, sir. Sounds good to me. Always good to talk to you. Thank you.
14: Thank you, Jack. Bye-bye.
0: Harlan. We got our buddy Logan.
15: Good morning, Jack. Good morning.
0: In Texas.
15: That's right. Yeah, visiting some folks down here and traveling around to some various different areas. So,
0: are you roping and riding down there, Logan?
15: You know, I feel like I could try. I don't know if I'd be very good at it, though.
0: A whole bunch of stuff going on in the world. I guess we start with Kevin Warsh.
15: That's right. Yeah. So Kevin Warsh has now officially been basically passed through the Senate that he will be the next Fed president. He will be in charge of the Fed, mm-hmm. Which is really interesting. Jerome Powell has been on for several years now, 6 or so years now. So Kevin Warsh will come in. I don't think that'll mean much. I don't think a lot's going to change, especially with some of the data that we're getting. I think interest rates aren't going anywhere. My bigger concern longer term is, are they going to have to hike with some of the inflation data that we've been getting lately? But I don't see interest rates really changing anytime soon, even with Kevin Warsh coming in.
0: Really?
15: Yeah, I think it's going to be very difficult for him to do so, especially with Jerome Powell staying on.
0: Right.
15: And so Jerome Powell kind of, hit the Uno reverse on us this last mm-hmm. meeting and said he's going to stay on as one of the governors of the Fed. There's 12 of them, so he's going to stay on as one. And with Kevin Warsh coming in, I think that's basically a sign saying, hey, we're not doing anything with interest rates anytime soon.
0: We got any important numbers coming out? We do, don't we?
15: We've had tons of big numbers coming out. So CPI and PPI, so Consumer Price Index, as well as Producer Price Index, came out earlier this week. Those were big data points. So the Consumer Price Index, that's what we're paying. But what I find more interesting is the Producer Price Index, which is what businesses are paying to get products eventually to consumers. Mm-hmm. And that number, both numbers were high. They were higher than expected, but the producer price index was really high. It was like 6% year over year growth. And a lot of that has to do with what's going on in Iran and what's going on with oil. But what's fascinating about it, Jack, is even with those really hot numbers and some concerns that the Fed's going to stay high on interest rates and maybe even raise rates higher, we've still had a really strong market, and it looks like today we might have all-time highs once again in the S&P 500.
0: Whoa.
15: It's unbelievable.
0: It is unbelievable, and it's also a little bit frightening, in all honesty.
15: Well, there's some conflicting things that are going on. It is a little bit frightening because you're like, well, why are we at all-time highs when there's all these concerns that are going on in the world?
0: And wars and, yeah.
15: Yeah. Yeah, and I still think that the market could have some backlash. I don't think that this is necessarily out of the woods completely when it comes to Iran, but it's earnings. I mean, we've had a really strong earnings. Cisco came out with earnings last night that were just unbelievable. They blew numbers out of the water. Hmm. They're up like 13% this morning, and whoa. Cisco is embedded in this AI and in this big industry, a company that's been around for a very, very long time and has reinvented itself with AI and is now just off to the races.
0: Whew. You got to stay on top of it. If you don't have somebody taking care of your money for you, and Quint taught me this lesson a long time ago, you're too close to your own money, even if you're an expert. And there aren't very many experts out there, let's be honest. But if you think you're an expert and you don't need somebody that is, think again. Because, man, it's a critical time to have somebody on your side with lots of years of experience. And just, you know, every day is a little bit different day, isn't it?
15: That's right. Yeah. And you can't, it's not like a domino effect. It's not easy to look at the market in this day and age and say, oh, this news headline happened, so this is what the market's going to do. There's just too many other cross currents that are going on in the market. It's not just a one-for-one thing, so you can't let your emotions get involved either.
0: No, and when it's your money, they are going to get involved, and you can't help it. You know, even if you're trying not to, I said one time, my mother used to say, you can say anything that you want to about me, but don't you dare say anything about my kids. Is she'd be right up in your face. Well, it's the same thing with money. If it's your money, it would make a whole lot of difference to me. But if it's mine, like when they're going to do minor surgery, they ain't no minor surgery on me. Might be, yes. Might be on you, but it's all major. Am I right?
15: That's right.
0: All right. Listen,
15: you're
0: buddy.
15: You're exactly right.
0: It is always good to talk to you. RetirementKY.com is your website. And Lee, you have a nice visit with your clients there in Texas.
15: All right. Thanks so much. Have you a good one, Jack.
0: It is 8:50. Yeah, ain't no minor, sir. Minor. Yeah, it's only minor surgery.
1: On you.
0: On you, baby. It's major if it's on me. You doing any cutting on me, you are in for it.
1: Right. I got a hangnail. That's major to
0: That's
1: me.
0: That's major if it hurts. But we're mostly sunny and unseasonably cool, but by Monday, we're going to be up to 90.
1: The big 90.
0: Madison County's got a new amp theater.
1: Oh, yeah?
0: Yeah, it's their finishing touches being put in the Vine Amp Theater at Chenault Vineyards in Madison County, opening Friday. Ribbon cutting, free to the public. And according to the general manager over there, Christina Pennington, Chenault Vineyards, the Vine has 4,000-person capacity.
1: Well, it's almost as big as Gatton Park.
0: That's a lot of people.
1: That's a ton of people.
0: Yeah.
1: Hope they have good bathroom facilities.
0: No kidding. Yeah.
1: That's all I'm screaming.
0: That's right. And if they have porta potties, don't take a light
1: no
0: in there after
1: light.
0: Dark. Yeah.
1: After dark.
0: Yep. Our first Vibe in the Vines is Sunday Best. And it was about 750 people. Pennington said it was great, but it was more of a festival. They're going to be doing some really big things now that they've got this amp theater, so I'm anxious to see it.
1: We're going to pull a lot of nice music in the region.
0: Our time is, 8:51 at 97.3 FM WVLK. Looking forward to visiting with Officer Rachel Kennedy with Lexington's Best from the Lexington Police Department. 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And what their situation is. They're always recruiting because, you know, there's obviously always a need, unfortunately. And so that is coming up in our first segment. Then Chuck McKee will tell you what it's worth.
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0: We're talking about that. I mentioned the new amphitheater over in Richmond, and we were talking about this new amphitheater behind Rupp Arena, and you've been there.
1: Gatton Park.
0: Gatton Park. Been to a concert at ZZ Top.
1: Yeah, big show. Lots of folks there, and it just didn't even feel crowded, but you could, I mean, it was capacity, I think. But there's lots of space to roam around and get your, you know, elbow room and Yeah, that's everybody great had to hear, a great
0: and the,
1: time.
0: And the sound was good.
1: Sound was wonderful.
0: Dwight Yoakam, too.
1: Yeah, and it was like they had great shows, great, you know, audio production, and a few pyrotechnics. I think there was a couple sparklers up there on stage or something, but it was impressive for a small venue. It felt like a big show is what I'm trying to say.
0: And it's not that small. You said it holds 5,000
1: people. 5,000
0: people,
1: mm-hmm.
0: And you bring your own chairs?
1: You can, yeah, if you got lawn seats. Yeah, you can. I saw people with basically the picnic stuff. Like you'd see at Riverbend.
0: Yeah.
1: Yeah, with the blankets in the stadium.
0: Is there any chairs. Permanent seating?
1: Yeah.
0: There's that, too.
1: There are chairs that are actually, you know.
0: Mounted
1: into concrete.
0: Right.
1: Yeah, and then there are ones that are just sitting on top of the concrete. And then there's concrete stairs. And then there's the lawn.
0: And then there's the lawn. Yeah. Okay, that sounds very much like Riverbend.
1: Mm-hmm. Yeah, it was like a mini Riverbend. This is what you would liken it to.
0: And ZZ opened.
1: Yeah, they did.
0: And you and Pat talked about it and decided probably because they needed to go to bed.
1: They were tired.
0: And so did their fans.
1: No, right? Everybody was done.
0: Thank you guys for going first.
1: We're done in here.
0: That's funny.
1: Yeah, it was funny.
0: We had a, back when we still had our troublemakers, our little garage band,
1: mm-hmm.
0: We opened a show for Johnny Rivers and Three Dog Night.
1: Cool.
0: Now, it was pretty obvious who was going first.
1: Mm-hmm.
0: Us. But it wasn't obvious who was going to be the end person, which is the star of the show.
1: Right.
0: And I don't think it made a nickel's worth of difference in terms of what they were going to make. I think it was all ego, but there was a serious discussion between the Three Dog Night manager and the Johnny Rivers manager.
1: They didn't have that all ironed out beforehand?
0: No.
1: And so there's some confusion as to exactly. who's going to be the closer here.
0: And Johnny Rivers lost.
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0: All the stories we could tell.
1: If these walls could talk.
0: Did you ever meet somebody like famous backstage?
1: Mm-hmm. Yeah, a few of them.
0: Like?
1: Van Halen or Van Hagar.
0: Really?
1: Yeah.
0: No kidding.
1: Yeah. Bachman Turner Overdrive. Living Color. Met Ted Nugent. Yep. And the Damn Yankees.
0: How was he?
1: He was hilarious.
0: Was he?
1: He came in there just big and bald as he pleased, just chomping on a stalk of celery and drinking Perrier.
0: I love it.
1: Really?
0: Yeah. Stay with us. We got news from Fox next.
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3: He's gone back to his hotel. I'm Dave Anthony, Fox News.
4: It was a fantastic day.
3: President Trump at a state dinner following talks with China's leader.
4: We had extremely positive and productive conversations and meetings today.
3: His toast to the Chinese people came after Xi Jinping raised a glass to prosperity.
5: Both China and the United States stand to gain from cooperation and lose from confrontation.
3: Fox's Jackie Heinrich is in Beijing.
6: We knew heading into this that trade would be a major focus of President Trump and also Xi Jinping because it represents most deliverables for each side. But we knew that President Trump would be pushing Xi to play a more active role in driving Iran to the negotiating table to get them to agree to a peace deal. And the White House readout indicates that that could happen, saying Xi told Trump that China opposes Iran's efforts to militarize the Strait of Hormuz and charge tolls for its use and agrees with the U.S. that Iran can never have a nuclear weapon.
3: We just got an update on U.S. retail sales, showing a slowdown from March when most of the increase was just us paying higher gas prices. Sales increased 0.5% in April, just 0.3% when you subtract purchases at the pump. Russia launched another barrage of missiles and drones into Ukraine overnight, killing at least 7 people in the capital, Kyiv, dozens of others injured. As President Volodymyr Zelensky says, Russia targeted civilian population centers the day after Russian attacks left 6 dead in Kyiv. The U.S. is no longer providing military aid to Ukraine, but there's a push to change that.
7: California Congressman Kevin Kiley, he switched his party affiliation from Republican to Independent in March, was the 218th signature needed on the discharge position to force a vote on the House floor. The Ukraine Support Act was introduced 13 months ago by New York Democrat Gregory Meeks, but never brought up for a vote by Speaker Mike Johnson. The bill affirms support for Ukraine and NATO, authorizes more than $1 billion in security aid and up to $8 billion more in direct loans, and imposes sanctions on countries that buy Russian oil, gas, and uranium.
3: That's Chris Foster. 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
3: Now an update on the Americans in quarantine after being taken off that Hanta virus-stricken cruise and an outbreak that left 3 passengers dead.
40: Dr. Stephen Kornfeld, an oncologist who was traveling aboard the MV Hondius cruise ship, is now in the National Quarantine Unit instead of the Biocontainment Unit where he had initially been placed in isolation after leaving the ship. He had been helping to care for his fellow passengers during the Hanta virus outbreak. Kornfeld and 15 other Americans were taken to the University of Nebraska Medical Center in Omaha after being evacuated and was isolated after a test proved inconclusive results about whether he had the virus. In addition to those being monitored in Nebraska, 2 other Americans were taken to the Serious Communicable Disease Unit at Emory University Hospital in Atlanta. Tanya J. Powers, Fox News.
3: Rudy Giuliani is not only feeling better, he's back to work doing his podcast again after the former New York City mayor and controversial Trump lawyer in the president's first term was in intensive care in a Florida hospital.
12: The 81-year-old revealed Wednesday that while hospitalized with severe pneumonia earlier this month, he slipped into a coma and dreamt he was awaiting judgment before St. Peter when his late longtime friend and former deputy mayor Peter Powers appeared to intervene. Giuliani says the experience deeply affected him and that he plans to share more details later. The former mayor says he's now recovering well and feeling 100% better after days in critical condition. Ted Lindner, Fox News.
3: On Wall Street, surging Dow futures suggest big gains at the stock market at the opening bell. The Nasdaq may hit a new all-time high. There was playoff overtime drama last night. First in the NBA.
13: On the turnover, Strus comes up with it. Inside to Mitchell, banks at home. And the Cavs go up by 7.
3: And Cleveland held on to beat Detroit 117-113 on ESPN, giving the Cavaliers a 3-2 series lead over the Pistons. On the ice, there was OT, and Colorado beat Minnesota 4-3 to win the series, advancing the Avalanche to the NHL Western Conference Final. I'm Dave Anthony. This is Fox News.
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23: Mostly sunny and unseasonably cool Thursday with highs only around the mid to upper 60s. Mostly clear mid 40s overnight. Increasing clouds Friday. Could be a few showers and storms around. Near normal highs in the mid 70s. And we start to heat up this weekend. Highs around 80 Saturday. Rounds of showers and storms on the way as well. I'm meteorologist Tom Ackerman with your LEX 18 Storm Tracker forecast on Lexington's News Traffic and Weather Station, 97.3 FM, WVLK.
0: And right now, it's gotten a little bit cloudy. It was just clear as a bell earlier, but we do have some clouds. And 47 at your official weather station, 97.3 FM, WVLK, and 590 AM. Now let's check traffic from the Scheller Automotive Traffic Center. Here's MJ.
24: We have got a non-injury collision that is inbound Harrodsburg Road at Pasadena Drive. Three vehicles are involved, and that is causing delays, so use added caution in that area. I'm MJ, and that's your traffic.
0: Good morning. 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We are always honored to have our police chief once a month. It took me forever to talk him into doing this. He's just not one of those guys that seeks attention. He just does his job, and he does it well, and he's not very loud. And I love Lawrence Weathers. I just he's a great asset to our community. But every now and then, he gets a day off. And he always informs me about a month ahead of time that he's not going to be able to be in here. And he sends, in this case, three people. Two are going to be on the air with us. Rachel Kennedy, Officer Kennedy. Good morning, Rachel.
1: Good morning, Jack.
0: How you doing?
1: So far, so good today, sir.
0: Good. And also with Rachel, we have another Kennedy, Brandon Kennedy. And you guys are not related to each other.
2: No, sir. No, sir.
0: How'd that happen? And the same thing. You're both in recruiting.
2: Yes, sir. It was one of those things where it was just easy to keep the name the same.
0: All right. All right. Well, I bet people think you guys are married, don't they?
1: Oh, it happens all the time.
0: All the time, yeah.
1: We open a lot of our speaking engagements with introductions and then not married, no relation.
0: All right. Let's start with you, Rachel. Give me your background and... again, I want to thank you guys on the air. I thanked you off the air, but I can't say enough good things about police in general and Lexington Police Department particularly. But tell us about your background.
1: Well, I was born and raised in Lexington. And
0: where'd you go to high school?
1: Lafayette, Go Generals.
0: Okay. All right.
1: And I was involved growing up in the performing arts, so a little bit of an unusual background for someone who turned out to be law enforcement.
0: Yeah, dance?
1: Yes, sir, ballet.
0: No kidding, okay. Mm-hmm.
1: Yeah, and so I pursued that for a time. I then got into fitness with strength and conditioning. After I stopped dancing, I started doing that, and that's what led me to the police department. They were hiring and were looking for people who were in good physical fitness shape and had communication skills. And so between the performing arts background and then the physical fitness, I found myself drawn to law enforcement, and I gave it a shot and never looked back. It's been
0: what'd your parents, I'm just curious, as a guy that's old enough to be your dad, what did your parents think about that decision? Were they okay with it?
1: Well, I'm also an only child, so as the only daughter, it was not their top thing on their list of career choices.
0: Yeah.
1: But after they learned a little bit more about our police department and our training and just the way that the department takes care of its officers, they certainly have come around to it. Now they're
0: good.
1: Big fans.
0: Good, good, good. Well, how about you, Brandon? What's your background?
2: So I'm from Fort Wayne, Indiana, is where I grew up and born and raised.
0: Mm-hmm.
2: Went to college and studied in criminal justice.
0: Fort Wayne?
2: Yes. Mm-hmm. Yep. From there, I then came here. I looked for anywhere that was hiring within a decent driving radius, really. Got hired down here in Lexington and been here ever since. This is one of the jobs that I've wanted to do for a long time. So,
0: and how many years have you been with the department?
2: I've been here for 20 years now.
0: Wow. And how about you?
1: It'll be 9, sir.
0: Very good. And you've seen some go and some retire, and recruitment is an interesting subject because, man, it's always changing. I know both of you have been here long enough to remember COVID.
2: Oh, yes.
0: And what I'm sure it probably did to the department and law enforcement generally. So where do we stand today in terms of recruiting, either one of you?
2: So our numbers are actually going up. So we had a little bit of the downfall, like you said. As the late years have progressed since then, our numbers have actually gone up quite a bit. So we're still working hard. We're still pushing it to get it out there and get the message that we are looking for any good qualified applicants. And it's one of those that as the years have gone by, we have actually seen a benefit to the agency in as far as staffing. So our staffing numbers are actually starting to go back up. It's a slow progress, but they're actually going up.
1: And Jack, I think you said it. Evolution is the word, right? We've had to really get creative with our recruiting methods and modernize some things. And, you know, our standards have remained, but our methods have been fluid and flexible. So we're reaching people in new ways now compared to how we were 5 and 10 years ago.
0: I want to talk about some of the things that if there's a young person out there or a parent of a young person out there that's looking for a career in law enforcement, who you're looking for. But I want to, first of all, you guys to tell me, who's this character sitting down here at the end of the bar? Who is this guy?
2: This is our sergeant. He decided he didn't want to be on the air, but he's here supporting us, giving us a good tip.
0: Sergeant who?
2: Sergeant Matthew Laney.
0: So why did you decide not to speak with us today? He really did say he's not going to speak with us. Yeah, you're shy. Are you shy? Don't be shy. But thank you for your service, dude. I want to always do that. We are so fortunate to have the law enforcement people that we have in this community. So what are you looking for? What are the requirements? I'd like to know if there are age requirements, which I'm sure there are, the educational opportunities, and both sworn and non-sworn, because a lot of times we just think of sworn officers, and there are a whole lot of folks I know that work for the police department that aren't sworn. And just address some of those for us.
1: Well, Jack, I'll start with our sworn requirements and eligibility, and okay. Then I think Brandon will be happy to speak to, you know, what we're looking for and some of those non-sworn positions okay. as well. So for our sworn roles, the age is 20 to 40, so long as you've turned 21 by the time you graduate our police academy, and so long as you've not turned 41 by the time you start the police academy. Education requirements are high school diploma, GED, or even such things as a homeschool equivalent. We're looking for folks who don't have a serious criminal record as far as eligibility goes, and you have to be a U.S. citizen as well.
0: Okay. And then what about the education that's required once you decide you want to enter the law enforcement business?
2: So the nice thing is you know, like she said, a GED, high school diploma, or a homeschooling is just fine to get in the door. Once you're here, though, we will get you an associate's degree. So you'll take classes while you're in the academy that go towards your associate's degree. Once you finish the academy, you come back, and we'll get you the rest of the classes that you need in order to get an associate's degree, which additionally give you a little bit of bump in pay as well. So that's our goal, is to educate our officers, to get as much thing as we can out of them, and give them as much as they need to proceed. And then as they progress in their career, they can also come back and get a bachelor's degree, which we will give them $2,000 a year towards.
0: And the academy is actually within the department. Am I correct?
2: That's correct. We have our own academy here.
0: So we hear about people getting various degrees, law enforcement related degrees from Eastern.
2: Correct. Yep.
0: Because apparently they have a really good program.
2: They have an awesome program, though.
0: Can you do it that way? Can you?
2: You can go that way. You really will take any kind of diploma that you have, any degree that you're focusing on, because there are so many different things within our agency, different bureaus that we have, that any degree is really beneficial. There are so many different avenues that you can go down that you can use, let's say, a financial degree and work in our financial crimes unit. another degree that you can get, just an English degree. We do a lot of reports. We write a lot of reports. So that's one of those things that is very beneficial to coming into.
0: So these would be non-sworn.
2: No, that's sworn as well. Yes, sir.
0: Is it really?
2: Yes, sir.
1: I even use the example of performing arts. You know, if you've got somebody with a theater, we have people with rank who have, you know, are professional singers and everything that you could think of. And really any diverse kind of background of knowledge has application at the police department because of all the different roles and really because of all the skills you have to possess as a police officer.
2: And even with the addition of the technology has grown here. The way things we use with drones now, you go into our different units within that, you can definitely utilize any kind of technology degree that we can really benefit with that.
0: I had an opportunity early on to go take a look at our new camera.
2: Yes.
0: System. Unbelievable.
2: Oh yeah. That's one of the things that we've progressed quite a bit with.
0: And solved a lot of crimes with in just the recent past, in the last few weeks.
2: Those cameras have definitely changed the way we operate.
0: And yeah.
2: It's really made our job a little bit easier. Like I said, the drones and then just having our real time crime center. That has been hugely beneficial with that.
0: Well, we're going to take a break. Well, let's go ahead and take this. We got a couple of texts. and then we'll come back. 859-253-5959 if you are have a question or a comment. Here's what it says. So if you have neighbors that I'm assuming sells drugs, people in and out all hours of the day, how do I go about contacting the police without my name being mentioned, because these people are crazy? So see, our audience is what they think.
2: Yes.
0: So what do you do in a situation like that? So
2: we have our Crime Stoppers tip line that they can call in on and text in, and they can give all that information, and then we will follow up with it.
0: And they can remain anonymous.
2: That is correct. 100% anonymous.
0: Well, that's a good thing. I was a bit deviant in my late teens. This is another person. Imagine that. Late teens, early 20s. I had several interactions with Brandon Kennedy. You ready for the rest of it? He was a stand-up guy. He definitely made an impact on me.
2: Well, I'll take that. Thank you very much for that. Thank you.
0: Isn't that nice?
1: That's the Brandon we know and love.
0: That is, by the way, from Drew, if that rings a bell. So, I got into that before I pre-read it. It scared me a little bit. Can you ask the officers what the LPD is doing to combat all of the vehicle thefts and LFAs in the Masterson Station neighborhood? What are LFAs?
2: So that's a larceny from auto. So just basically someone breaking into your vehicle.
0: Okay. That happens all over town.
2: Unfortunately, it does. It's one of those crimes that it does plague our city and every city. What we're doing with that is those are all being investigated. A lot of the times our detectives are working those cases. So we have people actually actively on it. We're looking at our cameras. We're utilizing those camera systems as much as possible and then proceeding through with our investigation. So it may take time, but it is something that we're actively working on. We're well aware of what's going on with that. It goes out all the time with our officers. So it is something we're definitely working on.
1: It kind of goes back to the, if you see something, say something as well.
0: Yeah.
1: People
0: are just scared to say something.
2: That's true.
1: I like that Brandon mentioned our Crime Stoppers line.
0: Right.
1: If you fear retaliation or something of that nature, the Crime Stoppers is the way to go because of the anonymity. And you can call in a tip to Crime Stoppers at 859-253-2020. There's also a website that you can submit your tip online. And there's even a tips app. So there's a lot of different avenues that you can assist us with the information you have while remaining anonymous and help the detectives Brandon mentioned solve these crimes.
0: All right, we're going to take a break. Only one we have, 859-253. Next time you're going to be on the air, Sergeant. 859-253-5959. That's our phone line. It's also our Stuttgart Motors text line. We're visiting with a couple of folks who are involved in recruiting for Lexington's Best, the Lexington Police Department, and we'll be right back with them. Here's the 3-day forecast for Lexington and Central Kentucky as I retch it here. Let's see, sunny today, 66. That's nice. Tonight, low of about 45 and clear. Tomorrow, we'd have a slight chance of maybe some rain and 74. Notice a trend here. Chance of showers and thunderstorms on Saturday. We're going to see a high of 84. Sunday, it's going to be sunny and 90. Monday, sunny and 89. Tuesday, we're going to be up around 87. And then on Wednesday, we're going to be at 82. So it's going to get warm, and I'm not going to complain. Right now, what do we have here? We have 47 degrees, partly cloudy skies at your official weather station, 97.3 FM WVLK and 590 AM.
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7: We're talking about recruiting here, but we only have, I don't know, 3 or 4 minutes left, so we don't want to waste any time here. And we got the two Kennedys with us from the recruiting kind of side of law enforcement here in Lexington, Brandon and Rachel. 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
8: 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We're on Facebook. We're on Instagram. They can even call us at the office if they still do phone calls, if people still do that these days. That phone number is 859-229-1413. And I'll let Brandon talk about some of the resources that we have for people who are interested, but just reach out is the first step.
9: Good. Yeah, so we have offer prep courses. We do that once a month where we invite anyone who's interested to come out along with their family if they want to gain more information. We're very big on that. It's about a two-hour course we do. Give as much information as we can about the agency.
7: Where does that take place?
9: That takes place at our West Roll Call at 1795 Old Frankfort Pike.
7: Okay.
9: And we'll give as much information as we can about not only the process, like I said, our academy, our department, just to make sure that the applicant is well aware of what they're getting into and the benefits that they can gain from joining us.
7: People don't do it for the money. It's a decent salary. I don't mean to say that, but it's a calling.
9: It is.
7: Would you agree with that?
9: I definitely 100% agree. It's definitely a greater calling. Just like the text we got a little bit ago, when you know that you're touching somebody just by doing your job every day and making the world a little bit better, that's kind of one of the goals of being a police officer. It's not just, like you said, coming out and making $1 million, it's coming out and actually making a difference and doing a big change.
7: And it's also, in all honesty, dangerous.
9: There's some danger with it.
7: Yeah.
9: There is, definitely. But at the aspect of it is you're making a difference. And that's one thing that we try to strive and let everybody know is that this is a greater calling. And it's something that you can go home and know that you made a difference.
7: So for this once a month thing, you were just telling me, Rachel, that families are welcome to come.
8: Yes, sir. We encourage families of interested individuals, also spouses. When you choose law enforcement as a career, we say from hire to retire is our little slogan, but we want people and their families to understand what they're getting into. And for spouses, it's really important that they understand what their significant other is going to go through to pursue this as
7: a
8: career.
7: Thank you. I hate to cut it short here because we're out of time, but again, thank you both. And Sergeant, you're going to be on the next time. Thank you all for the service.
9: Thank you, sir. And if we could just say one extra thing is that we're currently hiring right now.

Looks like I did it right, but we don't have our network. Where did our network go? Did you call me boss? Okay. Nobody has ever called me boss before.

0: I don't know what we've done here, but it's something that isn't right. I've got a hello.
1: We're mostly sunny and unseasonably cool Thursday with highs only around the mid to upper 60s, mostly clear mid 40s overnight. Increasing clouds Friday, could be a few showers and storms around, near normal highs in the mid 70s, and we start to heat up this weekend, highs around 80 Saturday. Rounds of showers and storms on the way as well. I'm meteorologist Tom Ackerman with your LEX 18 Storm Tracker forecast on Lexington's news traffic and weather station, 97.3 FM WVLK.
2: No delays due to collisions. We do have a closure at Man of War Boulevard between Richmond Road and Tate's Creek Road. We've got single rolling lane closures there for tree trimming. Also, North Broadway at West Main Street, that right lane is blocked for electric utility work. I'm MJ, and that's your traffic.
0: All right. I'm not the boss, by the way. I don't know what I'm doing here.
3: Yeah, but I put the hex on you, didn't I?
0: Oh, man, they did. Every now and then that happens. Chuck McKee, Bluegrass Auction Appraisal and Realty. Good morning to you, Chuck.
3: Good morning, Jack. How are you doing?
0: I'm good. You seem like you're a little bit more bright-eyed and bushy-tailed. You've been running it ragged.
3: I'm glad we seem that way. Yeah. I mean, that's good that we seem that way. First impressions and all.
0: Well,
3: you know, we're just really, really busy.
0: Yeah, but in a good way.
3: It's a great way.
0: You sold the country. Property and was it
3: Stamping Ground?
0: Yep.
3: Got it sold. Did good. Very happy. Good. Got it done for those folks so they can, we can get it closed and move on. I mean, that's a big part of why people call me.
0: Sure.
3: And then we've actually got four up right now.
0: Four different properties.
3: Yeah, we've got the auction this weekend, and then which we can talk about. And then I've got the four pieces of real estate that are actually posted. I've got Leesway Drive. Over here off of actually in the old development over there, as you go out of town now, I mean, that whole area has just shot up like crazy.
0: Off of Lee's Town?
3: Exactly. And that area, has just gone crazy.
0: Right.
3: But this little pocket neighborhood had been there for
0: many years. I know exactly what you're talking about. Yeah.
3: They've developed all around it, but we've got a nice one over there. And then we've listed the one over on Brewer Drive, which is over off of Paris Pike on the north side there, just north of New Circle. And that's a beautiful home, and the timing on that couldn't work out better. The lady was a landscaper, and everything's in bloom. And it's just you can really tell how much she appreciated her property.
0: Nice.
3: And then we just posted Albert Drive, which is over off Harrodsburg Road. And then we have one in Danville we just put up last night. That's a really nice home down in Danville we're going to be doing. So I've got four properties up and a bunch more coming. And then auction this weekend.
0: You have an auction this weekend.
3: Yeah, the auction this weekend is actually cool. People ought to check it out just to see some of the art and the jewelry, some of the neat pieces that are in there. I do have two vehicles. I've got a really nice Jeep Grand Cherokee in there, 2016, that's in beautiful shape and has only like 65,000 and change on the miles. So, I mean, it's low miles. And a gorgeous 2000 Jaguar, an S-Type, that is just under 70,000 miles. And
0: nice.
3: It's a beauty. And then we're finishing up the last of the jewelry from Miss Jacqueline Bryan Bentley.
0: She had good stuff.
3: She had amazing stuff. I have had so many people come in and comment as they've come in to look to talk about not just the quality and second the uniqueness of the pieces, that she had a real eye, that the pieces were unique and different and eye-catching. And then we've actually added to that fine art, several pieces of fine art, including the entire, if you're a Dali fan, we have his Don Quixote series. That was a series of 15, and we have all 15.
0: You're selling it as
3: we
0: a
3: are
0: set.
3: Going to sell. No, we're going to sell them separately.
0: Are you?
3: And yeah, so if you want the whole set, you need to stay with us and bid, because I find with something like that some people just have a passion about this piece or that piece, and so a lot of times we offer those separate because people want us to. I also have a Calder. I have some other really nice art. But the cool thing about this one, I have a lot of ladies' accessories items. In this, they're really high-end. I've got Chanel and Vuitton and Hermes scarves and, some really
0: nice. He did have good taste.
3: I've got some really nice ladies' finery, very high-end. One of the Chanel purses, I think, was a limited edition, and I'll have to pull it up to see.
0: Whoa.
3: But it was, I think there were only, how many hundred made of
0: That's
3: this.
0: That's worth a lot of money.
3: Yeah, it's like a $3,000-$4,000 purse.
0: Wow.
3: Yeah. And so I've got some of those, but I've also got a lot of everyday nice purses. Most people who collect, you know, or have those kinds of things have a lot more of them than one. And so, like in the 7 o'clock sale, we've got a lot of turquoise jewelry and coins, but I've also got a lot of Vera Bradley and, you know, other kind of stuff. So it's kind of a cool sale for us. I enjoy doing something that's a little bit different. We might find a couple of purses that are nice or a couple of scarves that we can sell. But this one, to have the size of collection, made it kind of unique. So
0: that's right.
3: That's been fun. Mm-hmm.
0: All right. So we've got 859-253-5959. I noticed as we were visiting with our folks from the police department, two or three that came in. So you can start at the top and work.
3: Yeah, I'm going to work backwards, I guess. Yeah. I hate to do that to folks, but it's the easiest way for us to find it in the list.
0: Right.
3: It says, hey, Jack, ask Chuck if either of these silver julep cups have much value other than the silver. Let me look and see if they are marked.
0: Sterling.
3: Yeah. They are marked Sterling.
0: Okay.
3: And yes, they actually should. Now, if silver hit $500 an ounce or something, then okay, fair enough. But even at these prices, the julep cups are something that people specifically collect. And really, we have not seen in a lot of the juleps. Now, collectability depends on, just like anything else, who made it and how rare it is, right? And then condition. I mean, those are kind of your base touchstones for everything we talk about like that on here. And so, for example, the scarce cups are generally for the produced cups, unless they're coin silver or, you know, special like that, an Asa Blanchard or something. The scarce cups are probably at the top of that line. And those are collected, and those are collected by date, because he started doing, from a marketing standpoint, I thought it was sheer genius, he started stamping the presidential administration on the bottom of the cup, and people go by that. And so those are at the top of the line, but all of them are collected. And julep cups in general have held up. It's just as a thing in this area, people like julep cups. And so even at these prices, I'm getting better than weight for those.
0: And the JFK cup is the most valuable.
3: The JFK is the most valuable scarce. Second is probably, arguably, the Nixon, and that's not necessarily because Nixon is the most popular president in American history, but it also was one that he made the fewest of.
0: Okay.
3: It just so happens in the timing of the make, and that goes to, like, coins, when we do coins, right? The 93S Morgan dollar is extremely rare because that was made in a mint. The Philadelphia, the 93, is still a rare coin. It's not near as rare, right, because this mint didn't make as many that year, and, I mean, you know, so rarity is part of it. And that's an exact reflection in those scarce cups with Nixon. They're rarer. There are fewer of them. So they do well.
0: What would you say, just a ballpark figure?
3: We start at, I mean, well, and you'd have to look at the weight. And now these are nice. These have the a nice rim on them. It's hard to tell how well they would clean up. They do have some wear.
0: Yeah.
3: One of them is engraved, but it's on the bottom, which is a great thing, because then you can kind of sell to both buyers. You have some people that enjoy the history of a dedicated cup, because you get silver julep cups out there as trophies. We've sold a number of them. That Keeneland has used them for many years as trophy cups, and we sell those, and people enjoy that, or dedicated to a person, an award, or, you know, retirement thing, whatever. And some people really appreciate that history. They enjoy that. They collect for that. And some people prefer theirs to be clean and sparkly without that on there. So if you have one that's been done on the bottom, well, you can, you know, it kind of goes to both.
0: Right.
3: So this one is for a judge. It was actually given to a secretary of a judge. And so there's some history and provenance there. You know, you're going to be minimum, you're going to be 150 and then up. Unless now denting and condition, that's another thing. And I will tell you, sterling silver cups can dent easier. And just a little tip, don't stack them inside each other. Don't do that. If you do, at least use paper towels, use something that will brush. Because I have actually seen some that have been stacked inside each other in a drawer or a cabinet for, say, 30 years, 40 years, I mean, long term. They'll develop a ring where just the sheer weight of the cup above it, sterling silver is not the strongest metal in the world, and it will actually make a ring in those cups, depending on the thickness and all that. But, I mean, you can. So be careful how you store those. That's a good tip. Yeah, because we do see them damaged simply from sitting like that in poor condition.
0: All right, what's next?
3: Let's see. We had a couple other things pop in, so let me just hit those, and then I'll promise we'll get back to the others.
0: Yeah, we'll take a break.
3: A regal china decanter unopened in the seal intact. Okay, boy, this is, well,
0: you can't sell it.
3: An interesting conversation. First of all, you have to be very careful about selling alcohol. Yes, there are laws against that. I do not handle alcohol. I do not have the licensure for it. It's one of the few things I'm not allowed to sell. That and tobacco, basically, in Kentucky.
0: You could sell an elephant.
3: Yeah. Oh, yeah. No, yeah. I'll sell, if you got an elephant, give me a call. Okay. We'll figure it out. Yeah. But that's the first thing. So there are specific rules about all that, and it has, that's too much to go into here, but it has to do with whether or not it can be, it's a distinguished, they might change this law in 2018, whether or not it's a collectible distilled spirit or not affects whether or not it's really marketable. Does the container qualify as making it that? Well, that's that you call the state and they tell you to call a lawyer. So they don't really help you with those things. And so that's part of that. Yeah, we could have a long conversation about my frustrations with bureaucracy, which is not political, just, can I have an answer? Right. And I'm sure everybody has had that experience.
0: Sure.
3: But anyway, so you've got that part. And then on the decanter side of it, that market, there's still some availability there. There's still some demand there, but not anything like it used to be. That is one of those markets, kind of like stamps, that has just really trailed off over the last, say, 20, 30 years. And whereas at one time, Jim Beam used to make, I mean, they were one of the makers. They weren't the only one, but they made a lot of these porcelain decanters in different styles and designs, and people collected them. And I've gone into homes. We sold one where we sold the real estate, and he had probably 500. I mean, just you had a whole basement just lined, shelf, you know, five shelves tall on the walls, whole basement full. So people used to collect them. That has really dropped off. A lot of the decanters now are much more in that yard sale donate range. They're, you know, $2, $5, $10, some of them. Now, some of the rarer ones may be 10, 20, 50, but it has really dropped off to where it used to be you'd get 10, 20 for any of them and then go up from there. Now, this one is pretty cool. It's a race car, and it's kind of cool. And so you might find some people that just like it because they're racing people, right? And if they're racing people, they might just want the decanter for that. That may be your best market. But I'm still guessing, beyond the liquor aspects of it, if it was empty, you're probably looking at 10, 20, 30, 40.
0: But you couldn't sell that on eBay full, could you?
3: Interesting question. Legally, my understanding of the law, and I'm not an attorney, and I did not stay in a hotel last night. But my understanding would be no. That being said, I do see individuals selling them and listing them in Kentucky. Now, other states are different. If you lived in Ohio, we're not having this conversation. You can sell liquor that's yours, as far as I understand, in Ohio.
0: Okay.
3: So every state's different. This is just Kentucky. But my understanding is no. That being said, I do see it. And my personal guess is that the state just doesn't want to bother with, you know, beating you up over your one bottle of Maker's signed by Rick Pitino or Calipari or Pope or whoever. And they don't. So I see it done. Let's put it that way.
0: All right. We're going to take our one break and give you an opportunity to catch up. I know you got some there that you haven't even seen yet. 859-253-5959. That is our phone line and our Stuttgart Motors text line for Chuck McKee from Bluegrass Auction Appraisal and Realty. The weather, sunny and 66 today, clear tonight, 45. And then for tomorrow, we do have a slight chance of some rain in 74. Saturday, probably a greater chance of a thunder shower and a high of 84. And then Sunday is going to be mostly sunny and 90. Monday, sunny and 89. Tuesday, sunny and 87. And on Wednesday, it's going to be a possibility of a shower or storm, but otherwise partly sunny and 82. There you go. And right now we have partly cloudy skies out there and beautiful day, 47 at your official weather station, 97.3 FM, WVLK, and 590 AM.
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0: 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We're busy today. 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Yes, sir.
3: All right, let's see. Next one, let me go backward here and catch this person so I don't lose them. So promised I would.
0: That makes sense to me and to nobody else, but to me, I know exactly what you're talking about.
3: Yeah, sorry. For everybody else, apparently, I've got more than coffee in my coffee. But but if you're watching our screens, that actually made a lot of sense. I've got a nice little Eastlake chair. And this is a classic style. Eastlake came out right after, say, turn of the century. Let's say late 1800s, early 1900s, mostly late 1800s, was the sort of as a response to Victorian, which became extremely heavy, very carved, a lot of florals in Victorian, very deep carving. Eastlake started this trend towards cleaner lines, less carving, more linear, more geometric. Not quite to that point. And then you have this split that happens after that. Everybody was just so excited to wake up this morning and hear my talk about this, that you start getting into now Arts and Crafts and Frank Lloyd Wright and Mission, but then also you get Art Nouveau and in Germany, Jungenstil and those movements that are much more flowing and soft, but they're soft. They're softer lines or more refined. And then from there, of course, you go into like post-industrial and 20s and 30s deco and all that.
0: Right.
3: So Eastlake is in that era. It's a transitional period between Victorian and the more clean lines of those other better-known styles. So it's a cool look. It's beautiful. A lot of people call it Victorian. It's actually Eastlake. And we see a lot of it in this area because this area was really developing in that period. And so a lot of furniture from that era is in this area. And we see a lot of it. Cool piece, beautiful, has been reupholstered, obviously well-maintained. Not a ton of value. These chairs are older. A lot of people are afraid to sit in them. They're relatively shorter than modern chairs. They're not necessarily something you go pick and sit down and watch a movie in at night, is what I talked about. Eastlake, yeah. Victorian furniture, a lot of times I talk about that. People put it in their formal living room, their formal parlor. That formal living room has been hard hit because people are getting rid of that formal living room space. And they no longer have, a lot of people don't want to keep that one room with that older furniture that's not terribly comfortable and maybe a little brittle at this point. It is over 100 years old. And people are a little bigger, frankly, than they used to be. Yep. And you know, and a little taller. And so for all those reasons, they just don't do great on value, even though they're beautiful and historic and hand-carved. I mean, I can go on and on about all the benefits of them and the history of them. But there's not as much demand. There just isn't. So you're under 100 for most of them. Okay. For that.
0: Now you said you had a question about real estate.
3: Yeah, the guy sent in a question. This is a good one since we're talking about real estate this morning. Have you ever auctioned off a house and the winner did not have the money? You know, one of the things people ask me about, and they ask me about that for contents and such too. And you do get some of that, especially with online with contents. You get some no pays and things. I mean, that's just nature of the business. That's something we handle with our consigners and kind of go out of our way to just deal with a lot of that kind of stuff. And that's part of why you're paying me, too, is you don't want to list every item in your house on Facebook Marketplace and spend the next year and a half doing exactly that and dealing with that kind of stuff.
0: Right.
3: You're paying me to deal with that kind of stuff. Mm-hmm. And that's what I'm doing. On the real estate specifically, honestly, it's extremely rare in the business to have that. And one of the benefits of auction for real estate is the fact that we're going to put it up. We're going to market it for a period of time. Now, we're going to talk to our buyers. We're going to talk to our people. We're going to do a lot to explain to them the terms. And frankly, you know, if they write, they're going to write me a check, usually for 10% of it,
0: day of sale,
3: they're going to write me that check. So first of all, if they do that and they write me that check and that money's not there, now they've committed a felony, right? I mean, they've passed a bad check and a large sum of money. So that's a lot of deterrent right there for that kind of thing. I've heard stories of this or that or the other. I personally, in all the years I've done it, I've only ever had one property did not close. He had the money for the 10% down. There were other things that went on with the closing, and that one property did not close. And honestly, you still have the property. Yeah. In that particular case, we sold the property again. And so it wasn't. You know, I mean, in fact, the attorney that was handling it with me for that particular one, I still see him, and he was fine, but it wasn't the end of the world. But that is extremely rare. But a lot of that is doing your homework up front. I mean, we work with all of our people. That's why the nature of how I sell properties, I prefer to be on the ground. I prefer to have my sales at the property, day of sale. All four of these are going to be held at the house. I want to have that relationship with those buyers. I want to make sure we've talked to them and that we can do all those things that need to be done. Now, I'll tell you, not to go down that rabbit hole too much, I also spent years traveling and doing sales all over the country. I've done sales in 25 states. And I've seen people put in letters like for high-end items, $100,000, $200,000, $500,000 classic cars. You know, we want a bank letter. We want this. Those guys are just as likely to refuse to pay you as anybody.
0: Yeah.
3: Because they've got the lawyers to tell you no. Right. So a lot of it isn't about whether they have the money. It's about whether they're committed and honest and going to stick with the deal or not. But honestly, yeah, we've really had extremely fortunately very few. I mean, only one in all these years. Real estate tends to close at auction.
0: Big sale this weekend.
3: Big sale this weekend. The mid-modern sale. We've got the vehicles, the jewelry, all the ladies' finery. It really is worth checking out. There's some beautiful pieces in there. Previews tomorrow, 10 to 6.
0: Getting in and out okay.
3: Road is open for this week. Next week, that all flips. So Check the website if you're coming to pick up any items. We're going to update all that. That's a whole other conversation.
0: Yeah.
3: But you can get in over there tomorrow for preview and check some of these things out. We've got some beautiful stuff.
0: See you next week.
3: See you, Jack.
0: Update from the Information Center is coming up next. Chris Plant will follow. Larry is in at noon. Let's see. Cruiser's off today. Don't have the list in front of me. Always has somebody really good to sub for him. I usually try to get people that aren't very good to sub for me for obvious reasons. I'll be back tomorrow morning at 6, 5, 6.
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33: Across the country right now, at this very moment, there are probably arguments taking place about who's doing more of the housework, the homework, the shuttling of kids from this activity to that. It's true. By and large, women do more of this than men. But doesn't have to be that way. And if you and your spouse can level that playing field, it's going to make both of you and your kids happier. Psychologist Yelena Kecmanovich says this might be how you get there. As hard as it might be at first, try to think of your partner like a teammate, not an adversary. Learn how to do some of the chores your partner does to get a better understanding of how much effort something takes. And finally, take the time to acknowledge what the other person is doing. And every now and then, even express your appreciation. That'll go a long way. I'm Dr. Sanjay Gupta, helping you live a better life.
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1: It's late at night now in China. I'm Dave Anthony, Fox News, where President Trump was a guest of honor at a state dinner.
35: I'd now like to raise a glass and propose a toast to the rich and enduring ties between the American and Chinese people.
1: That was after the president said he had extremely positive and productive talks with Chinese leader Xi Jinping, who toasted to prosperity.
36: And the China-U.S. relationship is the most important bilateral relationship in the world. We must make it work and never mess it up.
1: Well, there's one thing that could mess it up. Support for Taiwan. There's a Chinese statement after the talks.
2: Warning the U.S. that the Taiwan question is the most important issue for U.S.-China relations, and if it is not handled properly, quote, the two countries will have clashes and even conflicts, putting the entire relationship in great jeopardy. Taiwan independence and cross-strait peace are as irreconcilable as fire and water.
1: Fox's Jackie Heinrich also reports from Beijing. They spent a lot of time talking trade, too.
2: It's pretty clear the two sides come away from this with a managed detente on the trade war that came to a truce more than a year ago. They both get something out of this meeting.
1: The two leaders also talked about Iran, with China's leader agreeing Iran can't have a nuclear weapon and the Strait of Hormuz should be open. But Fox's Lucas Tomlinson reports from Dubai, Iran has seized another cargo ship.
3: An attack on a ship 38 nautical miles off the coast of here in the UAE. That ship now seen heading towards Iranian waters. Another indication the strait remains closed.
1: Oil prices, they're slightly down today. Gas, though, is up another 2 cents. And we found out this morning there was a slowdown in retail sales last month, increasing just 0.5%, more than a full point lower than in March. But that increase then was mostly just us paying higher prices at the gas pump. On Wall Street, there are big gains. At one point, the Dow hit over 50,000. The NASDAQ and the S&P 500 this morning hit new record highs. 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
4: We're mostly sunny and unseasonably cool Thursday with highs only around the mid to upper 60s, mostly clear mid 40s overnight. Increasing clouds Friday, could be a few showers and storms around, near normal highs in the mid 70s. And we start to heat up this weekend, highs around 80 Saturday. Rounds of showers and storms on the way as well. I'm meteorologist Tom Ackerman with your LEX 18 Storm Tracker forecast on Lexington's News Traffic and Weather Station, 97.3 FM WVLK.
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0: anybody who's looking at this carefully realizes that there's a distinct anti-science flavor to this. So if they get up and criticize science, nobody's going to know what they're talking about. But if they get up and really aim their bullets at Tony Fauci, well, people could recognize there's a person there, so it's easy to criticize. But they're really criticizing science, because I represent science. That's dangerous.
1: That's dangerous. That is Dr. Anthony Fauci, who lied to us all about the Wuhan Red Death, which came out of the Wuhan Institute of Virology in Wuhan, China, a laboratory where they modified viruses. You know, they're communists. And then the Wuhan was let loose, and they tell us that more than 7 million people died around the world, including more than 1 million people in the United States of America. They tell us died of the Wuhan Red Death. And it turns out we found out they were lying to us about that, too. That they were counting everybody that died of a heart attack, but had the Wuhan tested positive for the Wuhan, could have died of cancer after battling it for 5 years. But if you had the Wuhan when you died of cancer, then they counted it as a Wuhan death. Remember in Colorado, the coroner came forward, couldn't stand no more, came out and said, hey, listen, we're counting people that were shot to death in the middle of crimes. We're counting them as Wuhan deaths, because they tested positive for Wuhan post-mortem after some Democrat shot and killed them with a gun, which is illegal. That's illegal, but Democrats do. Well, once again, a very happy Thursday and welcome back. We remain at 888-630-9625. Anthony Fauci was not present on Capitol Hill yesterday, but he was in the hot seat nonetheless, because Senator Paul, while his son was out getting drunk and calling Irish Catholic congressmen Jews and doing weird things like that, Rand Paul was having a hearing on Capitol Hill, and he brought in a CIA, a Central Intelligence Agency whistleblower, who wanted to reveal that the CIA had essentially concluded that the Wuhan Red Death had originated in the Wuhan Institute of Virology in Wuhan, China, which is communist, and they kill millions of people all the time. And the Democrats think it's okay. They're kind of in their darkest hearts. They want to be more like the communist Chinese. But Rand Paul had this hearing on Capitol Hill yesterday about the cover-up involving the Wuhan Red Death. And that was Dr. Anthony Fauci, we just listened to in 2001, saying that he is, 2021. And, of course, and he's saying, I am science. I remember we played that soundbite at the time, and we made fun of him for saying that he is science. And he was, science lies to you a lot, apparently. But that's great stuff. And you may remember at the time the Democrats, they were shooting down the Chinese lab connection. And the Los Angeles Times, this one is 2024, August 15th of 2024. The Los Angeles Times, their headline was, the COVID lab leak claim isn't just an attack on science, but a threat to public health. Now, so they're doing the Chinese Communist Party's bidding for them. The Los Angeles Times fighting to cover it up, and on the front page with a headline doing China's bidding for them and lying to all of us. Obviously, you may, if you were here then, you may recall that the moment this happened, I said unambiguously, this obviously came from the Wuhan lab. I spent a decade covering the CIA as a reporter, as a journalist, and the Pentagon, and my office was in the Pentagon for a decade and all that good stuff. As soon as I saw this Chinese thing. Oh, and then it came from, oh, there was the wet market, and it came from a pangolin, and they made up all these BS side stories to muddy the waters, which the left is great at doing. They're not great at doing much, but lying and misleading, they're good at. And the Los Angeles Times, the COVID lab leak claim isn't just an attack on science. It was nothing of the kind. This LA Times story is an attack on the truth. It's an attack on science. It's an attack on Western civilization, but at least they're licking the boots of the communists in Beijing. CNN in 2021, March 31st of 2021, their headline was, lab leak COVID-19 theory is like something out of a comic book, virologists say. And the truth is all the time that the Wuhan Red Death came from the Wuhan Institute of Virology, and anybody who's not an idiot knew that it didn't come from a pangolin or from a sandwich at the wet market. Who would go to a wet market? Why would you call it a wet market? What is that? But it's China, you know. And also NBC News in 2021, July 6th of 2021, their headline was, "The COVID Wuhan lab leak theory is being twisted to validate conspiracy theories." That's what the news media was lying to us. They lie to us every day. And sometimes they're doing it on behalf of communist China, which is fine with, you know, the Los Angeles Times and CNN and NBC News and the rest of them are doing the same thing. Honestly, this is all an attack on science. It's an attack on journalism. It's an attack on the truth. It's an attack on the standards that we had maintained for a long time in Western civilization, but the Democrats. So in any event, the CIA whistleblower was called up to Capitol Hill. He got a subpoena from Rand Paul, and he was brought up there to talk about how the CIA had essentially come to the conclusion that the Wuhan Institute of Virology was the source, the point of origin of the Wuhan Red Death, the altered virus that they altered in the Wuhan Institute of Virology. And then it went on, they say, to kill more than 7 million people worldwide. That should matter. And so Rand Paul didn't invite his drunk son to come up to Capitol Hill, but he did invite this CIA officer to come up and talk about all the stuff. And CIA had decided, clearly it came from the Wuhan Institute of Virology. Then political pressure was brought to bear, and they changed their mind. And that was Anthony Fauci saying, oh, it's an attack on science to say that it came from the Wuhan Institute of Virology. And it's an attack on me because I am science. Remember that. All right. So let's get to some of this. First, Rand Paul left the hearing room after it was over. And a Fox News reporter was there asking a question or two of Rand Paul.
2: The CIA says the committee acted in bad faith with this hearing. They just sent out a statement. Your response to that?
3: You know, I think transparency is good. I think we overclassify everything. Congress passed a law to unanimously declassify all of the COVID information. We all want to know the truth. Where did it come from? Why has it taken so long for people to admit to it? Now almost every agency admits that it did come from the lab, but they still haven't been forthcoming. There's no reason to have secrets on this. We want them to obey the law. The CIA needs to obey the law, and they need to reveal the information.
1: They need to obey the law, and they need to make available the information. Transparency, that's all good. Transparent. Democrats think that's a different type of cross-dressing, transparency, because it's one of their mental illnesses. And then amazing. So Rand Paul, who's, you know, he can be on again, off again, and all that, but he had GOP senator ripped CIA for giving big middle finger to Congress over COVID investigation. And Rand Paul is a bit of a rabble rouser. His son is a drunk and an anti-Semite. And, you know, there you go. But there's more from this. Let's go to the hearing now, because this CIA whistleblower, and the Rand Paul invited him up there, calling him a whistleblower. The CIA, they're very angry that this CIA officer, James Erdman is his name, James Erdman. The CIA is very upset that he was up there testifying yesterday, and they put out a nasty statement. And the statement, the CIA said, the committee acted in bad faith by subpoenaing an agency officer for testimony today without notifying the CIA. The witness testifying today is not appearing as a whistleblower in pursuit of the truth, but instead in response to the subpoena issued by Chairman Paul. That's more than Hunter Biden did, isn't it? This proceeding amounts to nothing more than a dishonest political theater, dishonest political theater masquerading as a congressional hearing. Now, it's kind of peculiar for the CIA to put a statement out like this, and there's nobody's name. Nobody's name is on the statement. It's just signed CIA, and that's it. Now, let's get to what was happening in the hearing, because it is, this is about whether Anthony Fauci in particular, and more broadly our government, lied to us, other elements in our government, and my opinion is they did lie to us in a sustained and prolonged fashion, which they're good at. Rand Paul in the opening statement yesterday of the hearing.
4: For years, Americans were told to trust the experts, trust the agencies, trust the intelligence community, and trust the officials who assured us that they were following the science. But the evidence before the committee tells a very different story. Today, we will expose a system in which a small circle of officials, scientists, grantees, and intelligence advisors move from agency to agency, meeting to meeting, briefing to briefing, reviewing one another's work, and shaping one another's conclusions and presenting those conclusions to Congress and the public as if they were independent conclusions. Only it was not independent. It was a circle.
1: Aha, uh-huh. And then the old circle fest extraordinaire, which that's something the Democrats are good at too. Usually in a hot tub, but not always. The circle fest, and that Rand Paul's talking about our government forming little coffee clutches and agreeing to lie to the American people. Now, got to keep in mind also that it was Anthony Fauci, one of America's top doctors. He was paid more than the president of the United States every year. And that's as a government employee. That's kind of an interesting little aside. But Anthony Fauci greenlighted money, our tax dollars, being sent to the Wuhan Institute of Virology, where they tampered with viruses, altered viruses, let one loose on the world. Rand Paul, for years we were told trust the experts, and some were lying, and then they formed a circle fest, and they expanded on the lie. Rand Paul.
4: At the center of the government side of this circle was Dr. Anthony Fauci. For years, Dr. Fauci was not merely a public health official speaking from the NIH. He had a long-standing relationship with the national security and intelligence apparatus on biological threats, dangerous pathogens, classified life sciences researches, pandemic preparedness, and COVID origins. Again and again, documents show him being brought into national security discussions far beyond ordinary public health messaging. During COVID, intelligence officials arranged for Dr. Fauci to review highly classified intelligence assessments that could not even be sent outside the White House complex. But how can Anthony Fauci objectively comment on a discussion of COVID origins when he approved the very funding that may have caused the pandemic virus? From the outset of the pandemic, Dr. Fauci shaped the conclusions.
1: And he did have a dog in this fight, and he knew that his not only his reputation, but beyond that, might he have any legal culpability, responsibility. But, you know, when you're in good with the Democrats, that all gets smoothed over for you. Rand Paul having none of it yesterday.
4: But your conclusion is that changing from the scientific consensus of it being from a lab to a neutral position by the CIA was significantly influenced by Anthony Fauci?
5: It was significantly influenced by Anthony Fauci's injecting himself into the IC.
1: And the IC, I like to call it the IC. You know, it's the intelligence community. It's the it's the O.J. Simpson of government agencies. It's the pretty amazing stuff. And that is the beginning of the back and forth with James Erdman of the CIA, and he is still a current CIA officer. And he had a few things to say about this, and I want to share those with you. This is about the government lying to us, and it's only, you know, our own government says more than 1 million Americans died as a result of the Wuhan Red Death out of the Wuhan Institute of Virology, and we're sending the Wuhan Institute of Virology money, thanks to Anthony Fauci, and our government at work. And when you try to hold them accountable, they draw it out, they slow it down, they put out misinformation and disinformation all over the place, even on Twitter, which we now call X. But, you know, they still spread their disinformation. Mother's Day. You may recall Mother's Day just a few days ago, one of the most beautiful moments of the year to share life-changing news. Maybe you've seen it happen before. Family gathered around the dinner table. Someone stands up and says, next year, there'll be a brand new mom in our family. And everybody claps and celebrates. But for some women, Mother's Day feels very different. Instead of celebrating the great news, they're carrying a secret, maybe afraid, unsure, feeling alone. That's why preborn exists, because when a woman sees her baby on an ultrasound and hears that tiny heartbeat, it could double the chance that she'll choose life and raise a happy child, launching them into the world. This May, you can help. You can be the reason, really, that a scared young woman becomes a confident mother instead of making a different decision. If you're a business owner, you might consider a larger donation to claim a write-off. You know, you need your write-offs. 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Yes, sir. And there it is. Yeah, I've got the CIA officer and Rand Paul. Some interesting stuff about our government lying to us about the Wuhan Red Death coming up.
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0: ba-da, la, ba. All right, let us, let's go to the telephones. I'm going to get back to James Erdman, CIA guy, talking about Anthony Fauci and our government lying to us and the CIA and the Wuhan Red Death and all that lunacy. But right now, let's go to Patricia, calling from Washington, D.C. 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
1: Well, I'm going to make one comment and listen to what you have to say.
0: Uh-huh.
1: But I want the truth to come out, too.
0: Uh-huh.
1: But if it's proven that we're to blame, the whole world plus people in the United States are going to want reparations from us. But I still want the truth out. Well, that's all I have to say.
0: Well, I don't know if we're going to be to blame. I think, you know, we gave the Wuhan Institute of Virology some money. It's true. It looks like the Chinese let the virus out of the containment area. I gotta tell you, Patricia, stay right there.
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3: For mostly sunny and unseasonably cool Thursday with highs only around the mid to upper 60s, mostly clear mid 40s overnight. Increasing clouds Friday, could be a few showers and storms around, near normal highs in the mid 70s, and we start to heat up this weekend, highs around 80 Saturday. Rounds of showers and storms on the way as well. Meteorologist Tom Ackerman with your LEX 18 Storm Tracker forecast on Lexington's News Traffic and Weather Station, 97.3 FM WVLK.
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4: Would you believe it if I told you that tooth decay is the most common non-communicable disease in the world, even here in the United States? 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

0: All right, and we have returned, and Patricia, more good info for you here coming up. Also, have you noticed this is nobody's noticed really, but there's a Democrat congresswoman from Florida named Frederica Wilson. She likes to dress like I don't know, kind of a Las Vegas stripper, I think, is the thing. Wears a red sparkling cowboy hat around and stuff. She's 83 years old. She's a Democrat from Florida. She is Representative Frederica Wilson, and she has not voted in the House of Representatives. She has missed 43 votes with no explanation. In fact, her staffers are putting out photos making it appear that she's out there today doing stuff, and it was discovered that the photos are at least a month old, maybe even months old photos from events that took place months ago. But there is a news reporter in Washington, Jamie Dupree, who noticed that she is missing and has been for some time. And Jamie Dupree posting on his Twitter, Representative Frederica Wilson, Democrat, Florida, missed 10 votes on Wednesday, that's yesterday, in the House of Representatives. Wilson has now missed 43 straight votes. She last voted on April 17th, and now it's May 14th. She's MIA. Wilson's ex-account this week sent out photos of a Service Academy day, but pictures from the same event were posted last October. So her staffers are putting out pictures of her at some event from October and saying, oh, here's the congresswoman today. So has she been kidnapped or something? Is her daughter a network news anchor? What's going on with this? Because she's missing. She's MIA. But when you're a Democrat, it's no big deal. And the Washington Post doesn't care. Yeah, and they're putting out, oh, I was proud to host a Service Academy Day at FIU, that Florida International University or something, bringing together representatives to share guidance with the next generation. And there's a picture of her from last October. So they're trying to deceive the public. Her staffers are. The congresswoman hasn't been seen in long, long time. Long, long time. Just like, you know, the girls in Vietnam. But that's another thing altogether. I know. All right, let's get back to the CIA lying to us. Let's go to James Erdman. James Erdman is he's a CIA officer. He is a current CIA employee. He was subpoenaed by Rand Paul, apparently did not go through CIA public affairs or his bosses to okay it. He showed up at the hearing to testify, subpoena issued by Rand Paul. Let's go. It's soundbite number 5. And James Erdman is talking about Anthony Fauci's role in deceiving us, the American people. And this is Rand Paul, Senator Rand Paul, not his drunk son, and CIA officer James Erdman.
1: Dr. Fauci's role in the cover-up was intentional. Dr. Fauci influenced the analytical process and findings by leveraging his position to ensure the IC consulted with a conflicted list of curated subject matter experts, public health officials, and scientists.
0: Curated subject matter experts. Am I a curated subject matter expert? I think I'm probably in a couple of subjects. Rand Paul talking about Anthony Fauci, and the CIA had come to the conclusion, in effect, that the Wuhan Red Death, which was loosed on the planet Earth, that CIA concluded it did, in fact, leak, whether accidentally or deliberately, from the Wuhan Institute of Virology. And the news media lied to us about it. The government lied to us about it. They like lying. And one of the things is, somebody asked me the other day, why do you call it the Wuhan Red Death? And I said, well, because it's from Wuhan, right? And the commies are red, and so it's Red China, and it causes death, and it's Wuhan Red Death. And also, importantly, there's an Edgar Allan Poe story called The Mask of the Red Death. The Mask of the Red Death. And I, when the Wuhan came along, I thought of the commies, And, you know, we're the only country that attaches the color red to conservatives and to the right. Only country on earth that does that. And that's because the Democrats lie about everything. They are redder than any American Democrat Party has ever been. They're the reddest that the left has ever been in the United States of America. And so naturally they got to choose and they said, well, we'll be blue and we'll make the Republicans red. Red has a negative connotation because of communism primarily and fire and blood and mayhem and all that. But Rand Paul, and so the Wuhan Red Death, the Edgar Allan Poe, the Mask of the Red Death was part of the foundation for making it the Wuhan Red Death, you know, like that. But let's get to, because Rand Paul, he's tried to get to the bottom of Fauci specifically, lying to the American people, deceiving us, creating, there was a campaign of disinformation. And I just shared with you a handful of the headlines from the Los Angeles Times and from CNN and from NBC fake news, all attacking anybody that would say that that it came from the Wuhan lab, the Wuhan Institute of Virology, and the city of Wuhan where it originated. And the Chinese lied about it. Then the Democrats picked it up from there and they lied about it. Oh, yeah, by the way, not a single Democrat showed up to this hearing yesterday. All their seats were empty. Because the Democrats don't want to get to the bottom of anything, especially if it affects their friends in communist China, because the Democrat Party is redder than ever before. Rand Paul.
2: Did anyone ever bring up that Anthony Fauci approved the research that went on in Wuhan and that it might not be in his interest for the conclusion to be that it came from a lab that he had funded?
1: That was one example of an email. No one laid it out quite that clearly. You're piecing it together. We were piecing it together from multiple emails, from multiple agencies, multiple documents. It was more subtle than that.
0: It was more subtle than that, but... you know, Fauci's not a stupid man, and he doubtless saw the handwriting on the wall and said, well, you know, I green-lighted money to the Wuhan Institute of Virology, so if it turns out that it came from the Wuhan Institute of Virology, that's not good for Anthony Fauci's reputation, is it? And it would look bad for his agency, and what are you doing with this money, and why are you green-lighting money to communist China and the Wuhan Institute of Virology, which... we learned after all this happened, it should be a level 4 bio safety containment facility, but it really wasn't because they're communists, so they do everything wrong. Isn't that amazing? Yes, it is. And James Erdman and Rand Paul.
2: CIA scientists from an early time after the pandemic began, 2020, 2021, were concluding that the lab leak was the most likely hypothesis.
1: DOE circulated a paper in May of 2020 that said that all the conditions were present for a lab leak. And I could go through the timeline, but yes, my short answer is yes, periodically throughout 2020 all the way to 2024. Yes.
0: Yes. We had come to the conclusion at CIA that it was a lab leak. But the Democrat Party was busy shooting that down here in the United States, and their bootlick allies in the news media were shooting it down. Los Angeles Times, the COVID lab leak claim isn't just an attack on science, but a threat to public health. You're getting people killed because you're telling the truth about the commies. Senator Josh Hawley stopped to talk to reporters outside of the hearing room.
3: We just heard testimony that he intervened behind the scenes to try and get our own intelligence agency, CIA, FBI, to change their assessment of the lab leak. Why?
0: Fauci.
3: Because he helped fund the Wuhan lab. He supported and funded gain-of-function research, and then he tried to cover it up.
0: Anthony Fauci. And again, they tell us that more than a million American lives were lost. We learned that they were lying and driving the numbers up because it became a money grab and there was a big pot of money. And once they saw that, oh, now we've got to exaggerate the number of people dying. And again, one of my favorites was in Colorado, two people that had been shot and killed were scored as COVID deaths because they tested positive for COVID post-mortem after being shot and killed. And they lied to us. And Anthony Fauci Just amazing. And I already read you the statement from CIA, but Senator Ron Johnson, not one of the bad guys. Senator Ron Johnson said, hey, look, CIA just put out, while the hearing's going on, CIA put out a statement.
4: Just received this from Liz Lyon, the CIA Director of Public Affairs. The committee acted in bad faith by subpoenaing an agency officer for testimony today without notifying CIA. Despite having already obtained closed-door testimony from the individual previously, the witness testifying today is not appearing as a whistleblower in pursuit of the truth, but instead in response to the subpoena issued by Chairman Paul. This proceeding amounts to nothing more than a dishonest political theater masquerading as a congressional hearing, as the CIA has already assessed COVID-19 most likely originated from the lab leak, and efforts to undermine that conclusion are disingenuous. I'm calling on CIA Director Radcliffe and this person to apologize to Chairman Paul and this committee. This is not political theater.
0: Liz Lyons. She is the Director of Congressional and Public Affairs at the Central Intelligence Agency. And it's funny that she's the spokeswoman for CIA, and her last name is Lyons. That's she's Lyons again. It's L-Y-O-N-S. It should just be L-Y-O-N. I think that would be better. I've known many spokesmen for the CIA over the years. None of them named Lyons, but that's kind of funny. Little chuckle, little sense of irony there. Yeah, Liz Lyons. So, and she called it political theater, and Senator Ron Johnson is saying, I want an actual written apology from the CIA for this BS. Senator Ron Johnson.
4: I have years and years and years of built-up frustration of agencies like the CIA, Department of Justice, the FBI, HHS, snubbing our oversight, giving us the big middle finger.
0: Uh-oh, so there it is again, just like Rand Paul's son with the congressman after getting drunk in the bar. You know, like that. Isn't it amazing? All right, let's see. I see there's a wild one on the lines. Let's go to Mike calling from Gainesville, Virginia. Mike, you're on the Chris Plant Show.
5: Hey, good morning, Chris Plant. How are you?
0: I'm good. What do you know? What do you say?
5: Well, I appreciate what Erdogan was trying to do, and I agree that Anthony Fauci is guilty of doing things that are terrible. But the Wuhan lab leak is sort of a cover story for what Ralph Baric did in Chapel Hill, North Carolina, at the University of North Carolina. He got the patent on SARS-CoV-2 before the outbreak, and then that was created in Fort Detrick, and then it was shipped to China to be erupted in the Wuhan military games. That's where the outbreak really took place in October, long before we got wind of it later in the year.
0: Well, Fort Detrick.
5: That's a long story telling you things we already talked about years ago, but everybody sort of dismisses this, that Ralph Baric had a patent on SARS-CoV-2 before we even knew about it, and they already had a cure for it in a patent form for the vaccine.
0: Fort Detrick is across the Army headquarters for biological warfare, and because I'm not much of a conspiracy theorist, but why would we, the United States of America, and it's true, we do develop things like SARS-CoV at Fort Detrick and in other locations too, but why would we move something, a toxin created here, why would we move it to the Wuhan Institute of Virology?
5: So we could blame the Chinese and the World Health Organization for not doing their job properly to contain it. And then, you know, we can talk about reparations like Patricia is talking about, but who's going to actually pay those reparations? But it's about putting in the surveillance state about public health. So you need an outbreak to get people on board with the idea that we're going to surveil everybody forever on the public health basis. It's the COVID stands for identification. Visual ID, it all works together.
0: So this is part of a much larger, broader plot, conspiracy to build a much more intrusive surveillance state and it was decided in the brains of some government people that this would be an effective means of getting to that destination where we could create a much more intrusive surveillance society in the United States.
5: Exactly, yes. It would get people on board with the idea that public health requires that we all take a hit on our privacy so that we can protect each other using digital IDs and AI to keep track of everybody's medical records, which is what the whole digital AI data centers is all about.
0: Now, are there any names associated with this?
5: Program.
0: I'm sorry?
5: It all works into a big depopulation agenda, reducing the population by being able to essentially tag everybody like we're all walking around like livestock that they can decide who lives and who dies. It's a culling program.
0: I got to say, Mike, that I'm not willing to go that far. I'd need people on Capitol Hill under oath saying that's right. The office next to me, they were involved in this, and here's their long-term plan and this thing. But I've got to say, if these people, if there are people inside the United States that were actually doing this, they should maybe get the death penalty or something, because that would be the wildest, craziest, most authoritarian lunacy. And of course, the Chinese fell right into our trap. And I got to say, Mike, I think also the Chinese would come out and say, well, yeah, it came from the lab, but the U.S. gave it to us, and it would be in their interests to reveal that the United States was actually behind this, since they were taking the fall all over the world for more than 7 million deaths. I think that they would be motivated to try to shuffle it off on us, to blame us for it. And I'm not much a conspiracy person. I'm an evidence, and give me. And if it's true, then let's have the evidence. You know, yesterday on Capitol Hill, they're just getting to the point where Fauci lied to us and misled us. And what you're talking about would be that times 1,000. That times 1,000 for sure would be the biggest, most horrific 7 million dead conspiracy probably in U.S. history. But there it is. Hey, listen. You know, I used to think that a mattress was just a piece of furniture until Ghostbed sent me one of their mattresses to try. 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Yes, sir. The Ghostbed. Yeah, it's fun. All right. So the government lying to us. Some people think they're lying even more, much bigger. That's pretty wild. But thank you, Michael.
6: 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Wuhan, China! Woo!
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13: The risk of stroke goes up for all of us as we age, but for women, the risk really amplifies after menopause. In fact, one in five women in the United States between the ages of 55 and 75 will have a stroke. But according to a new study carried out by researchers in California, adhering to the Mediterranean diet can significantly lower that risk. One expert said, "We continue to see study after study showing that a predominantly plant-based diet improves all sorts of different outcomes. Now, with this diet in particular, you've seen it lower the risk of certain types of cancer, diabetes, depression, dementia, even gum disease." Now, as a reminder, the Mediterranean diet prioritizes eating vegetables, fruits, beans, olive oil, nuts and fish, and limiting meat and dairy. I'm Dr. Sanjay Gupta, helping you live a better life.
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0: Ah, yes. I got to tell you, between the Democrats and the news media, but I repeat myself, it must be genetic or something. Anthony Fauci, pretty apparently a lifelong Democrat, has been going back to the Reagan administration. But the lies are so big that no one...
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24: He says it was a fantastic day with extremely productive talks. I'm Dave Anthony, Fox News, and that day is just about over for President Trump. It's 11 p.m. now in China, where he said in his toast at a state dinner,
1: "This region and the world is a special world with the two of us united and together."
24: And he invited China's leader to the White House for talks in September. Xi Jinping toasted to prosperity, saying they must not mess up their relationship.
2: "Achieving the great rejuvenation of the Chinese nation and making America great again can go hand in hand."
24: Trade was a big issue in the talks today, and Fox's Jackie Heinrich reports from Beijing.
3: Behind closed doors, they obviously tackled some thornier issues. Readout indicates that President Trump did not budge on the Taiwan issue, and China really had some thoughts about that. We knew that Xi was going to probably dangle that issue to try to extract something from the U.S. in exchange for cooperation on Iran.
24: And we're just getting this audio from President Trump in an interview he did after the Xi talks with Fox's Sean Hannity.
4: He did offer, he said, "If I can be of any help at all, I would like to be of help."
5: Because, he did say that.
4: Yeah, he did say that. And look, anybody that buys that much oil has obviously got some kind of a relationship with them.
24: Iran seized another cargo ship, still holding up traffic in the Strait of Hormuz as a U.S. blockade around Iran's ports prevents them from exporting oil to China. And at a Senate hearing a short time ago, the leader of U.S. Central Command, Admiral Brad Cooper, testified the U.S. bombing before the ceasefire seriously degraded Iran's military and missile production.
25: "With 90% of its defense industrial base destroyed, Iran won't be able to reconstitute those weapons for years."
24: The Democratic Senator Jack Reed tells Cooper,
26: "I am concerned the president does not have a credible strategy to win. Every member of this committee shares the goal of preventing Iran from having a nuclear weapon, but there is no purely military solution to this problem."
24: America's listening to Fox News.
27: For mostly sunny and unseasonably cool Thursday with highs only around the mid to upper 60s, mostly clear mid 40s overnight. Increasing clouds Friday, could be a few showers and storms around, near normal highs in the mid 70s, and we start to heat up this weekend, highs around 80 Saturday. Rounds of showers and storms on the way as well. I'm meteorologist Tom Ackerman with your LEX 18 Storm Tracker forecast on Lexington's News Traffic and Weather Station, 97.3 FM, WVLK.
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0: New questions tonight about the accuracy of the state's coronavirus death numbers. Orange County Health Officer Dr. Raul Pino telling us one person reported to have died from COVID was killed in a motorcycle accident.
1: You can actually argue that it could have been the COVID-19 that caused him to crash. So I don't know the conclusion of that one.
2: I don't know the conclusion of that one. You are fired. You are so fired. There's Raul Pino in Orange County, Florida. He's a health official. He's a Department of Health official. They had a guy there who died in a motorcycle accident. He's riding a motorcycle. He crashed. He was killed. It's tragic. It's a terrible thing. They scored it as a COVID death. Why? Well, if you test positive for COVID while you're on the slab, the Democrats might just count it as a COVID death. And they say that 1.16 million Americans died from the Wuhan Red Death. We had the highest death toll of any country, including China. China. We're going to get to President Trump in China in a couple of minutes here. Isn't that amazing? Over 7 million people worldwide, their deaths attributed to COVID-19. It was the 19th version of COVID. It's a coronavirus disease, you know, COVID. It's an acronym, COVID. It's a little compression of things. And it's the 19th version of it. And they say more than 7 million deaths globally, more than 1.16 million deaths in the United States of America, the highest death toll of any country. And Michael Piercy found that today. That was a Fox station in 2020. The Fox station in Florida in 2020 doing that report, Orange County. And they discovered that they're scoring motorcycle deaths, tragic though they may be, as COVID deaths for whatever reason. You know, I used to ride a motorcycle a long time ago, you know, riding wheelies up and down the streets in Santa Barbara and stuff. It was fun, but, you know, I stopped riding a motorcycle. Donor cycle. They're called donor cycles. I have a friend who worked in an emergency room for many years. He always called motorcycles donor cycles because of his personal experiences. And he calls the center lane on busy roads, calls that the death lane. The death lane. He likes to ride in the middle lane or the right lane, but not the left lane where there's traffic coming at you. Death lane, but that's not important now. I also went and looked, because I mentioned it a few minutes ago, I went and looked it up. The story from Town Hall, from the great people at Town Hall. Actually, it's a Katie Pavlich piece from Town Hall, December 17th of 2020. That's one of my brother's birthdays. One of my brother's birthdays, December 17th. I was born on December 12th. My brother Patrick's birthday, December 13th. My brother Michael's birthday, December 17th, all in 1 week. Different years, though. You know, we're Irish, but we're not that Irish. Different years. Katie Pavlich wrote December 17th of 2020. In Colorado, they're counting gunshot fatalities as COVID deaths. And Katie Pavlich did a great job of the story in 2020. We talked about it at the time because it's the theater of the absurd from lefties everywhere you look. A coroner in Colorado is sounding the alarm over how deaths in her county are being counted as attributed to Wuhan coronavirus. Katie Pavlich called it the Wuhan coronavirus. That's fun. The coroner, Brenda Bach, says two of their five deaths related to COVID were people who died of gunshot wounds. CBS News Denver reported at the time. Bach, the coroner, she's the good guy in this. Bach says because they tested positive for COVID-19 within the past 30 days, they were classified as deaths among cases of the Wuhan Red Death. Bach, the coroner, is calling the classification absurd and raises concerns that death classifications are falsely driving the narrative about the direction of the pandemic. Health officials in the state say they're simply following guidance from the Centers for Disease Control on how to classify deaths of individuals from and with the virus. So if you have the virus, you're with the virus. You could die of old age. And they say, oh, it's another corona death. another corona death. Maybe that's why we had the highest number of corona deaths, of Wuhan deaths around the world. But Ms. Bach, and she really is the good guy of the story here, said, it's absurd. And they even, it's absurd that they'd even put that on there. Would you go to a country that has really high death numbers? Would you want to go visit that country because they're contagious? Maybe you would not want to go because they're contagious. You know how I might get it, she said. And I could die if all of a sudden one country has a high death count. Sure, we don't have it, and we don't need those numbers inflated. But she did talk about how the numbers were being inflated. And again, in Florida, they're counting people that die in a motorcycle crash as a COVID death. In California, you got, in Colorado, you got two, presumably guys, that were shot to death, shot and killed, and they counted them as COVID deaths because they had tested positive for COVID within the preceding 30 days. And then they got shot to death. And Democrats say, well, another COVID death, chalk it up to COVID, because they're all mental, aren't they? What happened to our nice country? These people are absurd, completely absurd. Let's go back to the phones. Let's go to Ralph, calling from the land of Lincoln, the great state of Illinois. Ralphie Ralph, you're on the Chris Plant Show.
3: I don't know if it's the great state, Chris, but it's Illinois. But anyways, my son was a nurse practitioner during COVID, and he was on the heart team, and he switched over to COVID. At that time, they didn't do any elective surgeries. You know, it was all about COVID. And that's where the hospital makes a large part of their money, is on elective surgeries. So my son said, you know, this one guy came in with a heart attack and he died in the hospital, and they put a COVID tag on his toe because the hospitals get $39,000 for each COVID patient, you know, so they can sustain themselves since they weren't getting any money coming in for elective surgeries.
2: What the heck, Ralph? Honestly, I try to keep it clean here on the radio. But what the, you know, what and they're getting $39,000. And I remember this news, too, the cash payment for every COVID death you had in the hospital. So that incentivized hospitals to inflate the number of COVID deaths that they witnessed.
3: Well, when they come in for elective surgeries, they weren't allowed to do elective surgeries. And that's where they make most of their money.
2: Right.
3: That's what my son said, you know, and believe me, I'm not sticking up.
2: No, I understand.
3: For the whole COVID thing. I never got the shot. You know, my son said, you get taken to the hospital, you're never coming out. He says, because of the ventilators, you know, especially an old guy like me, you know. So I never got the shot, but he said that's what they did. And it's well known. You could ask anybody in any hospital. That's what they did.
2: Yeah. Well, and these examples, Michael finding the motorcycle crash in Florida in 2020, and they scored it as a COVID death. And in Colorado, it was the CBS station in Colorado, in Denver, that reported. And it's the nice lady on the coroner, Brenda Bach, on the record. God bless her. I know it's sad that you have to be brave in the United States to tell the truth. That, I think, was not always the case, but the Democrat Party's war on truth is pretty well documented at this point. I got to tell you, Ralph, and is your son still a nurse practitioner, still in the field?
3: Oh, yeah. His wife is, too.
2: All right.
3: They were both at, I won't name the hospital, but it's in the area where you live in.
2: Is that right? No kidding.
3: In Glenview.
2: Oh, okay. That's good. Not many hospitals there. That's I got to tell you, the lie, the big lie. And we get lied to so much, and the government lying to us. And I love Brenda Bach in Denver, Colorado. Two of their five, they had five deaths related to COVID. Two of them are people that died of gunshot wounds. They're shot and killed, and they counted as a, everything is a lie when it comes to these people. You can't have Democrats in charge of anything, or whatever it is. It doesn't matter, you know, from food service to space travel. They just lie about everything, don't they?
3: Absolutely.
2: Yeah, man. Ralph, thank you for the story. God bless. Glenview, Illinois Hospital. They're making it up as they go along. Yeah, but I think Brenda Bach should have gotten an award of some kind, the Truth Teller of the Year award. You know, they tested positive for COVID within the preceding 30 days, so they classified them as COVID deaths, even though these two people were shot and killed. That's the kind of lie that the Soviet Union, we used to laugh at countries for lies like that. When I was growing up, we would mock the Eastern Europeans living under the Soviet hell, right? And they lied about everything all the time, and we made fun of them for it. And little did we know that the left would take over the Democrat Party here in the United States, and they would teach lying a college-level course, and they'd teach lying in high school, and the teachers' unions run by these leftists who try to sever all the genitalia of children there. We're living in really peculiar times. There's no doubt about that. Man, oh, Manischewitz, I am telling you. Thank you, Ralph. Let's go one more. Let's go to Brad calling from Key West, Florida. I do want to get to President Trump. Brad, you're on the Chris Plant Show.
4: Hey, Chris. Hey, great Brad. to be here and talk to you again. Thank you. Living here during the lockdowns, there were numerous things that told me that this whole thing was a farce. Number one, we were allowed not to wear masks if we were exercising. So I'm living on my bicycle, never wore a mask, mm-hmm. watching people get $500 tickets on the sidewalk for not wearing a mask. Second of all, if it was so contagious, you know, like a canary in a coal mine, why wasn't there a ton of homeless people dead? I didn't see one. And then third, the masks themselves, they'd be laying in the gutters and this and that, and there was no hazmat way to get rid of a mask. So it was just a farce. And then one more, I ran into a husband and wife that demolished his houses and rebuilt them, and the guy stepped on a nail and had to go to the hospital. Oh. And a week and a half later, he gets a call from the insurance company saying, is this COVID related?
2: Stepping on a nail.
4: Yep.
2: Did he say yes?
4: Yes.
2: Yes. Because where there was a paycheck involved?
4: Oh, no, he didn't say yes. I was saying yes to you.
2: Oh, he should. Is this COVID-related? I stepped on a nail at a construction site. Is it COVID-related? I'd say, yeah. I might be tempted to say yes just to see what the result would be, as opposed to saying no, where you assume that it would lead to nothing. But was it COVID-related? Oh, definitely. Definitely COVID-related. It was a COVID nail.
4: So, yeah. Somehow my bicycle gave me immunity. I never had to wear a mask as long as I was on it.
2: And they were really giving $500 tickets to people walking on the sidewalk in Key West, Florida?
4: Yeah, they had Key West police every two blocks writing tickets, and they were getting double time pay the whole time, so they're making money. And then that's when Ron DeSantis came out and said, no one is going to have to pay these $500 mask tickets.
2: Oh, is that right?
4: Yeah.
2: Oh, okay. I was going to say, how could DeSantis let that happen? But he did the right thing in the end. Yeah, that is that's just that. It's comic book science fiction.
4: Oh, complete.
2: You get a $500 ticket for walking without a mask, but if you're riding by on a bicycle without a mask, then it's okay.
4: Yep.
2: You summed it up beautifully. The absurdity of the statists.
4: Man. Well, it's always good to hear you every day.
2: Well, thank you. Thank you, Brad. Have a great Key West day. In fact, we got a letter. Stay there, Brad. We got a letter or a tweet or what was it? A listener accusing me of being gay because my best girl and I went on vacation to Key West a couple of years ago and accusing it. That was funny. And I said, we got another one calling me a racist. And I'm like, I love that. I live in Washington, D.C. because I'm a racist. And I go on vacation to Key West because I'm a homophobe. That's what it is. Oh, this guy accused me of being not a phobe, just the homo part of the phobe, right? That's it.
4: Which, you know, the gay community here is really not that big anymore as far as being flamboyant. There's only like one major block where they have their bars. Other than that, it's regular people everywhere that's not gay.
2: Yeah, how about that? Brad, calling from Key West. Fun. Yeah, we get all kinds of mail and missives from people out there. not all of them are normal people. Some of them are Democrats. You know, Mother's Day was the other day. It's one of the most beautiful moments. You know, it's to share life-changing news. It's Mother's Day, and guess what? You're around the dinner table with the family, and someone says, next year, on this day, there will be a brand new mom in our family, right? There's nothing quite like it. But for some women, Mother's Day may feel very different. Instead of celebrating, they may be carrying a bit of a secret, afraid, unsure, feeling all alone. That's where preborn comes in. When a woman sees her baby on an ultrasound and hears that tiny little heartbeat, it very often doubles the chance that she's going to choose life and raise her child. This May, you can help be the reason that a scared young woman becomes a happy and confident mother for many years to come. Just $28 provides one ultrasound. That's less than a dollar a day for the month of May, the merry, merry month of May. And it could help save an innocent human life. That moment leads to real support. It leads to maternity care, to parties where baby clothes are presented, and so much more. And it all starts with that ultrasound. To get involved, all you have to do is dial #250 on your phone, and when prompted, say the keyword baby. 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And you can also go to Al Gore's amazing internet to preborn.com/plant. 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Yes, sir. Yeah. Why are there so many crazy Democrats? The Keys are fun. The Keys, and Key West is fun. And it's not all about one thing. It's a fun place. And, you know, crazy Democrats out there going hurling insults. If I hurled the same insults, they'd call me all kinds of names all over again because, you know, the mental issues.
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0: Okay, let's go to the telephones. Let's go to Gerald, calling from beautiful downtown Indianapolis, Indiana. 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
1: I'm not quite downtown, but I am in Indianapolis. 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
0: Welcome.
1: My main ammunition was shot by Ralph earlier while I was on hold. My memory tells me hospitals about 37,000, if they could count any guests within the premises, COVID-related. And that was my key right there. We're going to have a million unrelated deaths since there's no oversight.
0: As soon as you saw that they were rewarding hospitals for declaring the maximum number of COVID deaths because there's money in it for them.
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3: For mostly sunny and unseasonably cool Thursday with highs only around the mid to upper 60s, mostly clear mid 40s overnight. Increasing clouds Friday, could be a few showers and storms around, near normal highs in the mid 70s, and we start to heat up this weekend, highs around 80 Saturday. Rounds of showers and storms on the way as well. I'm meteorologist Tom Ackerman with your LEX 18 Storm Tracker forecast on Lexington's news traffic and weather station, 97.3 FM WVLK.
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13: Man.

0: Oh, hey, we're back. Jane is on phones today. We have Jane on phones today. And Jane just reminded us, George Floyd, after he died of cardiac failure while resisting arrest, he tested positive for COVID. So really, George Floyd wasn't murdered by police officer Derek Chauvin. He was another tragic COVID death. Another tragic COVID death, George Floyd. St. George of Floyd. You know, all that good stuff. Yes, sir. A friend of mine texted Bill Tested. He said, my wife and I, we went on vacation to Key West for our 10th wedding anniversary. We went because we like Jimmy Buffett. Like Jimmy, and that's a good enough reason to go because Jimmy Buffett, kind of, it's a very Jimmy Buffett location, even now, no doubt. It's a fun place. It's America. It's an interesting place. It's fun. It's an island. You know that? It's an island. It's like that. You know, it's, which is kind of good. All right, we haven't even gotten to President Trump. I wanted to get to, where is that? Is that in the story sheet? The abortion water. Abortion water. Because this is a wacky story, I got to tell you. It kind of goes with Hakeem Jeffries, I think. When I think about Hakeem Jeffries, I think about abortion water, too. That's true. That crazy stuff. You see these pictures, I think the New York Post, page six has the story. Jodie Foster, you know, what is it, Iris from Taxi Driver. She was in Taxi Driver. She's 63 years old now. Jodie Foster is 63 years old. And she's in New York walking around with her wife. She has a wife because she likes the ladies, you know, likes ladies. Jodie Foster photographed and she's looking. She's got she's dragging a bag, looks like a homeless lady. And she's got a walking stick, you know, that you might get down to the CVS. And she's got a walking stick. She looks like an old homeless lady kind of wandering around in New York. And she's looking, and people are making fun of the photo all over the place because she does look like, kind of like an old lady. And she's not supposed to be an old lady. She's, she's been an actress for a long time, I think. Taxi Driver, was she in some kids movie, too? She was in kids movies even before Taxi Driver, before she, you know, played a young girl forced into street prostitution by a Democrat. What was his name? Speed. That was Harvey Keitel, but never mind that. So I want to get to this because this is pretty crazy. The Democrats, there's a new thing going on with Democrat Senator Patty Murray asked the EPA chief Lee Zeldin about there's apparently this crazy story out there, and it was brought up because, you know, we have about 1 million abortions in the United States every year. In fact, after Roe v. Wade was overturned, the Democrats wanted to make a point, so they got even more abortions. The number of abortions went up in the United States after the Supreme Court overturned Roe versus Wade, the Democrats' favorite Supreme Court ruling, because they love death more than we love life. But it turns out that the most common form of abortion now is medically induced abortion, where you take pills, you know, like the morning after pill and things like that. It's made so easy thanks to the patriarchy and big pharma. Democrats hate everything and everyone, except when it comes to death. They love that. But listen to this, because there are issues, matters having to do with this. And there are people, pro-life people, who have said, well, wait a minute, we're doing 1 million abortions a year, and we've got the most common form is medically induced, take a pill, squirt it out. And it turns out that there is something called abortion water. Abortion. Forget about, what is it they put in for your teeth? You know, fluoride. Yeah, fluoride. Forget about fluoride. Now we've got abortion water. Abortion water is a term now, refers to pro-life activists and elected officials talking about the medical abortion, you know, for using, what is it, mifepristone and misoprostol and big pharma will get rid of that thing for you that you don't want. And it causes environmental contamination by polluting the U.S. water system with active drug components and fetal tissue. Which is pretty wacky. And there is in March of 2026, Mary Miller is a Republican member of the House of Representatives from Illinois. She introduced the Clean Water for All Life Act because she wants to address this issue of abortion water by proposing stricter regulations on the disposal of abortion-related medical waste. And so much of it ends up in the water system because, you know, toilets and water and then recycling the water. And so it's, I'm glad I've got that filter on our drinking water at home. Let me say that. I'm going to get the abortion filter for the water. And I got to say, this is pretty wild. And the proponents of the legislation say that because medical abortion is now the most common method of abortion in the United States, tens of thousands of pounds of chemically tainted medical wastes, including placental tissue, blood, human remains, are being flushed into the water system, potentially leaving residue in, stand by now, drinking water. See, and the Democrats, they're bottling it and selling it down in the corner. Hey, anybody, how about a nice bottle of abortion water? The Democrats are bottling it up and selling it. So the legislation, the Clean Water for All Life Act, aims to, they want to require doctors to provide medical waste catch kit, a red bag disposal system for home use. So they're just trying to help the Democrats here. The bill also would require in-person physician visits to ensure proper medical oversight, aiming to reduce the disposal of fetal tissue into the wastewater system. Now, that is pretty wild. I hadn't heard about this, honestly, until today. But Senator Patty Murray, the story out of Seattle Red, Seattle Red is the .com. Senator Patty Murray confuses everyone with bizarre abortion in the water question. And she doesn't understand it very well. But Senator Patty Murray used an EPA budget hearing yesterday on Wednesday to ask the EPA administrator, Lee Zeldin, a former member of the House of Representatives, violently attacked by Democrats in the past, whether he believes that there is abortion in the water. And Lee Zeldin, the EPA, this is yesterday on Capitol Hill with Senator Patty Murray. She doesn't want to get to the bottom of anything. She just wants a bottle of that delicious abortion water.
1: But do you seriously believe there's abortion in the water like some of the far-right activists are suggesting?
2: I have not. You just said abortion in the water?
1: That's what some far-right activists are saying, that they have an audience
0: far-right
1: in
0: activists.
1: The EPA on that absurd issue.
2: Yeah, I have not had a conversation with anyone at the agency as far as abortions in water.
1: And you're not actively pursuing it or don't have groups of...
2: I don't even know what you're talking about.
0: What the hell are you talking about, lady? She doesn't understand it. She knows this much about it. I'm holding my right index finger a half an inch over my right thumb. She knows this much about it, and she came unarmed, I think, into the committee room, into the hearing, and she thought she's really going to stick it to Lee Zeldin. Far right. You mean pro-life people who don't think a million babies and harvesting their organs. The Democrats don't like the medical, I think, because they want them to be big enough to harvest their organs. The Democrats do. Zeldin appeared before the Senate Appropriations Committee to defend President Trump's fiscal year 2027 EPA budget proposal, as you might expect, a proposal that would cut the agency's funding by roughly half. Well, the EPA is in everybody's business now, isn't it? But never mind that. He's there to talk about the budget. And then she's all about abortion water because she doesn't know what she's talking about, of course. But Lee Zeldin didn't know what she was talking about either. And he said, I don't even know what you're talking about, but you people are all nuts. And your abortion fixation is completely nutty. But if you think about, say, a half million chemically induced, medically induced abortions, and all the stuff just goes, you know, you flush it down the toilet or wash it down your drain or whatever you do. Pretty amazing stuff. And here she is. She wants to, I don't know what she wants to do. She doesn't know what she wants to do. She just wanted to bring it up and look like an idiot, I guess, is what happened there. But that's a pretty amazing little ridiculous moment for Patty Murray. Oh, these far right activists are saying, and they have an audience in the EPA on that absurd issue, Patty Murray said. What are you far right activists? Is she observing something that is apparently true? But Patty Murray is not a reality based life form. She's a Democrat. Let's be honest. Lee Zeldin wasn't dodging. He had never had the conversation Murray was suggesting he'd had. Before the exchange got there, he had already addressed the underlying premise, telling Patty Murray that unless a pharmaceutical appeared in the agency's contaminant candidate list, that he was not aware of the agency doing anything with that. That's pretty ridiculous. The Democrats, they live in a bizarro fantasy world, but boy, they really love this abortion thing, don't they? Yes, they do. Hey, we haven't even gotten to President Trump in the China. He's in China. And I got to tell you, it was pretty funny. I was watching it early this morning. They're 12 hours ahead of us in communist China and 500 years behind. But that's a different thing. Xi Jinping was President Trump, and they sent for takeout. They had Chinese food delivered, which was kind of weird. I think it was Sichuan. Xi Jinping, I was listening to it today, and I, like a 12-year-old, I was at home with my best girl, and I'll say we were in bed, and we were sitting up, and I had my iPad and her laptop, and got the watching the TV news this morning, and here comes Xi Jinping, and I was laughing like a 10-year-old. Is he cursing? Is that a real language?
3: 14亿多中国人民立足于5000多年中华文明深厚基础
0: Nobody even knows what he's saying.
3: 正在以高质量发展全面推进
0: What? Beijing? Did he say Beijing? I don't know what it sounded like. That was pretty... and there was a fun moment when the translator is always kind of fun, too. And apparently the translator changed some of the things that he said. I saw noted. He said... He's talking about. But here's Xi Jinping talking about the good old days with Richard Nixon normalizing relations with communist China and Henry Kissinger.
4: 55 years ago, President Richard Nixon sent Dr. Henry Kissinger to visit China, and ping-pong diplomacy was carried out between our two countries. Through efforts of the two governments and peoples, the door that had remained frozen for over 20 years was opened, marking a milestone in contemporary international relations.
0: Sure.
4: From then on, China and the United States have written many chapters of friendship through mutual openness and cooperation. Under the new situation, President Trump and I, fully aware of the expectations of our two nations and the international community, have had multiple meetings and phone calls and kept China-US relations generally stable.
0: Generally speaking, kind of stuff. But he's talking, you know, Richard Nixon, a Republican president, and Henry Kissinger, Republican Secretary of State, and very amorous man. Isn't that great? So the I got to say, the Xi Jinping, first of all, is a funny name. Let's be honest. And every time I hear it, I can't help but think about Ricochet Rabbit.
5: Ricochet Rabbit is here.
0: See, that's to me, Xi Jinping will always be Ricochet Rabbit because of all of that. That's crazy. President Trump was there, of course, and President Trump was he was doing quite well. He stayed on script. He was on teleprompter. He stayed on script. He's working 24 hours a day. He's over there, and he's getting all kinds of stuff. The Chinese communists are going to start buying energy from us. And not Iran.
6: The American and Chinese people share much in common. We value hard work. We value courage and achievement. We love our families and we love our countries. Together we have the chance to draw on these values to create a future of greater prosperity, cooperation, and happiness, and peace for our children. We love our children. This region and the world, it's a special world with the two of us united and together.
0: How about that? Also, there was a great moment when Ricochet Rabbit said, and he's got a bit of an accent. English is not his first language. In fact, it's not a language at all with him. What did he say? He said, "Make America great again."
4: The people of China and the United States are both great peoples. Achieving the great rejuvenation of the Chinese nation and making America great again can go hand in hand. We can help each other succeed and advance the well-being of the whole world.
0: Ah, yes, make America great again. The Democrats are against that. Have you seen Los Angeles Mayor Karen Bass? She's got the solution for drug addiction. She's figured out a terrible drug addiction in California and Los Angeles. Just look at them. But Democrat Karen Bass, she's a solutions person. That's coming up.
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14: Across the country right now, at this very moment, there are probably arguments taking place about who's doing more of the housework, the homework, the shuttling of kids from this activity to that. It's true. By and large, women do more of this than men. But doesn't have to be that way. And if you and your spouse can level that playing field, it's going to make both of you and your kids happier. Psychologist Yelena Kecmanovic says, this might be how you get there. As hard as it might be at first, try to think of your partner like a teammate, not an adversary. Learn how to do some of the chores your partner does to get a better understanding of how much effort something takes. And finally, take the time to acknowledge what the other person is doing. And every now and then, even express your appreciation. That'll go a long way. I'm Dr. Sanjay Gupta, helping you live a better life.
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0: So much to get to and so little time. President Trump in China with Ricochet Rabbit. And the communists say they're going to buy 200 Boeing jets, 737s. Also saying they're going to buy energy from the United States, America, oil and things. Got a little choke point at the Strait of Hormuz. And buy lots and lots of soybeans. They have all those people and they don't eat well, but they're, you know, soybeans. Going to buy a lot of soybeans from the United States and energy from the United States and hundreds of Boeing 737 jets from the United States. Also, yeah, it turns out Students for Life have had meetings at the EPA about 50 tons of chemically tainted blood and placenta tissue that goes into our water. That becomes our drinking water supply. We do have a filter, I think, in the fridge. And then I'm good. Have to get the baby filter for the water because, you know, the Democrats, they call everybody Nazis and fascists. Aren't they amazing? All right. Now let's go to this, lunatic. Good old, what's her name? Do we have it in the thing here? Cut 22, number 22. Let's go to this because this is a little bit of fun, I think. In its own special way. The mayor of Los Angeles, California, is Karen Bass. She's a former member of the House of Representatives. And there are a lot of methamphetamine addicts in Los Angeles, and they're laying half dead on the sidewalks all over the place. And one of the telltale signs of being a meth head is all your teeth have fallen out. Here's Karen Bass. She's got the cure.
28: How many people who are unhoused that you meet have no teeth at all?
0: Unhoused.
28: They don't have teeth. Why? Because meth rots your teeth.
0: Yeah.
28: You can't succeed without teeth.
0: You can't.
28: So there needs to be comprehensive health care provided to people.
0: Teeth care. Comprehensive teeth care. This is the commies' backdoor route to universal health care, just like the Soviet Union had, just like Cuba has. And wait a minute, if you got meth, you know, you're a meth head and all your teeth fell out. She wants to give them teeth. But wait a minute. But Madam Mayor, but they'll still be meth addicts. Is that right? They'll still be meth heads. But won't the new teeth that we give them, will they fall out, or are they like permanent fixtures that won't? They're not natural, so they need dentures because they're meth heads. See, the idea here, Madam Mayor, would be to get them off of meth. That'd be the thing, to spend money. She's got the fix is So you can't succeed if you don't have teeth. There's a lot of truth in that, I've got to say. You know, do you hang out and work with a lot of people that don't have any teeth because they're meth addicts? She doesn't want to cure their addiction. She just wants to...
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1: Pressure points in China. I'm Lisa Brady, Fox News. After a lengthy meeting between Presidents Trump and Xi, Chinese officials calling Taiwan the most important issue for U.S.-China relations, warning of possible conflict if it's not handled properly.
2: We're thinking from that statement, it was likely that Trump did not give Xi what he wanted on Taiwan. And an interview with Marco Rubio just in a little while ago indicates that the U.S. did not, as expected, change its position. China, though, was expected to dangle some help with Iran in exchange for some movement on the Taiwan issue. Accordingly, China's readout makes no mention of Iran. But the White House readout says President Xi also made clear China's opposition to militarization of the strait and any effort to charge a toll for its use.
1: Fox's Jackie Heinrich in Beijing. On Capitol Hill, continued concern about Iran's capabilities.
3: The commander of U.S. Central Command, Admiral Bradley Cooper, confirmed to Senate Armed Services Committee Chairman Roger Wicker that Iran had uranium enriched to 60%, for which there's no civilian purpose. Cooper said of Operation Epic Fury's success,
4: the defense industrial base for their drones and their missiles and their Navy were degraded by 90%. They have about 10% left.
3: Democratic Senator Richard Blumenthal asked if Iran retains up to 75% of its missile launch capability.
4: The numbers that I've seen in open source are not accurate.
3: When asked who is in charge in Iran, Cooper said Iran's Revolutionary Guard Corps is exercising significant authority.
1: Fox's Jessica Rosenthal. Fireworks at a House hearing on so-called sanctuary policies in Virginia and whether immigration consequences are considered in criminal cases.
5: I was hoping to come here to talk about my office policies, not be distracted by a campaign statement that was
6: not be distracted.
5: A year before. I was actually Commonwealth's attorney general.
6: And had any
5: cases that were mine.
1: Fairfax County Commonwealth Attorney Steve Descano pushing back on House Judiciary Chairman Jim Jordan, but he did apologize to the mother of a woman killed by an illegal immigrant who had been released despite a lengthy record. 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
30: We're mostly sunny and unseasonably cool Thursday with highs only around the mid to upper 60s, mostly clear mid 40s overnight. Increasing clouds Friday, could be a few showers and storms around, near normal highs in the mid 70s, and we start to heat up this weekend, highs around 80 Saturday. Rounds of showers and storms on the way as well. I'm meteorologist Tom Ackerman with your LEX 18 Storm Tracker forecast on Lexington's News Traffic and Weather Station, 97.3 FM WVLK.
0: 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Hope you're tuning in, and thank you for doing so. We have lines open, as we mentioned, and we'll be happy to talk with you on a number of different topics today. Rob Farley will be here at 2:05, and we'll talk with Dr. Farley about a lot of geopolitical issues like Iran. Where do we stand with Iran? Where do we stand on the Strait of Hormuz? What about President Trump's visit to Beijing? His sit-downs with President Xi.
6: We'll talk about that with Dr. Robert Farley coming up today at 2:05. Certainly look forward to that. Plus, we'll get open topic conversation coming up in the first 2 hours of our program. Our lines are open, 253-5959. The Stuttgart Motors text line, 253-5959. I'm also very, very excited. Have you heard the new Rolling Stones song? It's called In the Stars. I got to say, I'm a big Stones fan. Anybody that's listened to the show for any length of time knows that I'm a big Rolling Stones fan. And I think In the Stars is the best song that they've done in decades. It really sounds, I mean, like it's quintessential prime Rolling Stones era. You know, some of the newer stuff, it's got some of the jangling guitars. And I think what's kind of interesting is the video, I guess they're using AI, but the song is being sung by younger versions of themselves. It's as if they recorded the song and filmed the video from it in the late 60s. And it's been in some vault somewhere, and it was just discovered. I think it's their best work in a long, long time. I don't know how to compare. I mean, I think you can go back to like Tattoo You. I think it's better. And I thought their last album was pretty good, by Stone standards. And it was their, I thought it was their best effort in a while. But I think the song Into the Stars, I think is the best song that they've done in a long, long time. I don't know how else to say it. It's on the forthcoming album, Foreign Tongues. And they have a second song, Rough and Twisted, that's also available. It's pretty good. I think In the Stars is the stronger effort. Their new album will have 14 new tracks. And I think it's set to be released sometime, I believe, later this month. But two songs are available. It's also purported to be their last studio album, and they're not touring to support this album. I think there's a very real possibility that if you've not seen the Stones, you're out of luck. I count myself among that group of people. I've never seen the Stones. I would love to see the Stones. They're probably the only band that I will regret not seeing. There are bands out there I've not seen. I thought, well, I'd like to have seen them, but, you know, I mean, I would have liked to have seen The Who. Yeah. But, I mean, I can be, I think I will regret not seeing the Stones live in the same way that I regret not going to the old Yankee Stadium when I was in New York in the early 2000s. I went to Fenway Park that trip. I didn't go to Yankee Stadium. I'm not a Yankees fan. I regret not going. I have very few regrets in life. That's actually a small one. And I think I'll regret not going to see the Rolling Stones. I came to be a Stones fan later in life. I was not so much as a younger person. I mean, I liked Start Me Up a little bit. I was never really a big fan. I couldn't have named you any of their albums until later in life. It's interesting. I lived in a small town on Main Street, and I used to refer to as my exile on Main Street. but I think In the Stars is really, really good. And it made me wonder, because they used AI to shoot a video of them basically in a recording studio performing it live with groupies and additional performers, hat tips to Charlie Watts and Brian Jones, who have since passed. Billy Preston, there's like a flashback of a young Billy Preston, I think it was a woman portraying Billy Preston. And it made me wonder, are they in the process of maybe shooting a biopic of the Stones the way they did Dylan, the way they did Bruce Springsteen? I think they're doing one on the Beatles. Could they be in the process of work? Because at first I couldn't tell if it was actually Mick Jagger, if it was, because it's the video is quick shots and quick cutaways. You couldn't really, there was not really a moment where it lingered on their face where you could see if it was actually them, because they're obviously younger. And was it just AI versions of Mick and Keith and Ronnie? Or was it actors playing them and it's actually them? I mean, it's AI versions of them. But I wondered if if there could be a biopic, you know, in the works telling the Stone story. I think it, like anything else, I mean, how do you tell a story in 2 hours, you know, that spans nearly 70 years, 67, 68 years? How do you do that? I don't know that you can do that. So, I mean, I do regret not seeing them. But again, when they were touring prolifically and when it was more affordable to see the, you know, see the Stones and other bands, I just wasn't a fan at the time. Larry, the Rolling Stones have played Rupp on a couple of occasions, although we weren't of driving age yet. Derek is right about that. It's funny because, you know, I had friends of mine that were in my sister's class, a year older than her even. And I remember them coming back to, I don't know why they would do that. I guess they were coming back, they call them super seniors now, where, you know, recently graduated seniors come back to school and hang out. You know, I guess it's kind of sad, I suppose. And I remember them talking about going to the Stones concert at Rupp. So to Derek's point, it's been a long time. I told my wife, it's like, if the Stones ever go on tour and they come anywhere near, and I'm not cheap, but I spend my money efficiently. That I told her, I'm going to spend what it takes to go see them perform. But I think we all have people that we look up to, people that we listen to that's kind of the soundtrack of our life. And not that the Stones are a soundtrack of my life necessarily, because I think that really falls to bands like Van Halen as an example that I listened to while growing up. Or maybe movies that kind of remind us of relationships we might have had with someone special or a group of friends in our life. I think that it's a simple reminder of a different time that reminds us, takes us back to a simpler time in our lives when we didn't have bills to pay and we felt like we were going to live forever and we didn't have a bad back or maybe a disease or a condition that's limited the way we enjoy life. But I've come to become a Stones fan. And I think the genesis of my appreciation for their greatness really began when I was in an airport. And I didn't bring a book with me to read on our vacation, which I typically do. And I was in the bookstore, and there was the book called Life, the Keith Richards story. And I got it and read it, and I became a huge fan. Just reading the books and hearing him write about certain songs and what they mean, and I got a very different impression of him as a person. I mean, yeah, he had addiction problems. There's no doubt about that. And he, you know, led a rowdy rock and roll lifestyle. But he was different than what I thought he would be like. And I began listening to the music, and I began to appreciate it. And I became a big fan. So if you like, you know, classic rock and roll, and you are something of a Stones fan, give In the Stars a listen. I think you'll agree it's their best effort in a long, long time. And I say that as someone that really likes the Stones. I still maintain the best song ever written is Gimme Shelter. I think the guitar in that song is unlike anything else out there. And that's my favorite instrument. 253-5959, the Stuttgart Motors text line, 253-5959. We'll get to your calls, questions, and comments here on our program. Our question of the day. New Wildcat football coach Will Stein sounds open to the idea of rescheduling. The Louisville game is the first game on the schedule, not the last. Do you agree? Can they do that, though? And here's why I say that, because didn't the SEC go to a schedule where the last game of the year was a rivalry game? And that's why they moved the Louisville game to the last game of the season. I mean, I guess if Louisville and Kentucky say, we want to play it the first game of the year. I sort of like it at the first game of the year, to be honest with you. When it was the first game, I thought, well, it'd be better if it was later in the year. It should either be the first game or the last game. The last game, usually the weather can be a little dicey because of cold weather, maybe even wintry weather. We've not really had a game played in snow yet, I don't believe, unless I'm missing something. Maybe my memory's failing me here. But you have also kind of weather issues, too, by playing in August or early September because it could be very, very hot, especially playing on AstroTurf. But do you have a preference? First game, last game? Go online and vote at WVOKAM.com. We'll have the results for you coming up a little bit later on today. I was at the Rolling Stones concert at Rub back in 81. It was my second concert. The first was AC/DC. I think that must have been the concert my friends were talking about because that would have been their freshman year in college. So, Dave writes, I've seen my favorite band. I think the best live band ever, Metallica, 7 times in my life, spanning from the mid-80s up to 3 years ago, the last time I saw them. I once bought tickets to what they call the Snake Pit, an arena, an area center stage. You're standing at the ground level where the stage is about your chest while they walk around and play. I paid dearly for it, but it was an unbelievable experience. I think there are some bands who you like the music, but they're not capable of reproducing it to any level of quality when playing live. I think those are bands who are overproduced. I don't think that applies to Van Halen in the glory days when they were sober. I saw them at Robert Stadium in Evansville back, I guess it had been probably, it was before 1984. I guess it probably would have been maybe the Diver Down or maybe even Fair Warning tour, maybe. And I was a fan, but I couldn't understand anything they were playing. It was the reproduction, the acoustics was so bad, and David Lee was so bombed that, I mean, you just couldn't make it out. And I had every album, both in cassette and LP. So I was a fan, genuinely. The best band I've ever seen in terms of reproducing their music in a live setting was U2. I saw them on the Joshua Tree tour, which I think ultimately was part of the filming of the movie Rattle and Hum that they did, and then the subsequent Rattle and Hum, which was kind of a hybrid new music, live music hybrid album they did. And I thought their reproduction of their music was as good as any band I've ever heard. I mean, it sounded like they were in studio. That's how good they were. Those four guys are very good musicians and performers. The Edge is a great guitarist. I think Adam Clayton is a very good bassist. I think Larry Mullen Jr. is a very underrated drummer. They're very good at reproducing their music. So I don't like it when bands kind of start riffing on their songs and mix it up and get a little bit. I mean, I get they might get bored playing the same song over and over again, so I understand that. But people are there to hear their music, and they want to hear something that sounds like what they grew up listening to. So, Ben writes, Larry, the best sounding live band I've ever seen was Tom Petty and the Heartbreakers. Worst by far was Pearl Jam. Jeff Drummond told me the same thing about Tom Petty. He said that they were so tight and that they were so good in performing live. I wish I'd seen Tom Petty. It's interesting about Pearl Jam. The thing about Pearl Jam is, and I'm a big fan of Eddie Vedder and Pearl Jam. I think Eddie Vedder's a great lyricist, but the way he sings, it's so garbled that I would imagine in a live setting, it would be hard to understand him just because of the way he sings. John writes, Larry saw Pink Floyd and let's see here. Saw Pink Floyd and Rapped in the Stones in Louisville in 1988, two of the best concerts. Oh, I'm sorry. I saw Pink Floyd and the Rolling Stones in Louisville in 1988, two of the best concerts I've ever been to. Dave writes, Larry, look it up. Metallica entered the Sandman in Russia. There were close to 2 million people, and they sound just like the album, but better. I actually have seen that video, by the way. I've seen that. Also, too, AC/DC live in Berlin back in the 80s. I think same kind of thing, where it looked like 1 million people were there. James has got thoughts on concerts. James, welcome. How you doing?
9: I'm good. I'm good. You struck a chord on a couple of things. I did see the Stones at Rupp in 81. I saw them in Louisville the same year, I believe. And then again in Louisville on the Steel Wheels tour. But
6: Freedom Hall.
9: I was at Freedom Hall the first time and then the football stadium the second time. But I saw a number of shows at Robert Stadium, and I probably was at that Van Halen show that you were at.
6: You might have. From your recollection, is my memory, assuming that you were, what's your recollection of that concert? Was it quality?
9: Well, I saw Van Halen like 12 times with David Lee Roth, mm-hmm. so I don't remember particular shows. usually, unless that something freakish happens. But I was really sad that they tore Robert Stadium down. I saw a bunch of shows there. And, you know, Led Zeppelin and Jimi Hendrix played that place.
6: No, really?
9: Yes, you can look it up. Yeah.
6: I mean, that's the first concert I ever saw. I'm almost embarrassed to say this. The first concert I ever saw was at Metzger Music Theater, which you might have also been at one point or another.
9: Oh, yeah.
6: And it was Loverboy and Huey Lewis in the News. My sister was a big Loverboy fan, and my parents let me go if I went with my sister. And she just wanted to go, so she was willing to take me because she wanted to go. So it's the first concert I ever saw.
9: I think I was there. Do you remember Waxworks Records in Owensboro?
6: Yeah, absolutely,
9: I worked there, and since we sold tickets, we a lot of times would get free tickets. So I'd go see about anybody. Nice. I never was a big Loverboy fan, but I think I went. I think I went to that. I'd go to a lot of shows just because like if they had one hit that I was okay with, I'd go see it. You know, just because all I had to do was pay for gas, and usually I'd get two tickets, so I could bribe somebody with a ticket to take me. You know,
6: Someone bribe some girl to go with you.
9: Well, you know, that was out of the realm of possibility at the time.
6: I understand,
9: but. But the first, I differentiate between rock concerts and general concerts. When I was a little kid, my mom took us to see like Sonny and Cher, which was at Robert Stadium, and the Carpenters and the Osmonds and that kind of crap. My first rock concert was at Robert Stadium. In the summer of 76, I saw Aerosmith with Rush opening up.
6: Oh, wow. What a great concert. I mean, that's a great show.
9: And the Rush show, Rush was like, it was either 3 days before or 3 days after they had recorded their All the World's a Stage live album.
6: Mm-hmm.
9: So it was the 20th.
6: You know, they probably, I mean, I would argue, I mean, the Rush might have overshadowed Aerosmith at the time.
9: Well, I don't remember. The things that I remember most about that show was the first time I ever smelled marijuana. And, I remember Geddy Lee being up in the pitch of where only dogs could hear, you know. It's pretty high.
6: Yeah, he's got a high-pitched voice. Yeah, he does.
9: But, I guess you're a Western Kentucky boy in general, and so was I. And, you know, still have a lot of – if I get back to Owensboro at least once a year, so I still –
6: Now, when you worked at Waxworks, did you work at the standalone store, or did you work at the location in the Town Square Mall?
9: I never worked at the store in the mall, but I had a cousin that did briefly. Do you remember a record store called New Attitude Records?
6: Yeah.
9: Well, see, that's where I started. I started there when I was like a sophomore in high school. And then the experience I got there got me the job at Waxworks. Needless to say, it didn't go over with the owner of New Attitude Records very well because he viewed Waxworks as the arch enemy. And,
6: well, Waxworks in Owensboro, in a lot of ways, was kind of, I mean, because like back in the 70s, like rock DJs were like local celebrities. And you're almost like Waxworks. You're almost kind of like a local celebrity in a lot of ways because that was like one of the coolest places to go and hang out.
9: Well, I wouldn't say I was a celebrity, but the Waxworks that I worked at, the owner opened a store in Henderson in 81, and I managed that store for the time that it was open from 81 to 85. So I was in record stores from 79 to 89. I was working either managing half the time or just, you know, an employee. But I used to spend a lot of time in Henderson and Evansville and I saw a number of shows. I saw the first Ozzy Osbourne solo tour at Metzger, which is kind of notable because, you know, Randy Rhoads was playing, and people ask about that show, and it was one of the worst shows I ever saw. Just the volume.
6: Really?
9: The volume, I remember I had seen a bunch of shows at that point, and the volume was so bad that it screwed my equilibrium up, and I was screwed up for days.
6: I appreciate the call, James. I get up to a break here, but I mean, I was at the Loverboy concert. Our seats were like right in front of the wall of speakers, And I've believed ever since that night that my hearing was damaged. There's a condition.
10: It's possible.
6: There's a condition called tinnitus, and I've had just a ringing in my ears. I mean, I don't even notice it anymore. I mean, I haven't for years, really. But I've had a little bit of a ringing in my ears. Really ever since then. I mean, I wish that I hadn't. I wish I thought of earplugs, but you just didn't think like that back then. Hey, James, appreciate the call. Thank you very much. Thank you. It's good talking to you. 253-5959, the Stuttgart Motors text line, 253-5959. Folks, if you're looking for a place to play golf, why not go to the Golf Club at Widow's Watch, the Peninsula, and the U Club. Four of the nicest golf courses in the entire Central Kentucky area. 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Of course, a beautiful track, beautiful 18 holes at Widow's Watch on Harrisburg Road, and then the Peninsula, which I think is the best link-style course in Central Kentucky. It's in Lancaster. 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Let's take a look at your three-day forecast. Today we're going to have sunshine and cooler today, 65 for a high, low of 42 tonight. Tomorrow, sunshine 74. Saturday, sunshine, maybe even a chance of rain, a high of 80. Right now, we have partly cloudy skies and 59 at your official weather station, 97.3 FM WVLK.
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9: A Better Life with Dr. Sanjay Gupta.
10: For years, scientists have been studying the association between depression and dementia. As you might expect, the relationship is complicated. But there's this new study out of the UK which found it's not just broad strokes. There are six symptoms of depression that are especially correlated with dementia risk years later. Number one, losing confidence in yourself. Two, not being able to face up to your problems. Three, not feeling warmth or affection from other people. Four, feeling nervous and anxious all the time. Five, not being satisfied with the way tasks are carried out. And finally, six, difficulty concentrating. What we could be seeing here is the impact of people becoming less social, or that certain changes in the brain lead to both depression and dementia. But dementia takes longer to manifest. If you notice these symptoms, talk to your doctor about it. I'm Dr. Sanjay Gupta, helping you live a better life.
7: 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Mr. Weather, Bill Meck, has texted me and said, Larry, for those of us who sit out there at every game, there have been times where it's been snow, showers, flurries, and sleet at the UK Louisville game. I don't remember. Listen, if Bill said it happened, I have no doubt it happened. I don't remember those years, though, because it's only been at the end of the season for... how long? What, 8 years? Maybe. I don't know. I don't remember when they went to the end of the season. It hasn't been that long, though. He said, keep in mind with the snow football games, we don't get a lot of snow in November, usually so for its us. It's that's why we all normally see our flurries or snow showers, but nothing like a snow game in January in the NFL. How cool would it be, though, to see Kentucky Louisville play in an absolute blizzard? I love those games in the old NFL. Watching the Minnesota Vikings and playing like, I don't know, like the Cowboys or somebody like that. Remember the game with the Dolphins and the Cowboys on Thanksgiving Day, and Leon Lett tried to recover a blocked kick and then squirted away from him, and the Dolphins scooped up and ran for a touchdown to win the game. I think on the last play of the game or something like that. But I love watching games in the snow. I just think it's fun. I mean, I wouldn't want to play in it. I mean, like the Ice Bowl in Cincinnati when the Chargers came to town for, what, the AFC Championship game? And it was like 57 degrees below zero wind chill.

0: I mean, that game should not have been played that day. I mean, it was dangerously cold. I mean, I'm telling you what, I wouldn't sit in the stands in that kind of weather to watch a football game for, you know, all the golden. Oh, yeah, I would for all the golden Fort Knox. But I mean, you get my point. I mean, it would take an awful lot for me to even consider that. Let's see here. Eric writes, I can't believe he's admitting this. Eric, I've never met Eric. He must be a guy that's 1,000% secure in his manliness to make the submission. He said, Larry, I saw Milli Vanilli at Rupp Arena once. The lyrics were spot on. Very funny. For people who don't, for those of you that know, you know. He said, I did really see them because my best friend's girl backed out on him, so I went, but I did see NXS at Rupp Arena, and that was a great show. I think NXS would have been a great show. It's hard to believe Michael Hutchins has been dead 30 years. Isn't that hard to believe? It's been that long? I saw NXS around 89 or 90. I'll never forget. I was in college, and this guy lived in our dorm. He's like, what do you listen to? And I flipped the cassette tape. I flipped the cassette cover to him. He looked and goes, I never heard of Inks. It's like, Kyle, come on, man. It's NXS. He's like, I never heard of him. It looks like Inks to me. So, I don't know. Emily tells me there's an accident. Inner loop, New Circle Road between Leestown and Georgetown exits, backing up traffic both lanes just before Old Frankfort Pike. Keep that in mind. 253-5959, the Stuttgart Motors text line. 253-5959. 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It's Edward Jones, member SIPC. All right, we'll take a break. We'll come back with more in a moment here on Lyric Lover Live. We'll talk with George next here on 97.3 FM WVLK.
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6: We're mostly sunny and unseasonably cool Thursday with highs only around the mid to upper 60s, mostly clear mid 40s overnight. Increasing clouds Friday, could be a few showers and storms around, near normal highs in the mid 70s, and we start to heat up this weekend, highs around 80 Saturday. Rounds of showers and storms on the way as well. I'm meteorologist Tom Ackerman with your LEX 18 Storm Tracker forecast on Lexington's News Traffic and Weather Station, 97.3 FM WVLK.
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0: 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We'll get to your calls, questions, and comments, and we'll get to George here in just a moment. Derek writes, Larry, the band I regret not seeing was the Jacksons. The Jacksons were going to kick off their much-anticipated victory tour with Jermaine reuniting with his brothers and Rupp in 1984. Their mother announced it in a press conference in L.A. That would have been massive for Lexington, but Don King, yes, that Don King, got involved with the tour, controlled the tickets, and Rupp backed out. That was that. What was that? I guess the big song on the was the Victory Tour, but it was like "Can You Feel It"? Was that the name of the song? "Can You Feel It"? With Michael singing lead there. Let's go to George next up. Let's talk a little concert stories. I didn't anticipate this being the topic that would take off, but here we are. George, welcome. How you doing?
13: Well, good. Big fan of the show, of course. I've got a really interesting story about the Rolling Stones for you. We had moved to Hawaii several years ago.
0: Hawaii, you said?
13: Hawaii, and the wife took an assignment there, so we moved there, and I'm a freelancer, so I could work there. But anyway, we get there, and right after I get there, I hear on the radio that the Rolling Stones are going to be at Aloha Stadium. And nice. I thought, well, you know, I wonder if there's any chance I could get tickets. So I called the box office, and sure enough, there were tickets available. And so I think I paid like $100, and I asked the lady, since I had never been to Aloha Stadium, I said, are these refundable? And she said, well, yes. I think it was like an extra $15 for refundable tickets. So I paid, and I think I paid $100. And so the day of the show, and it was just like 3 or 4 days later, we get there, and there's Aloha Stadium, and I was afraid that the tickets would be real bad. That's why I wanted the refundable. As I'm walking up, me and my wife, this guy walks up to us and says, let me see your tickets. And it was like 30 minutes before showtime. And I look at him, and he said, these are refundable tickets. He said, go right there to that window, get your money back, and come back to me and buy my tickets. And I thought, wow, okay. And I said, how much? He said, $65. That's face value. He said, I'm telling you, go get your money back and come buy my tickets. So I went, and I got my money back, went to him. He gave me two tickets. I was so sure that we were getting ripped off, I walked over to a police officer and said, do these look like real tickets to you? He looked at me and said, they look real to me. And so we walk in and we walk up to the top of Aloha Stadium. I thought, okay, our tickets are going to be in the nosebleed section. Mm-hmm. And the lady takes our tickets. She starts walking us down and walking us down and walking us down till we got to the floor. Then she walks all the way to the 15th row, dead center. And there we are sitting right in front of, and right beside of us is this platform. And it was the Bridges to Babylon tour. So not only do we get to see them right in front of us, they walked right over us, right to the stage right beside of us, and performed a whole set there. It was just amazing. Yeah, I'd never, ever, of course, ever got tickets like that again, but the guy certainly didn't scare us wrong. And the kicker of that story is, a few years later, I happened to be in a little island called Joost Van Dyke in the Caribbean. Have you ever heard of that?
0: Mm-hmm. Never.
13: It's, if you ever get a chance, it's like the number three most popular spot in the world to go for New Year's Eve. And it's just a little speck of an island. But on New Year's, they have all these boats come in, these yachts from all over the world to spend. So anyway, we're sitting there on Yost Van Dyke because we had some friends. By that time, we were living in St. Thomas. And we're sitting there, and right across from us at a table sits Mick Jagger.
0: Oh, there's no kidding. How about that?
13: Yeah, so nobody bothered him. Of course, it was an island. Nobody bothered. But it was like, it was just one of those things. It's like, I want to go over and tell him, say, hey, I saw you in Cosmo. I'm sure everybody did that.
0: Mm-hmm. Yeah. Well, you know, I have a similar story to that. When U2 was coming to Lexington, coming to Rupp Arena, I guess it was probably what, 86 or 87. I think it was 87, I guess it was. And I didn't have tickets to it. And my friend Jayla had two tickets, and she won two tickets probably from Cruiser on a double Q. And she comes to me, she said, Larry, I just won two tickets to see U2. I already had tickets, but I won two more tickets. They're better. I'll sell you my two tickets. I said, okay. So my buddy Sean Nagel and I bought the tickets, and we went to Rupp, and the Bodines were opening up for them. So we went early because we liked the Bodines. So we actually snuck down into the lower end. They were. I mean, like the stage was in one end zone, and we were like the third row from the top in the other end zone. There was like 20 people with seats worth of what we had. So we go down to see the Bodines. We get down inside there on like the 10th or 11th row, and we watched the Bodines, and it started to fill up around us, and no one ever kicked us out. No one ever kicked us out, and we kept thinking, like, we're going to get kicked out. And we sat there, and it kept filling up and kept filling up. All of a sudden, the lights fall, and you start to hear this hum of Where the Streets Have No Name starting to play. You see the silhouettes of the band on the stage, and we looked at each other and thought, oh, my God, we're sitting like 15 rows from the stage. So it was pretty cool. It was pretty cool. I have a similar story to that. Not as cool as yours, though, because you saw the Stones. So.
13: Oh, that's awesome. But we actually had that happen to us with Metallica. We were driving around Rupp Arena, and I said, there must be a show going on. And a guy leans at our window and says, I got Metallica tickets. I said, how much? He said, the show just started. He said, $10 a ticket. I'm way too old for Metallica, but we went, you know, everybody in the audience is like, hey, somebody's grandparents are here to pick them up. But we got three Metallica for $10 a ticket, so.
0: Not bad. You could be the worst seat in the house. That'd been a good deal. Hey, man, George, I appreciate the call. Thank you very much. Thank you very much. Thank you. I remember I mentioned that one of my first concert was Loverboy. Years later, I was living with Lee Cruz and Chris DeVoto. Remember Chris DeVoto? She's on Channel 18. She went on to become work with Fox and NASCAR. I'm not sure what she's doing now. Maybe a stay-at-home mom now. I don't know. The three of us were roommates, and I worked with her a little bit. She was working with the UK Network a little bit, and I was working with her. And she talked me into going to see Loverboy at Breedings with her. And of course, Loverboy was on the downside of their career at that point. And I said, well, I'll go. Yeah, I'll go with you. So we went down to Breedings, and of course, the lead singer, Mike Reno, the guy who's used to wear like the tight leather pants, I mean, he suddenly looked like he was enormous. He looked like a grape with toothpicks for legs. I mean, that's what he looked like. He was enormous. And he would like sing, and he would, you know, like just kind of wander off stage for a few minutes. The band would just play along, and he wouldn't wander back onto the stage. And I have suspicions as to what was going on, but I'd rather not say publicly because I don't know for sure. And after the show was over, Krista and I kind of hung around, and actually the band was kind of packing up their own equipment. They were like their own roadies. And we started talking to the band members. I started talking to Paul Dean, who was the guitarist. And I remembered he used to make his own guitars. And we were talking about how he would make his own guitars. It was kind of a cool experience. I'm not that I was the biggest Loverboy fan, but it was kind of a cool experience to talk to the band who'd seen the highest of highs. Because, you know, you talk about like 83, 84, 85. They were a really big deal. They were one of the best-selling acts alive at that time. And to actually get to sit down and talk with them, you know, one-on-one, you know, in a small room and about their careers and, you know, and how things are going. And they seemed perturbed at Mike Reno, the lead singer, I will say. But I thought that was kind of a cool experience. Sean says, I saw the Notorious B.I.G. twice. Where did you see them, Sean? I mean, I would think that rap music and hip-hop music, by their nature, but maybe more rap, would be better in small venues. Because the at least in my opinion, I mean, again, I'm not a huge rap fan, but my opinion is the star of rap music are the lyrics. Where oftentimes the star of rock music is the guitar or the music. And I would think lyrics driven performances are better suited for smaller venues. Smaller venues. But I don't know. But where'd you see Biggie Smalls? Larry, if they ever come up with a miracle hair regrowth product, there should be a picture of the Rolling Stones on a bottle for every young in more ways than one. Well, Keith Richards wears a bandana, and now he's wearing like a skull cap because his hairline has receded to such a degree that that he basically is bald on top now. So, I saw Kiss in '77 at Rupp, very young. I was 7. My mom let me go with my older cousin. Holy cow, 7? That's amazing. John saw Kiss when he was 7 years old. I was with my family. We were at Kings Island. Remember, they had the music park there. It wasn't Riverbend, I don't think, but had a music park there at Kings Island. And we were all kind of tired. So my dad said, "Well, let's just go in and hear this. There's a concert going. Let's walk in and hear this concert." It was the Greg Kinn band. We were like, "My Love's in Jeopardy." It was part of the Kinspiracy tour. Sean says he saw him at Louisville Gardens. That's kind of an intimate arena kind of a feel. It gets a little smaller downtown Louisville. Richard writes, "Larry, I regret seeing Jack Patty playing." Okay, let me rephrase that. "I regret not seeing Jack Patty playing banjo in his hand." Jack's a good musician, by the way. He can play a lot of instruments. Oh, you're right. Timberwolf. Thank you, Darryl. It was the Timberwolf Theater at Kings Island. It was not Riverbend. Let's see. A couple more text messages before the break. Larry, I got to sixth row center stage for the Rolling Stones Steel Wheels tour. I found them laying in the parking lot. Can you imagine going to the Stones concert and you can't find your tickets? And you were in your tickets on the sixth row? Holy cow. Let's see here. Emily, my producer, says the very first show she saw was the Bay City Rollers. Sean Cassidy, you were 9 years old. Money from tickets came from washing cars all summer. Was it a Saturday night, Emily? Was love thick? Was blood thicker than water? Well, love is thicker than water, I think is what it is. That was the Sean Cassidy song. Love is thicker than water, Sean Cassidy. Goodness, I can't believe I recall that. Please forgive me. Folks, let me tell you about my friends at James Motor Company. James Motor Company is a fine dealership of the outstanding Mercedes-Benz vehicle. Luxury, quality, performance of Mercedes-Benz unmatched, and they're more affordable than you think that they are. I encourage you to go to James Motor Company at 2440 Richmond Road and test drive one today, and you will fall in love. I did, and I've driven one ever since, and I think they're spectacular cars. Love them. I have a GLC 300, which is an SUV, but I feel like I'm driving a sports car, but it's actually an SUV, so it's the best of both worlds. 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Let's take a look at your three-day forecast. Sunshine in 65 today, a low of 42. Tomorrow, sunny in 74. Then on Saturday, some sun and some showers possible too. High of 80 in Lexington right now, partly cloudy in 60. At your official weather station, 97.3 FM WVOK.
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20: Across the country right now, at this very moment, there are probably arguments taking place about who's doing more of the housework, the homework, the shuttling of kids from this activity to that. It's true. By and large, women do more of this than men. But doesn't have to be that way. And if you and your spouse can level that playing field, it's going to make both of you and your kids happier. Psychologist Yelena Kecmanovich says this might be how you get there. As hard as it might be at first, try to think of your partner like a teammate, not an adversary. Learn how to do some of the chores your partner does to get a better understanding of how much effort something takes. And finally, take the time to acknowledge what the other person is doing, and every now and then, even express your appreciation. That'll go a long way. I'm Dr. Sanjay Gupta, helping you live a better life.
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0: Welcome back to our program here on Larry Glover Live here at 97.3 FM WBLK. Been talking a lot of music here in the first hour. Certainly appreciate that. Let's go to Doug next up. Doug, welcome. How you doing?
24: Hey, Larry. I like asking this question. What concert did you go to in the past expecting the least and left a huge fan? I'll give you an example. Mine was Kenny Loggins. I hated that Christopher Robbins song that he wrote. Mm-hmm. But back in the 70s, I had a girlfriend buy me and her tickets to his concert, and I left a huge fan. Who is your artist that you've encountered then?
0: Best concert that I was not expecting it to be good. That's a good question. I'd have to think about that a little bit. I don't know. I need to think about that one a little bit because I don't go to a lot of concerts. I never have gone to a lot of concerts. It's always been someone that I've really liked for the most part. I mean, I guess the only concert I can ever remember going to that I was never a big fan was probably Huey Lewis. I mean, or even Loverboy, for that matter. I was never a big fan of them either. I mean, I like them, but I mean, I never really was a big Huey Lewis fan. They were pretty good, I guess, but I just didn't ever love their music. Let me think about that one, Doug. I'll see if I can have an answer for you coming up after the break, because I can't really think right offhand of going to many concerts and performances by people that I didn't love in the first place. So I probably went with big expectations in general. I mean, I went to Farm Aid and saw a bunch of bands there. And I think I saw Willie Nelson, saw John Mellencamp at Farm Aid when it was at Cardinal Stadium in Louisville. But I was a fan of Mellencamp, and while I've never been a huge fan of Willie Nelson, I've always had great appreciation for his ability. But let me think about that one a little bit.
24: Okay, well, I'd like to hear from your listeners too if they have an opinion. But thank you, Larry. Have a good day.
0: All right, thank you. Joe writes, Larry, please tell the caller that Kenny Loggins is at the top of my list of being snubbed by the Rock and Roll Hall of Fame. Let's see here. Larry, I sat second row for Willie Nelson at the Palace in Louisville. I'd say the two best concerts I've seen recently, I don't go to, now that I've got kids, I don't go to many. The two I would say in the last 10 years, I guess maybe not 12 years, I guess, I saw the Counting Crows in Somerset, actually, at Master Musician Festival, which I thought they were really good. I'm a big Crows fan anyway, to be perfectly honest, and I saw them play in a very intimate outdoor setting, and it was really a great concert. And I saw Fleetwood Mac at the Yum Center about 8 or 9 years ago. In fact, it was the first show for Stevie Nicks after going into the Hall of Fame as a solo artist. I'll tell you who I saw that I wasn't expecting much. Jamie Johnson. I'm not a big fan of Jamie Johnson. I saw him also at MMF. And I thought he was really, really good. And I wasn't that familiar with his music. So I in fact, went to, hey, want to go see Jamie Johnson at MMF? And I'm like, well, okay, I guess. I mean, I went along more for just the experience than anything, and was very pleasantly surprised by his performance. He's a very smooth voice, a lot of pain he sings about. And I thought he was quite good. So I guess Jamie Johnson would be who I would say I went to see a concert, wasn't expecting much, and came away very impressed. 253-5959, the Stuttgart Motors text line. Larry, regarding concerts, how about Marshall Tucker, Lynyrd Skynyrd, and ZZ Top on the floor, 10 rows back? Had never heard of them. Blown away, to say the least. Larry, did you see Huey Lewis and Rupp in the mid-'80s? No, I saw them at Metzger Music Theater in the early 80s in Evansville, Indiana. That's where I saw them. Al writes, Larry, Willie Nelson, Bob Dylan, their voices and singing can be difficult to listen to at times. Interesting. All right, we'll take a break. We'll come back with hour two next here on Larry Glover Live.
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4: Warning from China. I'm Lisa Brady, Fox News. Following the highlight of President Trump's visit,
5: China really spared no expense rolling out the red carpet for President Trump. He was also a very gracious guest here. However, at the state banquet, there were also warnings from Xi that were wrapped up in pleasantries.
4: Fox's Jackie Heinrich in Beijing, where a statement suggested possible conflict if the issue of Taiwan is not handled properly. Trade disputes and Iran were also discussed. The White House says President Xi made clear China is opposed to militarization of the Strait of Hormuz or any effort to charge a toll for its use. U.S. senators just giving unanimous approval to withholding their own pay during future government shutdowns. The resolution would not take effect until after the midterm elections. Similar bills have been proposed in the U.S. House. This follows recent record shutdowns with another budget fight possible later this year. The U.S. Border Patrol Chief Michael Banks is resigning, effective immediately, telling Fox News it's time to enjoy life and family and that he feels he got border security back on course. He has faced some controversy over enforcement policies and other allegations.
6: It comes following reports, including those in the Washington Examiner, that Banks had more than once traveled abroad and engaged the services of sex workers. Those allegations go back more than a decade. Banks had previously retired in 2023, but rejoined the agency last year.
4: Fox's Evan Brown, a man who spent years on death row for a 1997 killing, has just been granted bond by a judge in Oklahoma. This as Richard Glossop awaits retrial after the U.S. Supreme Court threw out his conviction last year. Glossop was nearly put to death several times and has drawn celebrity support, maintaining he's innocent in the death of his former boss, killed in what prosecutors say was a murder-for-hire scheme. 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
7: We're mostly sunny and unseasonably cool Thursday with highs only around the mid to upper 60s, mostly clear mid 40s overnight. Increasing clouds Friday, could be a few showers and storms around, near normal highs in the mid 70s, and we start to heat up this weekend, highs around 80 Saturday. Rounds of showers and storms on the way as well. I'm meteorologist Tom Ackerman with your LEX 18 Storm Tracker forecast on Lexington's News Traffic and Weather Station, 97.3 FM WVLK.
0: 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We'll get to your calls, questions, and comments here on our program. If you'd like to participate in the show, we're having a little bit of fun today. Our happy hour is coming a little bit early this week. But typically we do this kind of stuff on Fridays, but it's kind of taking a foot and people are weighing in. So we'll allow it to continue. We do have Rob Farley coming up today at 2:05, so we may have to break at that point. But we may have a little bit of a lighter show today. Let's go to Joe next up. Joe, welcome to the show. How are you doing?
8: Doing great. I've been loving all this. This is just so much fun. I've been to so many concerts, I couldn't even begin to count them. Just went to Marilyn Manson Tuesday night, and I'm 68, dude. So I like music.
0: Where did you see Marilyn Manson at, Joe?
8: At the Louisville Palace. Had great
0: wow,
8: seats.
0: Wow, okay.
8: First row, first balcony. So it was, there's not a bad seat in that house. So it's a great venue. But I want to throw something out then to give you a little story about concerts. First, the strangest concert I ever saw was Willie Nelson and Edgar Winter playing for 2 hours on stage together.
0: Mm-hmm. Wow.
8: It was strange. And your one caller, I did start liking Kiss after I went, but I had a free ticket, and this is part of my story. Mm-hmm. I went to see Jethro Tull and met this lady, and, you know, when you're young, you get crushes. And I had a crush on this girl for the night of the concert, you know, and, I got her phone number and lost it. She didn't live anywhere mm-hmm. around me. Probably wouldn't call her because it was long distance. But mm-hmm. 4 months later, I get a free ticket to go see Kiss. And I never want to see Kiss in my life. And my buddy broke up with his girlfriend. I said, yeah, I'll go with you. I go in, it's on 12th row, and I sit down to this lady I met at this Jethro Tull concert right next to her. 2 years later, we got married, was married for 9 years, and had 2 beautiful kids. So concert stores.
0: So does she? Now you said you got a free ticket. Did she send it to you, or was it just coincidence that you happened to sit next to her?
8: It was just coincidence, out of nowhere.
0: Oh, wow.
8: You know, 4 months later, it was kismet, you know. And like say, she's my friend now. You know, we have no problems. But that been many moons ago. We were both married for different people for 35 years, but we stayed friends. You know, so I've always thought that was a pretty cool little story. You know, but
0: yeah, well, I mean, yeah, yeah. You inadvertently meet a girl who sits next to you, and then 2 years later, you're married with children. So,
8: yep.
0: I mean, and you went from a headbanger to Al Bundy.
8: Yeah, I've done it four months apart at two different concerts. You know, that's pretty cool. You know, so, but have a great day, and thanks for taking my call, man.
0: Joe, always a pleasure. Always a pleasure. 253-5959, the Stuttgart Motors text line, 253-5959. Larry, regarding concert memories, Phil Collins, drum solo Genesis, losing a bit of a hearing at Earth, Wind, and Fire, and the first concert was Kiss. That's from Deb. One of our listeners writes, Larry, my very first concert was Monsters of Rock in 1988, Metallica, Van Halen, Dokken, Kingdom Come, and Scorpions. The Scorpions, great concert. That's a fantastic lineup. I mean, you're not rocking if you're not listening to Dokken, right? Oh, man. Larry, I was actually very impressed that you knew Saturday Night by the Bay City Rollers. I mean, I have an older sister, Joe. We used to watch the Hudson Brothers, and I think the Bay City Rollers on American Bandstand every Saturday afternoon. I think the Bay City Rollers were on American Bandstand. You got the Hudson Brothers. Probably the one Hudson brother, but most famously the father of Kate Hudson and husband of first husband of Goldie Hawn. Rocking with Dokken. That's right. That's exactly right. Let's see here. Al writes, he talked about Willie Nelson, Bob Dylan. You know, Willie Nelson and Bob Dylan actually performed at then known as Appleby Park, and now it's Legends Field. And I'll never forget, Nelson and Dylan were performing at the stadium while we were on the road, so I wasn't able to go see them play. And although the players left behind things to be signed, bats and shirts and pictures and posters and things like that. And Willie Nelson had one locker room, and Bob Dylan had the other locker room as a green room, I guess, dressing room. And the players, as I said, left things out to be signed. Willie Nelson signed everything, and Bob Dylan signed nothing. Nothing. I mean, Bob Dylan, by all accounts, can be pretty pricklish, you know, and so he proved it. But Willie Nelson signed everything. Have you seen pictures of Willie Nelson when he was younger, when he first began to perform? Holy cow, he looks like Dick Clark. Just clean cut, short hair, part on the side, a little gel, a little slicked back, you know, looked like Dick Clark, like a 1950s white doo-wop guy. And of course, it's hard to imagine that, you know, to sort of compare that to some 95-year-old guy with, you know, 3-foot braids, you know, performing with a simple guitar and a doobie sitting in a stool next to him. 253-5959, the Stuttgart Motors text line. Larry, this is from Richard. My first concert was Rod Stewart at Rupp Arena, Young Turks Tour. Saw Prince 5 times. I've never seen Prince. I would have loved to have seen Prince perform. I've never seen Rod Stewart either. And I actually had the Young Turks album, though, back in the day. Larry, let's see here. Same caller, same listener who said that they were impressed that I knew the song Saturday Night by the Bay City Rollers. He said that's what we used to call a skating rink song because they wore it out on Kids Day. Oh, by the way, I'm proud to say that this is one of those rare times where I'm so glad I got something wrong. I want to correct myself, and I'm so thankful to the two listeners that corrected me because it allows me to sort of reestablish some credibility when it comes to music. It was not Sean Cassidy that sang Love Is Thicker Than Water. That was Andy Gibb. Sean Cassidy sang, what, Do Run Run, is that right? Or Hey Deanie? Or Denny? I don't know what the song was, but I'm so grateful that I got that wrong, because it allows me to maintain and reestablish some level of musical credibility. Larry, I'm one of your younger listeners, for the most part. You are speaking a foreign language to me with many of these musical groups. Well, let me ask you this, my young listener. How old are you, and who do you listen to? Because I have a 7-year-old daughter, and I can talk young, too, by the way. So tell me how old you are, and who do you listen to? I'm curious. My favorite new band is probably Inhaler. Do you listen to our young listener? Do you listen to Inhaler? I encourage them. Listen to them. Larry, my first concert was Billy Joel. We didn't start the Fire Tour at Market Square Arena in Indy. I got to tell you, if Billy Joel were playing across the street, I might not go. I know that's heresy to people. I have just never have been a fan of Billy Joel. He strikes me, I mean, there's some performers back in the 70s that got their start that I wonder how they got it, they got a break, and other people didn't. Billy Joel has always struck me as a guy that's no different than any other singer in an Italian restaurant in New York City back in the 70s, because they all had him. What made him different than the others? The Bay City Rollers had a cartoon on Saturday morning. They were associated with Sigmund and the Sea Monsters. Maybe that's where I saw it. I guess that could have easily been it. Richard wants to know, hey, where are the Leif Garrett fans? I don't know. Count me not among them. Larry used to listen to religiously follow a local heavy metal band called Kane's Rage. They are personally responsible for my tinnitus I have today. Here once again to push the Stephen Wilson Jr. and my son, the Hurricane. Not familiar. Larry Harder Radio getting ready to go to school in the early 80s. That Ted Nugent tickets went on sale. I went and picked up my buddy, and we got front row tickets for Rupp at Rupp Box Office and Crazy Concert to be on the front row of. Steve, I actually had breakfast with Ted Nugent, believe it or not. I've told this story before. Stop me if you've heard this before. But my friend Mike Wong and I were in Nashville. We went for a little golf weekend down in Nashville. And on a Sunday morning, we were driving back to Lexington. We stopped to get a little breakfast at Cracker Barrel. And these four, and the place was packed, by the way, and they sat me and my buddy at this table that seats 8 at the very end. And the waitress came in and said, sorry to bother you. We're kind of stretched for space. Would you care if I sat a party of four on the end of your table? We're like, well, no, we don't care. It's fine. And these four guys come in with this long hair, and my buddy Mike leans over and says, I think Metallica's in town. I laughed and said, hey, man, don't laugh, but I think the one on your side of the table in the end is Ted Nugent. I'm not kidding. And they brought our food. I think I'd gotten catfish or something like that. And one of the band members said, hey, boy, that looks good. What is that? He's like, rattled off. Was that Grouper? And the guy I thought was Ted Nugent said, no, that's American. That's Southern American catfish. And I said, yeah, I said, it's catfish. I said, by the way, you sort of look like Ted Nugent. And he looked at me and said, no, I'm not nearly as handsome as the governor, and winked. Of course, if you're a Nugent fan, and I was at the time, he often referred to himself as the governor. And he said, I'm not nearly as handsome as the governor, and he winked. And we actually had a nice conversation with them and talked with them, you know, while they were in town and about the show. And in fact, they were in Nashville, I guess, at the Gaylord Center that night, opening up for Kiss. And I'll never forget what he told me. He said, they provided the cartoons, we provided the music. That was always funny, but he wasn't that political at the time. I mean, I was not political at all at the time, so I mean, I had no idea about his politics. But he was a really interesting guy to talk to. He and his band, and I really enjoyed it. And after it was over, we left and we thanked him, wished him best of luck, and he said, take care and travel safely back to Lexington. And he was super nice, super nice. 253-5959, the Stuttgart Motors text line, 253-5959. Larry, take it easy on Billy. Piano Man's a great song. I guess. I mean, I don't know. I've never been a fan. I got to say, I'm not. Larry, there's a great story out of Indianapolis when the Beatles played there in 1964. After the concert, Ringo didn't want to go back to the hotel, so a state trooper drove him around to see the sights and actually took him to the house that next morning for breakfast. His daughter was milking cows in the barn early that morning and came out of the barn and saw Ringo getting out of her dad's squad car. He sat in the kitchen and had breakfast with the family. If you can find an article about it, I'll send it to you. I would love to see that article. That would be a very, very cool. Very cool. Back in my days and back in your days, there was a music that the cool kids listened to, and then there was some music like the Basie Rollers that the other category listened to. Van Halen, by the way, would have been with the cool kids. Absolutely, of course. Best concert ever for the price, Kiss and AC/DC. He sent me a screen grab, Freedom Hall, on Monday, December 12th of 1977, and the grand price was $7.50. Kiss was special guest AC/DC. You know, Van Halen, Eddie Van Halen used to complain that when they were touring with Journey, that they were overshadowing Journey and Journey, let's say they weren't kind to them, and they did little things to kind of throw them off their game. So I don't know. Emily writes, Larry, I met Ted Nugent, too. He was with Damn Yankees. We had backstage passes. He burst into the hospitality room, munching on a celery stick and drinking Perrier water with this crazy grin on his face. Yeah, he's notoriously a health nut. I believe this is true, where he banned all drinking from his tour bus. You could not be a part of his band if you drank on tour. I think that's right. I saw Prince in the Purple Rain with Sheila E. and rode to the show in a red Corvette. How about that? Very cool. 253-5959, the Stuttgart Motors text line. Folks, let me tell you about our friends at the University Club of Kentucky, the Golf Club of Widows Watch, and the Peninsula. 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All right, we're going to take a break. We'll come back. We'll talk with Bill next up. We'll talk a little Steppenwolf. We'll be happy to do so coming up after the break. Let's take a look at your three-day forecast. Three-day forecast today, partly sunny, 65, low of 42. Tomorrow, partly sunny, 74. Then on Saturday, a partly sunny with a chance of showers and 80 for a high. In Lexington right now, mostly cloudy and 60 at your official weather station, 97.3 FM WVLK.
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1: How did I lose weight? And I did. Lean, right here. 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I never minded being 2:35, but you know what minded? 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
17: Would you believe it if I told you that tooth decay is the most common non-communicable disease in the world, even here in the United States? 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I'm Dr. Sanjay Gupta, helping you live a better life.

0: Our program here on Larry Glover Live here on 97.3 FM WVOK. I actually did a little research. Van Halen played several concerts at Roberts Municipal Stadium in Evansville. In the 1980 Women and Children First Tour, 1984 tour stop, 1986's 5150 tour show, and the 1992 performance. So it must have been 1980 when I went for the Women and Children First album. Tour, so it was a little young. I was a little younger than I thought I was at the time. Their set list. This one's from the 1984. This is from the 5150 tour. Pretty good. You Really Got Me. There's Only One Way to Rock, which is a Sammy song. Summer Nights, which was a great song on the album 5150, Get Up. Then an Alex Van Halen drum solo. Why Can't This Be Love? 5150, a bass solo. By the way, I've never understood the appeal of a bass solo. I mean, I get you're trying to kill time while the rest of the band catches their breath. But I've never understood the appeal of a bass solo. Panama, Best of Both Worlds, Love Walks Ain't Good Enough, a guitar solo with Eruption, Cathedral, and Spanish Fly, which, by the way, all three very, very good instrumentals. I Can't Drive 55, Ain't Talking About Love. The encore was Jump, Wild Thing, and Rock and Roll. Did a Led Zeppelin cover. How about that? Let's go to Bill next. Bill, welcome. How you doing?
1: Hey.

0: because nobody was buying tickets. They're so expensive. I mean, I'm a fan of a group called Greta Van Fleet. They're kind of a young band. They've been around a few years, but they're still. I guess they really haven't really had their huge breakthrough moment yet. Although Highway Tune was a good song, but I would. My wife and daughter were going to see Taylor Swift in Chicago a couple years ago, and I thought, well, you know, I mean, maybe Greta Van Fleet's gonna be in Nashville. I think I'll go down and see them play, and so I looked up the ticket prices, and they're like $400 to see Greta Van Fleet, you know, on the side. And mind you, I mean, I get they have to make money, and they have expenses. So I get that, but I do think it's increasingly going to become a challenge for bands to be able to make it now. In fact, who was it that said the other day? A prominent rock star was saying that the music industry has become a rich man's game, because kids who are making it now in music are kids of rich people, because it's so hard to get started in music now, because you can't, it takes so long to make any money that most people can't survive doing it unless you have somebody bankrolling you. Now, you might have investors, but then you owe them the world in return, so you have to almost rely and hope that you have wealthy parents. I'm not sure this is the case with the band Inhaler, but the band Inhaler, which I think is very good, their lead singer is the son of Bono, who is the lead singer of U2. And so when you have that kind of backing, you can afford to stay out on tour and kind of make a name for yourself, even when you're not making a lot of money. And again, I'm not saying that's what's happening with the Mets, but that's an example. Paul Stanley, I think, and Gene Simmons' kids, I think, are in a band together. And people are criticizing them as being nepo babies. And he said, listen, you know, they're hardworking, they're making the music. You know, I mean, it's not their fault that they have the ability to make a run at it longer than a lot of people, which I don't disagree with him there. But it's just, you can't make money on record sales anymore, and nobody's going to pay a lot of money to see a band they never heard. So you have to hope that you can have one hit song that can kind of put you on the map, or that you can have a band member that's got some level of notoriety that can get you attention, like Joe Keery being the Joes, or I can't remember his band's name. Joe Keery was, of course, in Stranger Things. You know, if you have some kind of notoriety, you can get a little bit of attention, but it's just getting hard for bands to make money now.
1: Yeah, I remember a big ticket price in Louisville was $18.
0: Okay, well, that's... I mean, I think we would all kill for $18. Of course, at the time, it probably was an expensive ticket, but I think we would all kill for $18 tickets now, wouldn't we?
1: So that's the way everything is now today, though.
0: No doubt. Hey, listen, Bill, appreciate the call. Thank you very much.
1: All right, thank you.
0: 253-5959, the Stuttgart Motors text line, 253-5959. We'll take a break. 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
3: We're mostly sunny and unseasonably cool Thursday with highs only around the mid to upper 60s, mostly clear mid 40s overnight. Increasing clouds Friday, could be a few showers and storms around, near normal highs in the mid 70s, and we start to heat up this weekend, highs around 80 Saturday. Rounds of showers and storms on the way as well. I'm meteorologist Tom Ackerman with your LEX18 Storm Tracker forecast on Lexington's news traffic and weather station, 97.3 FM WVLK.
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9: The risk of stroke goes up for all of us as we age, but for women, the risk really amplifies after menopause. In fact, one in five women in the United States between the ages of 55 and 75 will have a stroke. But according to a new study carried out by researchers in California, adhering to the Mediterranean diet can significantly lower that risk. One expert said, "We continue to see study after study showing that a predominantly plant-based diet improves all sorts of different outcomes. Now, with this diet in particular, you've seen it lower the risk of certain types of cancer, diabetes, depression, dementia, even gum disease." Now, as a reminder, the Mediterranean diet prioritizes eating vegetables, fruits, beans, olive oil, nuts and fish, and limiting meat and dairy. I'm Dr. Sanjay Gupta, helping you live a better life.
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19: 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Somebody sent me a picture of a ticket stub of the Van Halen concert that I think it was the one I went to. It was on once. I was pretty young. At Roberts Stadium in Evansville. And the concert was November 7th of 1980. It doesn't say who opened up for me. As I recall, it was just a do-nothing, like, three-piece band, and they played in front of a curtain. It was nothing, as I recall. And I don't see a price on the ticket stub, though. So whoever sent it to me, do you happen to know what the price was? But in concert, Van Halen at Roberts Stadium on November 7th of 1980. was it Veterans Day, right? 11-7? Is that right? Is it Veterans Day or is it 11-11? That could be, I may be wrong. It's been that kind of day. Let's go to Greg next up. Greg, welcome. How you doing?
11: Hey, Larry. How are you?
19: Good, Greg. What's up?
11: I'm just thinking back to some of the shows I've seen. I think we're similar age. I'm not exactly sure how old you are. I'm 55, born in 71.
19: I'm a little older than you.
11: High school in 89. But,
19: I'm just a little older than you, Greg. So go ahead. Go ahead. I'm a little older than you, but go ahead.
11: Okay. Well, I was going to speak for my generation that, you know, a lot of the classic bands, it was hard to catch because, I mean, we wasn't really the age to catch them. I mean, we didn't have the hair bands in the 80s. My age group did. Mm-hmm. But I was fortunate enough a few years ago to catch some of these reunion tours of The Who, which was one of my all-time favorites. So I saw them up in Noblesville, Indiana. That was a great city.
19: Yeah.
11: And I saw them, I think, the 50th anniversary tour at the Young Center in Louisville. And then we got to see the Stones, my wife and I did, at Indianapolis on July 4th of all things. And that was a great experience. But, you know, one of my biggest regrets in concert going era is that I couldn't see Led Zeppelin. You know, I would love to saw them. You know, I saw the hair bands back in the 80s, and I've seen Van Halen, and I've seen AC/DC, and they're all great. But, I mean, the Stones, The Who, and Zeppelin, which I haven't seen, I think that would just be awesome. You know, is there a band that if you could dig up, I don't care how far back it goes, if you could see them once in life, who would it be?
19: Well, I mean, I think probably the Stones would be near the top of the list. I mean, I guess probably the Beatles, just because, you know, the two members have died. When they broke up, they never played again. I'm not that I'm the biggest Beatles fan. I appreciate them more than I used to. So I think maybe seeing, you know, and of course the Beatles didn't perform for much of the second half of their career. I mean, they basically were just recording artists. They would make an album and then put it out and begin working on the next album. And I think their last live performance was on top of the Apple Studios. So I guess maybe the Beatles. I like to see them play. I know those are kind of obvious choices, so maybe a less than obvious choice. I would have liked to have seen, who would I have liked to have seen? I think I would have liked to have seen The Who. I mean, I never saw them. I mean, I remember, you know, of course, the tragedy in Cincinnati, and I didn't know much about The Who at the time, but I think Led Zeppelin would have been a great band to have seen. I don't think there's any doubt about that. I actually would like to have seen Sammy Hagar as a solo artist. I mean, I like Sammy's solo work better than I like his work with Van Halen. And I mean, I hated when they joined together, because I went from having a favorite band and one of my favorite individual solo artists to them joining. I feel like I lost out. I feel like I lost the potential for new material in the process. But I would like to have seen Sammy sing, perform as a solo artist.
11: Probably not too late for that, though, right? I mean, is he even doing any touring now?
19: Yeah, he did. In fact, it's funny you say that. I had a chance to see him play with his band, The Circle, in Cincinnati at Riverbend, not last summer, but the summer before, with Joe Satriani. I think Jason Bonham was playing drums for him at the time, Michael Anthony on bass. And so I actually had tickets to go, and I had a conflict, and I couldn't actually use them, but... yeah, he's still young enough, and he's back on tour, so there's always the chance I could see him. There's a chance there.
11: I would like to see him as well, myself, solo.
19: Yeah.
11: I think he's
19: terrific.
11: This may sound odd, but if I could go back in their prime and see them on live, would be Dean Martin and Frank Sinatra in the Rat Pack. How cool would that be to see them guys, you know, in their high,
19: yeah.
11: In their heyday.
19: Yeah.
11: But,
19: well, there's no doubt. I'm never the big Sinatra fan, but yeah, there's no question that if I got a chance to be at an intimate setting and got to see Sinatra play, that would have been fantastic. And I would also say Prince. I'd like to have gone back. If I could go back in time, I'd like to go back and see Prince performing.
11: No doubt. One quick question, and I'll get off here. In our region, the Cincinnati, Lexington, Louisville area, maybe you throw in Nashville. Don't you agree that Freedom Hall is the best venue to see an indoor concert?
19: Well, I never saw a concert in Freedom Hall. I will say this, though. I think Freedom Hall is the best venue I ever saw a basketball game in. I mean, I think the lighting's perfect. I think Freedom Hall, it's Not that I have anything against the Yum Center. It's just it's not Freedom Hall. I mean now that they remodeled Freedom Hall, you were packed in like sardines around the court. I get that. But Freedom Hall was the best arena to watch a basketball game in.
11: Well, the wide open spaces and, you know, the acoustics for concerts, that is. But, I mean, to me, it was just unbeatable. I mean, I saw several up there, and I would take Freedom Hall concert over a Rupp Arena concert, even though I had to drive, you know. But that's just my
19: opinion. I've only seen two concerts at Rupp Arena. I saw U2, which was really good, during the Joshua Tree tour. And I saw REM headline a tour. I saw them. I know who I went with, so it would have had to have been in 1989. So I saw REM in 1989. That might have been Automatic for the People, I think, maybe. I can't remember what album that was. And both of those were terrific, but both of those bands also have incredible musicians in their band. So they're able to reproduce their music, and they weren't known for being big-time partiers, so therefore they were sober. So that might have had a lot to do with it. So the two bands I saw at Rupp Arena were both bands that were not known noted partiers, and they were both bands noted with having very good musicians in their band. And I both concerts I thought were outstanding.
11: Good deal. Well, hey, it's good talk to you. Appreciate the call.
19: Hey, thank you, Greg. Appreciate it. Thank you very much. Emily writes, Larry, I went to a Psychedelic Furs show, and Gary Numan opened. Did not expect to be blown away by Gary Numan, but it was totally blown away. So was Pat. We are seeking out another live performance by him somewhere. Gary Numan, of course, we played a little Gary Numan song earlier in Cars. He also had another song called My Conversation, which I like too. But Larry Trevin was my favorite. Was the best concert I've ever seen. I'm familiar who Trevin is. I don't know the music though. 253-595-9. Somebody sent me a link to a set list for a Van Halen song at Robert Stadium saying maybe this was the show. It was not. That was actually the 5150 show in 1986. The Velcros are listed as the opener. I know it wasn't that show because I was in college at the time. I'm trying to think, and that wouldn't they would? No, it was definitely not that show. It definitely was. I was younger than that, and plus David Lee was the lead singer that night when I saw Van Halen, and Sammy was with Van Halen then. So I know it wasn't definitely wasn't the 86 concert. I think it was 1980. I really do. I think it was the 1980 concert. Rick, you're next up. Rick, welcome. How you doing?
20: How you doing, Larry?
19: Good, Rick. What's up?
20: Well, I just wanted to mention to you real quick here that I'm looking right now at my ticket stub for the Rolling Stones and Lower Arena, Rupp Arena, on Friday, December 11th, 1981. And the ticket cost $16.
19: Wow,
20: Lower Arena,
19: Rupp,
20: Rolling Stones.
19: That's probably outrageous at the time.
20: Yeah, and I looked up, just for the heck of it, inflation since 1981, $1 in 1981 equals $3.63 today. So if you multiply the $16 by that, that comes out to $58 in today's dollars. So that shows you how much that concert ticket prices have gone up, way more than the inflation rate in general.
19: There's no doubt about that. I'm going to look and see what I mentioned. I'm a Greta Van Fleet fan. Let me see what Greta Van Fleet tickets are going for. Because they're kind of an up-and-coming band still. Okay, Greta Van Fleet tickets for the 2026 tour generally range between $90 to over $200 for standard seats.
20: And with all due respect, not the Rolling Stones.
19: No, they are not. And I like Greta, but they're not the Stones. There's no doubt about that. But can you imagine what if the Stones would go on tour? Because every time they go on tour now, people say, well, it might be the last time ever.
20: Mm-hmm.
19: And let's face it, the next tour they do probably will be the last time ever. So the tickets will be insanely expensive.
20: That's true. But back in 81, they weren't all old geezers either, though. So
19: no, they were not. And they're not. In fact, I guess they were coming off. Was that that would have been the Emotional Rescue album, correct? They were touring on. Is that right?
20: I think so, but I'm not 100% sure.
19: Tattoo U came out in 82, I think. It might have been Tattoo U, because they might have come out late 81, early 82. It might have been Tattoo U.
20: But anyway, that's all I wanted to mention to you, how they're really really exceeding the inflation rate by a lot, ticket prices.
19: Well, there's no doubt about that, yeah. Like, my wife had a friend of hers that works in the entertainment industry, and they got four tickets to see Taylor Swift at Soldier Field, and the face value of those was $250.
20: Wow.
19: And they were, and I looked up the section that they were in on like StubHub, the section they were in, and there was tickets like four rows behind where they were sitting, and they were selling for $9,900.
20: Oh, for God's sakes.
19: Think about that. I told Laura, like, you know, you could have sold your ticket and Katie's ticket and paid for her freshman year at UK. Isn't that insane? It's insane. Just
20: crazy.
19: Oh, well. Yeah.
20: Okay.
19: Hey, thank you, Rick. Appreciate the call. Thank you very much. All right, we'll take a break. We'll come back with more in a moment. 253-5959, the Stuttgart Motors text line, 253-5959. 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It's Edward Jones, member SIPC. Let's take a look at your three-day forecast. The three-day forecast looks like this. Today, partly sunny and 64, a low of 42. And tomorrow, partly sunny, 74. Saturday, sunshine, maybe some storms too, and a high of 80. Right now in Lexington, mostly cloudy and 62 at your official weather station, 97.3 FM WVLK.
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0: Text message, hey Larry, this is Paul. I'm about to turn 68. First concert I saw was ZZ Top at Memorial Coliseum in 1972. I wonder if Elwood Francis was there that night. Probably not. He would have been probably a little too young. He'd been like 10. Paul goes on to write, I've been to 500 and 1,000, between 500 and 1,000 concerts, good memories. I bring up Elwood because Elwood is now the bassist, replacing the now deceased Dusty Hill as the bass guitarist in ZZ Top. I actually had a friend of mine who played for the Legends, mind you. I remember Justin Humphreys. His mom and dad lived next to Frank Beard. The Frank Beard's ranch in Richmond, Texas is called Top 40. And the Humphreys lived right next to him. Let's go to Philip next up. Philip, welcome. How you doing?
1: Good day, Larry.
0: Hey, Philip.
1: How's it going today, Larry? Hey, I was the one that texted you earlier. The best concert I've ever been to was in 78 when the Electric Light Orchestra had the big night tour at Rupp Arena. And like I said, that was the one that 60 Minutes did a special on. They had more lasers than the Defense Department had. And it was the biggest traveling show at the time. The only traveling show that was bigger than ELO was the Ringling Brothers Circus. Mm-hmm. And they were great. The whole lower, all the floor space was the flying saucer that was the stage. They came up out of it as the music started. That's the only concert I've ever been to that people stayed around after the show was over to watch them close that bad boy back up.
0: Well, you know, you're not the only person that's ever mentioned that concert. I've gotten several people texting me about that same concert.
1: It was fantastic. It was probably their best one. You know, right after that, they ran into some lawsuits with their record company, and then, you know, Jeff Lynne wanted to go work with George Harrison and formed the Traveling Wilburys. And there was a big lawsuit over the name Electric Light Orchestra. So that was probably, sadly, that was the beginning of the decline for those guys, I believe. It's a shame because they had some fantastic albums in the 70s.
0: Yeah, indeed. Hey, I appreciate the call, Philip. Thank you very much. Thank you. Let's go to Sean next up. Sean, welcome. How you doing?
2: I'm good, Larry. Your last two shows, one subject and it just takes off, doesn't it?
0: Well, I tell you why. I mean, if you'd asked me before the show, it's like, I think you're going to spend the first 2 hours talking about rock concerts and music concerts. I'll be like, there's no way. That's right. It's never going to happen.
2: I got two concert stories for you. I saw Prince. I want to say it was like 95, 96. And Prince was known to tell you where he's going to be about 10 days in advance. So he was at Louisville Gardens. And they wasn't letting people in the front of Louisville Gardens. They were letting people in on the side. So the line went down Muhammad Ali, and I don't know the side street. Maybe it's A Street. Down A Street, down on Market, down on 9th before you finally went in this side door, which was just your normal double doors. And the show was supposed to start at 8. Well, people didn't get in there at about 11:20.
0: Oh my gosh.
2: So Prince, no out, open the act. He comes out there and he said, in that Prince voice, I know you've been out there for a while, but I'm about to make it up to you. And for 2 hours, he ripped it. I mean, just totally ripped it. Yeah. The second story, it was 4 years ago, Derby night, because it came up on my memory. You know, I'm a big New Edition fan. So New Edition was with Janet Jackson at Lynn Family Stadium in Louisville. And so I got my tickets off StubHub. And so I'm waiting for the email to come back. And it must have went to my spam. Or it actually came up something I didn't recognize. It didn't come back at StubHub. So about 2 hours before the show, I called StubHub. They gave me a promo code. Well, I put the promo code. They refunded my money. And they told me to purchase my tickets again. Well, I purchased my tickets again, and now I'm paying $50 more than what I paid before. So I'm a little ticked off at first until I get to my seats. And the stage, they had a stage in a big island that came out about 40, 50 yards. I'm right there by the circle, right there by the stage. So I'm by arm's length from Janet Jackson and New Edition, and both of them put on a great show.
0: Isn't it amazing when you have something like that happens that you realize while you're watching it that this is extraordinary? It doesn't happen every day, and you'll remember it the rest of your life.
2: Yeah. And you know,
0: I saw, by the way, my producer Emily was at that same Prince show you're talking about. She was at it too.
2: Well, she understand how long it took us to get in.
0: Well, I mean, I'll ask her during a break, but she had to. I'm gonna make it up to you. The phrase that you use too.
2: So, right.
0: What a great line.
2: All right,
0: I'm about to make it up
2: all
0: to
2: right,
0: you,
2: Larry.
0: Hey, thank you, Sean. Good hearing from you. 253-5959, the Stuttgart Motors text line, 253-5959. We're going to, Emily said she had you had free tickets? Holy cow. Prince, you know, of course, bands use aliases. Prince's band, and when Prince and the Revolution, their alias was Red Hot and Blue. And they would just show up and do impromptu shows, like, you know, in clubs. And there was a story about them doing so. I think while they were going to perform at the Rock and Roll Hall of Fame or something, I don't know. And they showed up a club the night before and performed as Red Hot and Blue. Pretty cool. So, who was the? I can't remember the Stones had an alias they went by too, and would do the same thing. And it was this new album I'm talking about. In the Stars is on that Foreign Tongues. They were kind of being promoting it as being from the band. I can't remember what the name was now, but bands oftentimes will have aliases that they use to try out new material without having huge audiences to see what the reaction is. So that's kind of cool. All right, we've got Dr. Rob Farley coming up at the. Very nice. Well played, Emily. We'll talk with Dr. Robert Farley coming up after the break. Here on Lyric Lover Live on 97.3 FM WVOK.
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8: Lexington. The status of Iran on Lisa Brady, Fox News. After reports, the regime still has most of its missiles and launchers available for use. The CENTCOM commander tells lawmakers there are inaccurate open source numbers.
9: I think what also is not taken into consideration is more than just the numbers. It's the command and control. It's been shattered.
8: Admiral Brad Cooper at a Senate hearing as a tug of war continues over the Strait of Hormuz. President Trump telling Fox's Sean Hannity, China's president offered to help.
10: He did offer. He said, if I can be of any help at all, I would like to be of help.
11: Because, he did say that.
10: Yeah, he did say that. And look, anybody that buys that much oil has obviously got some kind of a relationship with him.
8: That interview airs 9 Eastern tonight as the president prepares to wrap up his meetings in Beijing, where Taiwan and trade have also come up. Key U.S. business leaders are also there attending the state banquet earlier today, U.S. time. An appeal to Congress from the mother of Stephanie Minter, the Virginia woman stabbed to death at a bus stop in February. The suspect is in the U.S. illegally and had multiple prior arrests.
12: Please do not let her story be ignored. Do not let another family stand where I am standing. Make changes. Take responsibility. Protect your community.
8: The Fairfax County Commonwealth Attorney Steve Descano offering condolences to her during the House hearing, but pushing back when Judiciary Committee Chair Jim Jordan pointed out his website pledge to consider immigration consequences in criminal cases was recently changed.
13: My policies do not say that we do not prosecute
14: people. Well, if you're proud of your policies, why'd you change your website?
13: Because that's not my policy. As I told you, sir, that is a campaign statement that I made before I was Commonwealth Attorney.
14: It had been up for 6 years. A week after we send you a letter saying we want you to come testify, shazam, you change it.
8: The Justice Department is investigating Descano's office. 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
20: We're mostly sunny and unseasonably cool Thursday with highs only around the mid to upper 60s, mostly clear mid 40s overnight. Increasing clouds Friday, could be a few showers and storms around, near normal highs in the mid 70s, and we start to heat up this weekend, highs around 80 Saturday. Rounds of showers and storms on the way as well. I'm meteorologist Tom Ackerman with your LEX 18 Storm Tracker forecast on Lexington's News Traffic and Weather Station, 97.3 FM WVLK.

0: Welcome back to our program here on Larry Glover Live here on 97.3 FM WVLK. We'll get to your calls, questions, and comments here on our program. If you would like to weigh in, feel free to do so. And right now we're going to talk a little geopolitics with our friend Dr. Robert Farley from the Patterson School of Diplomacy. Dr. Farley, welcome to our show. We'll get to the U.S. and China, but let's kind of start things off with Iran. And what's the latest on the negotiations between the U.S. and Iran? It feels like that the ceasefire is very much hanging in the balance. Kind of what's your take on it?
1: So I think that's correct. The Iranians came up with a proposal. Essentially it was a reaction to the latest U.S. proposal. And it indicated that they were not really budging from their previous positions. And so in terms of the negotiations, neither the United States nor Iran are really moving in a direction that would suggest that a deal is imminent. In addition to that, this ceasefire has been characterized by a lot of fire. Which is to say they fired at our ships and we have retaliated. They've also fired at our allies and we've retaliated some from that. That doesn't necessarily mean that the ceasefire doesn't hold, right? Ceasefires often have small scale disruptions and interruptions. But this one seems to be capable of withstanding a lot of that. And so basically we're kind of in a holding pattern. Essentially, both the United States and Iran are saying the same things over and over again in negotiations, and we're in a low-intensity war that we're calling a ceasefire. But that's kind of where we are right now.
0: It feels like that there is an issue or two that neither side's willing to budge from, and it would seem like it puts you in a position where a more permanent peace agreement just seems like almost an impossibility at this point.
1: Yeah, I actually might be a little bit even less optimistic than that. It feels like there's one or two issues that both sides are willing to negotiate on. The nuclear program oddly being one of those that we're at least willing to talk numbers. But at the same time, there are several other demands that either side has that the other is just not entertaining at all. The Iranians are demanding that we evacuate bases from the Middle East, which we're not planning to do. And reduce all the sanctions. And so we are sort of at an impasse right now.
0: One of our listeners earlier in the week asked a question. I didn't feel like I was qualified to answer it, really. So I told him I was going to hold it off until Thursday and ask you about that. He was asking, with all the military might of the United States, that why don't we just use our military might and just forcibly reopen the Strait of Hormuz and sort of inflict our will upon them? If it's having such, economic damage to the U.S. and to other countries around the world too, why not just use our military might and just force Iran to open it up by taking them out? What would be your response to the listeners who believe that our military might should be applied to force the Strait of Hormuz to be opened up because of the economic impact it's having on both our country but other countries around the world?
1: So there's a great quote from a famous international relations theorist, which is that a jackhammer is wonderful, but you can't use it to drill teeth, right? That there are some tasks that are more delicate that can be handled with military power. Now, the United States certainly has the military capability to seize what would be a pretty extensive part of Iran, right? Because you basically need to take everything that is not only along the coast, but that is also fairly deep into the countryside, because they can hide drones and hide missiles in the countryside. And so it is a large, significant haul for the United States to do that kind of work. We would need to deploy lots of ground troops. It would take up lots of our munitions, right? It's a doable thing. It's just a very difficult and expensive thing for us to do. And for the time being, the Trump administration would rather just endure the economic pain than go to the trouble of actually cleaning the Iranians out.
0: Dr. Farley, Donald Trump gave an interview. I think it was with Sean Hannity. I didn't see it, but I've seen some poll quotes from the interview. And he says that President Xi has offered to assist in the reopening of the Strait of Hormuz. How serious of an offer do you think that would be, and what would that look like?
1: I mean, that's a great question, and I think that's one of the questions that's orbiting all of these negotiations. You know, the thing is that the Iranian government does not operate at the behest of China, right? China and Iran have an important military and economic relationship, but it's nothing that's nearly as close as, say, the United States and Israel. And Israel does not do what we tell Israel to do. So, you know, you could see scenarios in which she acts as an interlocutor, right, as a mediator, who might be able to push the two sides together. I think the concern would be that the resolution you're going to get is not necessarily the one that the United States wants, and that she is going to want something for his services, right? And so, you know, the president is trying to, he has a good personal relationship with Xi Jinping. He has been trying to leverage that relationship. I would like to think there's the possibility it might improve the Iran situation, but I just don't know if China has that kind of leverage at this point.
0: The White House also saying that President Xi has expressed his support in Iran not having a nuclear weapon as well. I mean, in that regard, I mean, I know that China and U.S. are kind of emerging really as the two global superpowers now. I guess people might argue other countries, but not really. I think it's really the U.S. and China, in my view. But you may disagree, but I think that's what it is. But I mean, but it's fair to say that, you know, our perspective towards Iran is not necessarily that different than what China's view of it is. Maybe Iran might be more useful in that they might buy and have supplied more energy from Iran to China than it does for us, because I don't think we get any from them. But beyond that, is our perspective and China's perspective about Iran, about their role in closing the strait and their role in pursuing a nuclear weapon and the prevention of that, are they on the same page, on the same side in this process?
1: Well, I mean, I think that the two areas in which the U.S. and Chinese perspectives are the closest are on Iran's role in the energy markets, right, that we would both love to see an Iran that is a full participant in oil production and shipping, because that would reduce the cost of oil, and on nuclear weapons. You know, generally speaking, and there are exceptions to this, but generally speaking, nuclear powers don't like to see other nuclear powers, right? And so the Chinese, even with North Korea, did not favor a North Korean weapon. You know, they ended up acquiescing to it, but they didn't favor it. But beyond that, I mean, the Chinese are just not worried about Iran being a disruptive bad actor in the way the United States is. You know, they are content to allow Iran to be Iran, you know, with its ballistic missiles and its militias and all the other sorts of mischief that Iran makes around the region, because the Chinese just don't care, right? They're just pretty indifferent to the regional politics. And so that was a pretty big part of the war. And it's a space where the United States and China really don't see eye to eye on pushing Iran to behave.
0: Dr. Farley, the United States, exports about as much oil as they import. And I know that it's different kinds of crude. What we are able to drill for here in the country is considered to be like sour crude, and Middle Eastern oil is considered to be sweet crude. And it takes different kinds of refineries to process the oils, and some are here and some are not. But just broadly speaking, what kind of impact would it be if the United States basically said, you know what? We're only going to use domestic oil, and we're not going to import any, and we're not going to export any. I mean, if you could just magically wave a wand and do that, and I know that's not really that practical or even possible at this point, but if you could wave a magic wand and do that, what kind of impact would it have on the rest of the world if we essentially just pulled out and used only our oil domestically?
1: I mean, so it would have a pretty disruptive impact both domestically and internationally, mostly for the reasons you're already talking about. You know, prices would go up, especially in the short term, right? In the longer term, you would see more production out of the United States, and so prices would go down. But you know, oil is not just about putting stuff in cars, right? Or putting stuff in ships or jets or anything else, right? It's part of fertilizer, it's part of plastics, right? It's part of a huge number of other industries. And so when you cordon off a giant part of the market, like we would be doing under this scenario, you're almost certainly going to get higher prices for tons of different kinds of goods across the United States. And yeah. people will benefit. Some people will benefit, but consumers mm-hmm. will not benefit from that.
0: Yeah, I that's the thing, too. I mean, I think when you talk about whether we should just produce more domestically and import less, it really extends far beyond just the production of oil and creating gasoline for energy. I mean, it does play such a pivotal role in the global economy. And while we might have lower prices in gas at some point, it would affect other aspects of our economy, would it not?
1: Right, absolutely. I mean, and you know, it would not just affect other parts of our economy, right? It would be, you know, there would be sort of a fundamental, and we saw this during the wave of fracking that we had last decade, where sort of prices were sustained for high enough to support the fracking industry, but the fracking industry is also really disruptive, you know, environmentally, but socially and in other ways. And so, you know, there are good reasons to buy something as dirty as oil from other places than the United States.
0: We're talking with Dr. Robert Farley from the Patterson School of Diplomacy. Of course, President Trump and President Xi meeting in Beijing. President Trump has invited President Xi to come to Washington in September, and he did so in his speech. I think he did earlier today. Among some of the storylines that are coming out of China regarding the meeting between the two presidents is China making reference to a Thucydides trap. I've never heard that phrase before. What exactly does that mean?
1: Oh my goodness!
0: I know it's Greek, and I didn't mean to blindside you with this, but I never heard that phrase before.
1: How many months do you have for me to explain this?
0: It's Greek mythology, though, right? I mean, that's where we're headed.
1: Yeah,
0: Greek mythology.
1: No, it's not mythology. It's not mythology. So there's a fellow named Thucydides. He was a Greek historian. He wrote about Athens and Sparta. Right, they had a big mm-hmm. war. And what he wrote about the war was that the cause of the war was the growing power of Athens and the fear that it caused in Sparta, right? Mm-hmm. And so the Thucydides trap is the idea that when you have a rising power, it causes a disruption, and the existing mm-hmm. great power wants to challenge or defeat the rising power, right? Mm-hmm. And so when you apply that to U.S.-China, China is the rising power, the United States is the established power. And the mm-hmm. Thucydides trap is this idea that those two countries are then stuck in this conflictual relationship.
0: Interesting. Is he right about that?
1: Okay. How many more months do you have to answer that question? in a lot of cases, yes, it does describe something important about international politics. There are certainly cases, like the United States and Great Britain, where one power rose and there was no war, right? I mean, the British just said, okay, mm-hmm. you're replacing us. It wasn't that easy, right? But, you know, we avoided the Thucydides trap there. But the Germans and the British did not avoid the Thucydides trap. Mm-hmm. And so it depends quite a bit on the circumstances.
0: One of the interesting things about that came out of the meeting between Trump and President Xi is the warning that if Taiwan's not handled properly, there will be clashes, even conflicts, putting their entire relationship in great jeopardy. I think that's him saying you need to stay out of Taiwan. That's our business, not yours. I mean, is that a fair read?
1: That is one of the central things that Xi has tried to convey as part of this summit, right? And mm-hmm. the Chinese have made very clear that this is the number one thing they want us to take away, that mm-hmm. Taiwan is a big deal for them, and they want the United States to stay out of the China-Taiwan relationship, which we are not really doing, but mm-hmm. the Chinese are definitely talking to us about and warning us against it.
0: According to Secretary of State Marco Rubio, he says the U.S. policy on Taiwan has not changed. So what would we do you think, if China encroached upon a Taiwan, I guess turn their ire and their military might against Taiwan? What could the U.S. do, and what should the U.S. do, if anything?
1: So the United States could do quite a bit. It's a really heavy lift to invade Taiwan, it would be very difficult for the Chinese to do so. And if the United States decided to interfere, we could do so in consequential ways. You know, the bigger question is, what would we do? Now, the Biden administration made fairly clear that the United States would intervene if China decided to attack Taiwan. The Trump administration is a little bit more ambiguous, both because the president himself has been noncommittal. The administration has lots and lots of China hawks, but it also has lots and lots of people who call themselves restrainers, right? People who don't want to get involved in a war with China. You know, my sense is that the United States would almost certainly intervene. But I think the Chinese are trying to sort of maneuver us into a situation where we are less likely to do so because we appreciate all the costs that we'd have to pay for a war.
0: Yeah, Taiwan's such a small place. It's 15,000 square miles. I mean, it's not a very big place. So, I'm not sure what kind of land war that would be. So it seemed like it would be kind of a battle of Navy ships and Navy might. How does China and U.S.'s navies compare if it came to that?
1: So it would be a naval and an air battle. Taiwan is a rough place to invade just because of the terrain and the beaches. So there would be a land component to it. It would mostly be air and it would be Navy. China's Navy is large, and probably not as powerful as ours. But they would have the benefit of geography, right? Everything is much closer. The United States, you know, more powerful Navy, more powerful Air Force, but geography is an issue for us. So, it would be a hell of a war, I guess, is the only thing I could say about it.
0: Well, you talked about the Navy and also by air. I mean, I do believe, I was doing a little research earlier, the U.S. has a lot more aircraft carriers than China. Of course, China's proximity, maybe they wouldn't need an aircraft carrier.
1: Right. And there's lots of debate about the role that aircraft carriers would play in this. The Chinese don't really need an aircraft carrier because most of their aircraft are in range of Taiwan. What aircraft carriers would give us would sort of equalize the equation with China.
0: You know, it feels like that President Trump and President Xi, I mean, they've gotten together for a couple of days, made speeches, closed door meetings. You've mentioned they have, you know, I guess a fairly friendly relationship, currently. I'm not quite sure what's actually getting accomplished here. I mean, you're maintaining your conversations, you're having open dialogue regarding Taiwan, regarding Iran, regarding the Strait of Hormuz. But what's actually getting accomplished here? Or was there any expectations of getting anything accomplished in the last couple of days?
1: So the president has placed a lot of emphasis on the idea that he can make a deal with China, right? And that deal is supposed to involve the sale of lots of different American agricultural commodities and so forth, but is also supposed to create more Chinese support for American intellectual property law and so forth. It's not super obvious what the contours of a deal would be or how that deal would hold together over time. The Supreme Court really did severely damage the president's ability to apply tariffs, which the Chinese are certainly aware of. And so they know that the stakes are a lot lower now than they were a year ago, just because the president can't put the kind of tariffs on that he had hoped to. So, you know, I think the hope here is that you make progress towards an Iran deal, you create some security conversations, and you sell a lot of American agricultural goods in return for something that the Chinese are going to sell us.
0: Dr. Farley, I'm not suggesting this will be the case with the U.S. and China. Maybe it will be in 30, 40 years with maybe U.S. and India, perhaps. I don't know, but... What would a world look like where the two superpowers were actually close allies and had similar worldviews? I mean, have we had a situation like that in recent history where that's been the case? And obviously in modern times, I mean, it's very, very different now than it was 500-600 years ago, or even 300 years ago for that matter. But what would the world look like if you had two superpowers, that were controlling everything, that were true allies? What would it look like?
1: Well, the closest I think that you have to that is the United States and Great Britain, really in the first half of the 20th century. And, you know, looking back on it, right, it turns out the first half of the 20th century wasn't all that peaceful. You know, it doesn't necessarily solve all of our problems, even when the two top powers are in agreement.
0: Yeah. Hey, Dr. Farley, I always appreciate your time. Thank you very much. I really enjoyed it. And I look forward to next Thursday.
1: It's always a pleasure to be here.
0: All right, thank you. That's a Dr. Robert Farley, 253-595-9. The Stuttgart Motors text line, 253-595-9. 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All right, let's take a look at your three-day forecast. Today, partly sunny and 65. Today, a low of 42. Tomorrow, partly sunny, 74. And then on Saturday, partly sunny and maybe even some chances for some showers and a high of 80. In Lexington right now, mostly cloudy, 63 at your official weather station, 97.3 FM WVOK.
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0: 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All the questions and comments here on our program. If you like the way you feel free to do so. A little KC and the Sunshine Band. Nobody mentioning them as being a first concert or a great concert that they saw. That was back in the day of the 70s disco wave. And I read a story where they credit Van Halen for saving America from disco. I'm not sure that may be a little strong, but KC and the Sunshine Band was a staple, a figure, a pillar among the disco movement. 253-5959, the Stuttgart Motors text line, 253-5959. We'll get to your calls, questions, and comments here on our program. If you missed our conversation with Dr. Farley, I encourage you to check it out on our podcast page coming up in, it'll be up in a little bit after a while. Let's see here. This is going to be a move I think it might have some fans out there. Senators will now go without pay during future shutdowns in a bid to install the same pain on lawmakers that federal workers have felt several times in recent months. An upper chamber unanimously passed a resolution to prevent senators from being paid in the event of a shutdown in a move that could thwart future closures by making the consequences real for lawmakers. Hear, hear. Senator John Kennedy from Louisiana, who pushed the measure, argued that preventing lawmakers from collecting a paycheck was a shared sacrifice after tens of thousands of federal employees went without pay during the two shutdowns that have happened since last year. Last October, we shut down the government for 43 days. That's the longest shutdown in history. And we had FBI agents, National Park Rangers, CDC scientists, and our staff here in Congress. Nobody was getting paid. And then 3 months later, after we finally got out of that 43-day shutdown, we shut down the Department of Homeland Security. It was shut down for 76 days. This is all in 1 year. We ought to hide our heads in a bag. It's got to stop. Both shutdowns led to real-world impacts on Americans, particularly those traveling through the nation's airports, as the TSA workers went without pay during both record-shattering shutdowns. Kennedy's solution, which applies only to senators, would direct Secretary of the Senate to withhold lawmakers' pay until a shutdown is resolved. Effectively, their paychecks would be thrown into an escrow while lawmakers hash out the deal to reopen the government. Once the shutdown ends, the money will flow again. Hear, hear. I strongly urge the House to do exactly the same thing. I think the House should do exactly the same thing. I can't remember the last time that Congress did something bipartisan that I agreed with more. Even a broken clock is right twice a day. 253-5959, the Stuttgart Motors text line, 253-5959. We'll get to your calls, questions, and comments. We'll take a break. We'll come back with more in a moment here on Larry Glover Live, here on 97.3 FM WVLK.
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2: 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Good. You are going to love Vince.

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1: We're mostly sunny and unseasonably cool Thursday with highs only around the mid to upper 60s, mostly clear mid 40s overnight. Increasing clouds Friday, could be a few showers and storms around, near normal highs in the mid 70s, and we start to heat up this weekend, highs around 80 Saturday. Rounds of showers and storms on the way as well. I'm meteorologist Tom Ackerman with your LEX 18 Storm Tracker forecast on Lexington's news traffic and weather station, 97.3 FM WVLK.
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19: 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I'm Dr. Sanjay Gupta, helping you live a better life.

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This is the Stone song that started all the conversation today. Turn up a little bit there, Emily. Let's

0: Welcome back to our program here on 97.3 FM WPLP in the Stars, the new Stone song. I actually really like it pretty well. Why does that remind me of? It kind of reminds me a little bit of, remember A Rock and a Hard Place? I guess it was on the Steel Wheels album. It kind of, there's a little bit of a guitar in there that kind of reminds me of that song a little bit. I actually like it. I like the song In the Stars. I will say, though, a lot of people online are panning it, though, but I think it's really strong. 253-5959, the Stuttgart Motors text line, 253-5959. Let's see here. All right. Let's go to, it was on Undercover of the Night. Is that right? Was it Undercover of the Night? I think A Rock and a Hard Place with Steel Wheels. I'll have to check. Let's go to Al next up. Al, welcome. How you doing? Oh, you think it reminds you of Undercover of the Night. Okay, I got you.
1: Hey,
0: Al,
1: Larry,
0: welcome.
1: Hey, how you doing?
0: How you doing? Doing good.
1: Good. You know, it's funny. You know, you talk about music and some of the messages that was in music. I remember Pink Floyd, you know, song they done about teachers, and I forget some of the lyrics.
0: The wall. Title. Teacher, leave those kids alone. All in all, we're just another brick in the wall. Yeah.
1: Yeah, yeah. And music have always played a big part in all of our lives. You know, you and I talked last month about Charles Manson and the Beatles' White Album. How that album influenced Helter Skelter. And I've seen recent interviews of Charles Manson over the last week or so, and a lot of people saying that he might not have been involved as much as they wanted him to be. But, you know, music has always had an influence all of our lives. You get attached to certain artists, and they will, you'll follow them for your whole life, if you will. Mm-hmm. I was attached to, you know, Motown R&B, you know, the Temptations, Diana Ross, Smokey Robinson, and the Miracles, you know, the Four Tops, and, you know, legendary bands and groups produced solo artists. You know, you know, the great Diana Ross came from the Supremes and made a name for herself, along with, you know, other members of different groups. You know, Michael Jackson was a front man for, of course, the Jackson 5, and then went on to have a legendary career as perhaps the greatest entertainer of all time. And we can't ignore the Rolling Stones. I think that the Rolling Stones were similar to Muhammad Ali and Joe Frazier.
0: How so?
1: In that the Beatles always got the recognition for being this great group, and I think that the Rolling Stones, in my opinion, was just as good as the Beatles. Mick Jagger, you know, he was able to dance across the stage, had a lot of movement, whereas the Beatles just played their instruments. So, you know,
0: well, the Beatles were a gifted band. I mean, Lennon, McCartney, and Harrison were very gifted songwriters. I still maintain that there are songs that the Beatles recorded later in their career that if somebody else had done it, it would have gotten dismissed and panned. I mean, I think they were certainly there because they did it. It was elevated because they did it, and people, it was kind of cool to like it because they did it. I think there's some of that quality out there. There's no doubt that the Beatles wrote great songs. So you might not be your cup of tea, and not all their songs are my cup of tea, but I can recognize the greatness in some of their music. The difference between the Stones is the longevity. The Beatles did all of their work in about an 8-year window. I mean, it's almost kind of hard to believe that, Al. But in the time I've been doing this afternoon show, it's longer than the entire run of the Beatles. I mean, if you think of it that way. I mean, the Beatles were together less than 10 years. I mean, they were together longer than that, but as a successful artist, global artist, they were together less than 10 years. The Stones have been together for 60 years. So their longevity is obviously important. I think the Stones are a far, far better performing band. to do shows. Mm-hmm. I think to watch the two bands, the Stones would be much more enjoyable to watch. And their catalog is deep enough that every song they played would be a legendary song, just like the Beatles would have done. But the Stones would be a better show.
1: Mm-hmm. I agree with that. Then when you move into the era of disco, that even was a different genre that people enjoyed, with the mm-hmm. with the Bee Gees as probably emerging as the favorite, out of that era. The music that mm-hmm. they made, the iconic movie with John Travolta, also expanded the disco age, and then discotheques popped up everywhere in, whole cities, a comfort zone where, people of different backgrounds enjoy dancing on the same dance floor. And that mm-hmm. that doesn't exclude the dress-a-tar that mm-hmm. came from that age. You go into a nightclub, Larry, you see this guy in his 50s and 60s with gray hair with his two top mm-hmm. buttons on his shirt showing his chest. He was cool and he had gold chains. And then he had, had platform shoes mm-hmm. that you had. It was not only was it music, but it was also a dress-a-tar that people had and they wore in those discotheques. That was just what people grabbed onto, particularly back in the 70s.
0: I think you have two different kinds of music. I think you have one as is classically high quality music, the writing, the quality of the musicians, and then you have songs that are good, but it's more about culturally influential and then musically influential. That's maybe a better way of putting it. I think the Beatles were musically influential. I think the Stones were culturally influential. I think most of the disco acts were culturally influenced. I think rap music, because you could argue with a movement that big that there's people on both sides of the aisle, but I think rap music and hip hop is very culturally influential because so much of the hip hop and rap, they didn't play their own instruments. It was about the lyrics and the presentation of the message in the lyrics. That music is more culturally influential versus musically being influential. And I know that there are talented musicians there too, but it's more culturally influential in my view.
1: Yeah, when you talk about rap, some kind of way that Deborah Harry may have done the first rap song unknowingly during the first or second rap song, and I forget the other group, Hotel Motel, Holiday Inn, or Rapture.
0: We got Grandmaster Flash. That's the you're thinking of the Sugar Hill Gang.
1: Yeah. I said yeah. Mm-hmm. But Deborah Harry done the song Rapture, and mm-hmm. may have been part of that movement. And our music has.
0: But Al, I think the Blondie song, the Rapture song. I think it helped commercialize rap music. But by no means am I an expert in rap music. But I think the rap portion of that song is kind of garbage, to be honest with you. Eating cars and eating bars and Man from Mars. It commercialized it, and I think it exposed rap music to maybe an audience that maybe rap music wasn't exposed to at that particular time. But in terms of quality of rap, it was awful.
1: Mm-hmm. Well, we always talk about music, and it's always enjoyable. Well, politicians would take and grab somebody's song, and it creates a create mm-hmm. political stir-ups, and we have some music that's is protest. Back in the mm-hmm. 1960s, you had people using music to protest the war and civil unrest throughout the nation. So, music mm-hmm. has always been a great influence in the United States of America.
0: Yes.
1: Even when we brought others from other countries, they came to America and made their songs great and became a part of the musical culture here. So,
0: Al, I think one other thing that that hip hop music did too is it reintroduced past genres of music. Aerosmith was a big deal in the 70s. They'd kind of been forgotten a little bit. And when Run DMC collaborated with Aerosmith on Walk This Way, it kind of revived their career and reintroduced. It took rock and roll and rap and kind of melded in a way together that worked, that fused two completely different genres of music. and made it work and introduced, frankly, you know, introduced rock music fans to rap and introduced rap to rock music fans. And I think Michael Jackson and Eddie Van Halen did the same thing with Beat It, too. I mean, you have this you know, king of pop with the greatest rock guitarist, in my view, who's ever lived with his classic riffs that introduced two different kinds of music. And I mean, I saw guys who were definitely heavy metal fans and rock fans driving through Vastwood Park listening to Michael Jackson because of Eddie Van Halen.
1: You know, when Jeff Goodman had texted that in, I didn't know that Eddie had done that riff. And I didn't know if Jeff mentioned the knock on the door, if that was spontaneous or if it was part of the song. And I went back and listened to that riff when he came in with that guitar. Oh, my God.
0: Yeah.
1: That was unbelievable.
0: Yeah.
1: And
0: Eddie actually recorded that in one take. It's interesting. The story is that Barry, I think it was Quincy Jones, called Eddie and said, listen, Michael Jackson's got a song here. We really need some heavy guitar. So I think you'd be perfect for it. Would you be interested? And Eddie just said, what's the address? And he gave him the address and he packed up his Frankenstrat, his famous red guitar with the black and white stripes on it. Went down to the studio, walked in, sat down with Quincy. They talked about the song a little bit. Eddie listened to it twice, went in, plugged in. And 15 minutes later, he was packing up and left. he did it all like basically in one take, and he refused payment for it too. He said, I don't want to be paid for it. He said it was fun. So,
1: wow, that's great. Hey, thank you, Larry. Yeah. I appreciate it. All right.
0: Thank you. I appreciate it. Thank you very much. 253-5959. I love it when you have people from different genres of music kind of collaborate, you know, and, I mean, you had, not that I like the song Say, and I guess you had Ebony and Ivory, too, where you had Paul McCartney, the Beatles, and Michael Jackson collaborating on music together, you know. I was never a fan of either song, to be honest with you. I've never been the biggest Beatles fan anyway, but you talk about, in the history of music, the people that would have, I mean, there's only a handful of people that know what it's like to be so big that you're miserable, you know? Michael Jackson's one. The Beatles are one. Taylor Swift is one, you know? I mean, where you're such a big deal that you literally are prisoners to your own fame, you know? And a lot of people can handle it, and some people handle it okay. I mean, it makes you wonder, you know, if you could be in a room and listen to, like, you know, Michael Jackson, Paul McCartney, and Taylor Swift talk about fame. You know, I mean, it's real fame. Not someone that you know, used to have a one-hit wonder, or maybe someone that can tour and maybe kind of sell out gyms and stuff like that. Or, you know, maybe someone that had a hot streak for a couple of years back in the 80s. I'm talking about, like, people who are worldwide recognized, you know. What is life like to be in that kind of fishbowl? You know, what is life like to be so famous that you really can't even leave your hotel room? You can't even, you know, you can't even run out to Walgreens to get, you know, get some antibiotics for a sinus infection you might have, or cold, or, you know, you just want to put something on the grill tonight and stay in. And if you go out, you're recognized and you're mobbed. I mean, I think it'd be miserable to be that famous. I would want no part of it, but it'd be interesting to be a fly on the wall listening to people who've been that big, that, you know, have been at that level. You might even throw, like, Tiger Woods into that, you know, Muhammad Ali. You know, what is it like to be so famous that no matter where you go, people recognize you, they see you, and they, you know, you know, and pretty soon you're surrounded by a flash mob. Hey, folks, it's true. 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Edward Jones, member SIPC. Coming up on the program tomorrow, we're going to visit with our friend Steve Voss. Steve will be here to talk a little politics with you, and maybe we'll have a happy hour tomorrow. We kind of had it today, actually, but we'll see how it goes. But we've got Steve Voss tomorrow at 1:05, and we'll figure something out in the third hour. Daryl writes, Larry, Elvis probably was the first to be that big. Elvis is a great example. I forgot about him. So, yeah, so Elvis, Michael, you know, Paul McCartney, and of course, any of the Beatles, really. Taylor Swift, Muhammad Ali, Tiger Woods. I mean, people that are so famous, they transcend nations, countries, and borders, and you know, professions. It'd be pretty amazing. Larry, when you hear the opening riff for Beat It, just remember that it's Steve Lukather from Toto. It is. The only thing that Eddie plays in Beat It is the guitar solo. And it's so recognizable. You know, it's so, anybody that's an Eddie fan, even if you'd never heard the song before, you'd know it. And that's kind of what I think about in terms of someone who's truly great, is their sound is distinctively different. I cannot think of any guitarist in rock and roll music history whose style is so distinctive that anything they play is unmistakable. I mean, I could listen to Jimmy Page and be confused, or maybe Steve Vai, or, you know, Pete Townsend, or, you know, Lindsey Buckingham, or whoever it may be. I would know Eddie Van Halen almost from the first couple of bars that it's him. I cannot think of any rock artist whose musical performance is so distinctive that it's instantly recognizable more than Eddie Van Halen. His style is so distinctive, there is no mistaking it. I can listen to, if you could play, somebody play unreleased music and say, who's that guitarist? I'd be like, that sounds like Eddie Van Halen. One of our listeners says Stevie Ray Vaughan's that way. He might be. I'm not a huge Stevie Ray Vaughan fan, so maybe so. But I mean, I think that Edward Van Halen is so distinctive that there's no mistaking his guitar sound. All right, so we are done. Stand by, Will, for Riley, filling in for Cruiser Crew. I'll see you tomorrow, beginning at noon, on the next edition of Larry Glover Live here on 97.3 FM WVLK.
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15: WVLK Lexington. The U.S. and China on the same page. I'm Lisa Brady, Fox News. The White House says both countries agree Iran cannot have a nuclear weapon. Presidents Trump and Xi discussing the Strait of Hormuz, along with economic cooperation and fentanyl before a banquet that also included U.S. business leaders.
16: In his toast to Xi Jinping at the state dinner, President Trump referred to him as a friend, saying the two countries had
17: one of the most consequential relationships in world history,
16: and inviting the Chinese leader to Washington in September. A Chinese summary of today's meeting had President Xi describing Taiwan as the most important issue in U.S.-China relations. The White House summary didn't mention Taiwan at all.
15: Fox's Jonathan Savage. President Trump calls the talks extremely positive. The CDC just confirming 41 people in the U.S. are now being monitored for hantavirus. However, there are no active cases of it in the U.S. This after 18 people from an infected cruise were sent to two medical facilities in Nebraska and Atlanta. State lawmakers pushing for a vote on gun legislation in Minnesota are set to try a different tactic tonight.
18: Minnesota House Democrats preparing to host a sit-in if Republican Speaker Lisa Damith doesn't present a gun ban bill that passed the Democrat-controlled state Senate May 4th. State Rep. Samantha Sensor-Murra saying the sit-in
19: for everyone across Minnesota who has lost someone to gun violence.
18: The bill, in the wake of last summer's deadly mass shooting at a Minneapolis church and school at the hands of a suicidal transgender shooter. Opponents of the bill say it targets commonly owned firearms, turns law-abiding Minnesotans into criminals, and builds a state-run registry of every gun owner. That the bill does nothing to stop criminals who already ignore current laws.
15: Fox's Jeff Manasso. The crash of a small medical plane under investigation in New Mexico, where four people were killed, and a fire associated with the crash has grown to about 30 acres in dry, windy conditions. 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
25: We're mostly sunny and unseasonably cool Thursday with highs only around the mid to upper 60s, mostly clear mid 40s overnight. Increasing clouds Friday, could be a few showers and storms around, near normal highs in the mid 70s, and we start to heat up this weekend, highs around 80 Saturday. Rounds of showers and storms on the way as well. I'm meteorologist Tom Ackerman with your LEX 18 Storm Tracker forecast on Lexington's News Traffic and Weather Station, 97.3 FM WVLK. We're mostly sunny and unseasonably cool Thursday with highs only around the mid to upper 60s, mostly clear mid 40s overnight. Increasing clouds Friday, could be a few showers and storms around, near normal highs in the mid 70s, and we start to heat up this weekend, highs around 80 Saturday. Rounds of showers and storms on the way as well. I'm meteorologist Tom Ackerman with your LEX 18 Storm Tracker forecast on Lexington's news traffic and weather station, 97.3 FM WVLK.
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27: Yep. All right. All right. I always do a third. All right. This is Will Riley coming back to the mic. I'm going to be joined in the next segment by our man in Frankfurt, Daryl Pinto. We're still getting him mic'd up. Zach behind the boards, Big Z. Glad to be here filling in for Cruiser and indeed the whole crew. I just named three men, so we have a small crew here as well. This isn't Wednesday. This is Thursday, the day after Hump Day, Bactrian Camel Day. Those are camels with two humps. I remember that from high school. All right, so glad to be here. Tomorrow, Friday, we're going to do a bunch of guests. Today, Thursday, we don't really have a lot of guests for you, but we are going to be talking about a bunch of topics, and I think I'm going to open with this duel that was fought and see what you guys think about this. So first, as always, obviously, WVLKAM, the Stuttgart Motors call and text line sponsored by Lexington's premier import repair destination.
2: 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We actually got approved by the SEC for a Reg CF IPO. If you are in a position to safely invest, we don't want to hurt anybody, but check us out. A chance to check out that investment security and potentially do something positive there. All right. So let's get into this duel. Daryl, you got headphones on?
7: Yeah, I do.
2: Okay, so you can hear me now, actually.
7: Yeah.
2: All right. So I'm going to ask you about this duel then. You're a former military man. But for those listening, we've got a guy named Chud the Builder. Chud the Builder is one of this cadre of YouTubers that are kind of pranksters that'll go out in public and challenge people to do stuff. And it's kind of like the guy from your high school football or basketball team that would say things like, fight me, bro. But taken into the public space. And so this guy's thing is calling people like racial insults or saying things like bleep your mother in public squares and then daring people to do something. His argument, and I don't disagree with him, but is that there are these terms like the N-word, and I notice even I'm not saying it on public regulated airwaves, right? But that have become almost magic words, and they're terms for like women's genitalia and for the white race and the Asian race that are almost at this level, but that are sort of magic terms, and people hit you if you say them. And so he says them to people, and he challenges them to get into fights. And so this guy went to a public space, and he used one of these terms on an African-American gentleman, and the guy punched him, and Chud the Builder punched him back. And then both of them, like, as though at a signal, retreated like 12 paces away and drew their firearms and shot at each other. And both of these clowns managed to hit themselves, as I understand. So, like, Chud, his bullet, like, ricocheted, and a fragment hit him in the chest, but part of it hit the other guy. I don't know if these guys were shooting sideways. I don't know what was happening. The other guy was hit, but he, I guess, hit Chud the Builder in, like, the ankle. I mean, these weren't professional marksmen. But anyway, this sort of, both of them are being charged under, like, the consent to fight statute, which is the old dueling statue. The black guy may die, though, so this isn't cool. Like, a blood vessel was cut. But Chud himself is in the hospital. Anyway, so one of these YouTube pranksters challenged someone to, like, come at me, dude. And the guy came at him, and they're both hospitalized, and they're charged with duel fighting. Look up Chud the Builder. I'm not making this up. C-H-U-D, the Builder. Daryl, what do you think about this? We got these YouTube clowns out in public fighting duels.
7: I think it's funny as heck, you know?
2: Do you think that you should be able to challenge people to duels?
7: Yeah, I mean, why not? Take out some Darwin people.
2: Okay, so you have a Darwin Award attitude toward this, that if you want to walk up to people of another race in public and insult their mother and use the insulting term for their race, they should be able to slap you with a glove and challenge you to a gunfight.
7: Yeah.
2: That's what we used to do, right? An American and a Frenchman or whatever. You could just have it out with pistols in the public square. I'm interested in what you think about this WVLK 590 audience. We have an FM audience as well on the dial. 859-253-5959. Should you be able to basically duel? They call it something else today. They call it mutual combat. But should you be able, as a young man, to walk around, go up to other people, insult them, and then give them a chance to kill you? Like, are we just cleaning out the gene pool this way? Like, as long as they have a chance to physically attack you in response, should you be able to do this? 859-253-5959. Now, there actually is a real legal question here, because Chud the Builder, there's going to be a court case that comes out of this. Chud is going to have a self-defense case, right? He is going to be charged with attempted murder because he shot a guy. Now, the other guy, I guess, I don't know if he shot back or whatever. Chud has been injured. The other guy's been injured. I don't want to misreport this, but Chud, as the guy who fired first with a firearm after being punched, is going to be charged with attempted murder. He is going to respond and say he's defending himself because the other guy, a fully adult fighting man, swung a punch at him. at very minimum. Now, his response is going to be that he was attacked. Now, the question is going to be, is what he did provocation? Is it provocation to do this YouTube crap? This is the way I think of it. Is it provocation to walk up to someone and say, you are an N-word, you are a C-word, I'm not going to treat the white term any differently, your wife is a whore, I don't know, I think the W-word might be misinterpreted. You know, is it reasonable in that situation for someone to shove you and say, get away from me, you lunatic, or even to punch you? Or do you have a right to walk up to someone and like wave your arms like a zany and use these insulting terms and expect them to not do anything to you? Okay, it looks like we got Dennis on the line. Dennis, what do you think?
8: I don't know. I feel like I've started off this segment and I've gotten dumber by listening to this. But anyway, let me ask you a question. If someone walked up to you and said your wife is a filthy whore and stood right in front of your face and you could smell his breath, what would you do?
2: I'd probably punch him.
8: Okay, so I mean, so really though, when we call that other, now I know he pulled out a gun, we call that other guy an idiot, those two idiots, so you would be an idiot as well, is that correct?
2: Well, I think that you, in general, yeah, that. So I think you could argue that, yes, I would be engaging in criminal, stupid behavior. I would describe the first guy, yeah, I think that in this case, these two idiots is correct. The first guy is absolutely an idiot. The first guy is a YouTuber who has the raison d'etre of going to public places and picking fights. The second guy came to the public places, I understand, to meet him. In this case, yeah, you've got the mutual combat statue. You've got basically dueling. And you have a bunch of these guys. You have Johnny Somali, who recently got charged in, what is it, South Korea? You might correct me. He went there and went to taverns popular with the Korean military and did things like throw bowls of ramen soup on people. Yeah, I think this is stupid behavior, and this is what young men used to do. It's just, it's challenge to duel. So yeah, I think that's pretty stupid, but I agree with your point. My point was that you can't do this. This is the second round and not expect to get in fights.
8: No, no, and I guess I missed the point. The guy showed up to meet him. I don't know what all that's about, but if I was at the farmer's market with my family, and someone walked up to me and said some of those words you suggested, I mean, that's a whole different level of, you know,
2: of course.
8: I mean, that's a lot different than, like you said, two fools meeting up in a public place to have a so-called duel. But, you know, but if someone said something to me like that on my wife or, you know, or something degrading like that, I mean, of course, I mean, what would you do?
2: No, I agree with that. I think that's a good point from Dennis. That's a good correction and clarification. So thanks to Dennis for calling in. Yeah, I think that there's a whole sector of these guys, and I think, and Daryl, do you agree with that? That if someone came up to your wife and started just screaming and raving, you'd probably hit him or pull a pistol.
7: Oh yeah, definitely.
2: Okay, yeah. So I think the question with this Chud the Builder thing is, how's Chud, and I want to hear you guys in the audience, maybe especially the men, what do you think about his chances in court? 859-253-5959. He's gonna have a self-defense claim here. Because, and I'm getting a couple comments, like, I don't know whether both guys had guns. It might be that the first guy, Chud, had a gun. The second guy showed up to meet him and fight. But the second guy might not have had a pistol. Both of them might have been injured by Chud's slug. I mean, this is the comment that I'm feeling dumber as I discuss this. I'm starting to understand that. But anyway, the Chud's claim is going to be, I was defending myself. I just said words and a big guy unprovokedly attacked me. And the question is going to be, can you go to a public place, challenge people to meet you in the public place, insult their families and stand there waving your arms and screaming, and then claim that you were unprovokedly attacked when someone punches you in the face? Okay, it looks like it's about time for us to break out. This is Wilfred Riley filling in for Cruiser and the crew. Big Zach behind the boards. 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
9: Now to take a look at your three-day forecast. This afternoon is going to be sunny with highs around 65 degrees. Tonight, mostly clear, around lows around 43 degrees. On Friday, mostly sunny skies with a high around 74. Then Saturday, we got a chance of thunderstorms with a high around 83. Right now, it's mostly cloudy and 64 degrees at your official weather station, 97.3 FM, WVLK.
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29: Should you still work out when you're injured, or should you take it easy? 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
2: 590. Got a lot going on. A lot going on. And to get in touch with us and to talk about it, 859-253-5959 is the Stuttgart Motors call and text line. Stuttgart Motors call and text line is 859-253-5959. I'm joined by Daryl Pinto, our man in Frankfurt. We may talk to Brooks Crenshaw or John Hodgson, respectively, our man in Shelbyville and our man in the ledge today, but we may not. Those are just buddies of mine, so they'd literally be calling in. Tomorrow we got some guests coming on, but today it's just us engaging with the community in Lexington, Louisville, Frankfurt. We got Big Zach behind the boards as usual, and we got you guys engaging with us, which is our favorite way to talk to the community. So 606-307, by dual you mean mutual combat. Yeah, I think I gave the proper term once, probably a police officer here. Yeah, I mean, so the question with these YouTube guys is, can you challenge people to a mutual combat? You know, I don't think you should be able to. I don't really have a problem with dueling, but it's a social issue, right? Like, can you stand in the middle of a public square and yell, "Come and kill me," like you're Gladiator? I don't necessarily think you should be able to. We're talking about this guy, Chud the Builder. Chud the Builder is famous for walking into public places and, like, slapping people, calling black guys the N-word, calling women whores. Guys, dates, calling weak white guys, you know, race traitors, Asians, whatever, talking about immigrants. He's one of a number of guys like this. Johnny Somali is probably the worst of them. Johnny Somali is a Somali immigrant, unsurprisingly, who literally went over to Japan and or Korea, started dancing on the Comfort Woman statue, the statue of the captured nurses that were used as sex slaves by the Japanese, fighting Korean soldiers. He was just sentenced to 6 months hard labor. They don't play around with this crap in other countries. Anyway, so Chud just shot a guy and got shot in basically a duel. And the question is, like, how far are we willing to take this? Like, are we going to accept his self-defense claim? He says, other guy swung first. I was defending myself when I responded with my gunshot. Are we going to say, okay, you can go to a public place, you can do all this other stuff, as long as you're shooting back? I don't know what we're going to say about that. All right, let's look at all these other comments. Then we're probably going to go to a I'm going to talk to Daryl. Then we're going to go to a caller. Looks like we got David on the line. Daryl, I love hearing you on 590. Smart guy, John, your driver. So apparently someone that's worked with you in a livery or vet services capacity. So, Daryl, what do you think about that? John just commented.
7: Oh, yeah. Thanks, John.
2: All right. That's pretty much all I need to say.
7: Yep.
2: Good guy, John. Joe says, 502, well, have you seen the idiot women who have taken up a similar practice on social media to walk past someone and scream at the top of their lungs and then strike a sexy pose in front of their reaction? Oh, yeah, this is the bend over girls. What is this world coming to with this level of ignorance and narcissism? I don't know. I mean, like, there's a lot of this on social media. Like, how dare you objectify me for posing on all four? Anyway, this is a family show. Just, yeah, the more, in general, if you don't want to be viewed as a lunatic brute as a man or as a crazy prostitute as a woman, there are very easy ways to avoid this. I'll just leave that there. And we got one more comment. 859-229. Bringing a gun to a fist fight might show intent. Yeah, well, maybe. Although, do they both have guns? I don't know. I'm very unsympathetic toward this sort of public antisocial behavior. All right, David, what do you have in mind?
1: Yeah, he calls himself Chud.
2: Yeah, Chud the Builder, C-H-U-D the Builder.
1: Chud the Builder. Do you remember the movie Chud?
2: No, I don't. Is that where the term Chud comes from for like a blocky, goofy guy?
1: It's an acronym for Cannibalistic Humanoid Underground Dweller.
2: That's really funny. No, I don't. I know I've heard of it, like 90s movie, but no, I've never seen it.
1: Well, it's a really ridiculous movie. But I had a gentleman when I was in the Army that I'm an Irish Catholic, every conceivable thing you could ever think of calling an Irish Catholic, he'd call me continuously for a long period of time. And one day I said, you know, you're nothing but a glorified Chud.
2: Okay.
1: Ran to the CO and said I used a racial slur. Because it had to been because I was white and he was black.
2: Come on.
1: No, he did. I went in front of the man. I went in front of the captain. And the captain sitting there and said, so what'd you call him? So I called him a Chud. He said, a Chud? And he put his hand over his mouth. And he said, so he asked the other, he said, so what does that mean? He goes, I don't know. It has to be racist or something.
2: Has to be racist.
1: So the captain said, tell him what it is. And I told him, he goes, well, what in the hell is that? So you think I live under the stairs or something? So it was you call yourself a Chud. Well, then you are one.
2: Boom. That's a great conclusion there, David. Yeah. I will say the worst kind of guy, I actually don't have a big problem with quote unquote locker room talk where you've got like the Irish guy and the black guy roasting each other about like, whose ancestors were more abused, you know, and historical pricing and so on. But if one of those guys suddenly decides, okay, this is way over the line and I'm going to tell the teacher, then you've kind of broken the bond there. You either both obey the rules or neither does. And I have the same issue with men and women today where, you know, the audience of call.

0: And like racial humor was brutal. Like, what's 10 inches long and white? Nothing. How do you hide a black man's car keys? I'm not going to tell all these jokes on the air and never come back, you know, but like it was, it just accepted. You would take it, you would laugh, and then you would hit the guy back with a joke. And I mean, if you wanted the jokes to stop, you would say something like, you play too much, you know, let's put on these backpacks full of sand and go out here and suffer. You know, it would be considered extremely bizarre to report someone to like an educational authority. And hopefully we can get back to that. And please, guys, please don't start writing into the text line with ethnic jokes. Like, that's probably something that we're not actually going to read. I see the production team just like, no, that's not. We're not going to do that.
1: Cool.
0: So, okay. But like, okay, we got one. Actually, let's just go to the bottom of the hour break. 859-25. Well, no, let's just go to the bottom of the hour of the break. News Talk 590 WVLK. This is Wilfred Riley filling in for Cruiser and the Crew.
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4: We're mostly sunny and unseasonably cool Thursday with highs only around the mid to upper 60s, mostly clear mid 40s overnight. Increasing clouds Friday, could be a few showers and storms around, near normal highs in the mid 70s, and we start to heat up this weekend, highs around 80 Saturday. Rounds of showers and storms on the way as well. I'm meteorologist Tom Ackerman with your LEX 18 Storm Tracker forecast on Lexington's News Traffic and Weather Station, 97.3 FM WVLK.
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17: Let's see. Well, there was this one time I went snorkeling in the Caribbean when I was a kid. 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I mean, when you're sitting on the beach, it's so peaceful, and you sort of forget there's a whole other world under there, just full of all kinds of life. We saw the most beautiful corals. I remember thinking they were waving at us as they moved with the ocean. And then there were all these amazing fish. They kind of reminded me of tropical birds. They were so bright and colorful, just darting all over the place like birds in the sky. I'll never

0: 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It completely changed the way I look at the ocean.
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2: The builder and this black guy, former football man, that came to a brawl with him. These guys either ended up shooting each other or Chud shot the brother, quote unquote, and himself. Not necessarily the proudest moment in the USA's history. But it really does bring up the question of when you cross the line with sort of these YouTube prankster guys who've become an entire category of behavior in the recent past. I mean, I've mentioned Johnny Somali, for example, the guy who went to Korea and literally got sentenced to hard labor. And there are quite a few others that come immediately to mind. Someone mentioned the bend over girls, these people who are following men around doing all this hysterical stuff and then striking sexy poses the moment the guys call them out and accusing them of harassing them. What should we do about this? When do pranks cross the line, I guess, would be part of this. Like, to me, a prank is something with no consequences among friends. Like, if I'm with my girl and you walk up behind me, and I don't think I'm the toughest guy, but I mean, I have reasonable fighting training. If you walk up behind me and, like, punch me in the back of the head, you might get shot. I think that's outside of the prankster category. Daryl, what do you think about that? What is a prank?
3: Prank is something funny between friends that doesn't cross the line, like you said.
2: If I, like, walk up to you and kick you in the balls and we haven't seen each other in a year, is that a prank?
3: No.
2: Is that felony assault?
3: No, but it's a trip to the hospital for you.
2: Fair enough. Probably for both of us if the kick's any good. Yeah, I mean, that's not a prank. That's an attempted something. Okay, so this is a deep point. 859-559. Chud is getting exactly what he wanted. Attention. Next story. Yeah, okay, I think that's actually a good point. That's why these guys are doing this, right? I mean, there's a famous line, all you have to do is kill a series of wives in a novel way to get attention from people that have never heard of William Shakespeare. And that's probably very true. Like, why did Kim Kardashian film a vigorous sex tape at age 19? Because why else would anyone pay attention to Kim Kardashian? Like, what are your skills? I mean, we saw a couple of them on the tape. But other than that, I mean, you're dating Ray J, who's moderately famous. You're good looking, but you're not a writer. You're not a actress, as we saw. You know, she just failed the bar. You're not as spectacularly skilled as a student. You're good enough to get through a decent law school, so shout to her. But if you are predatory and willing to use that 100% desire to chase attention, you can get in the public eye. And Chud's a competent enough fighter, I guess. He used that, and now he's the name we're talking about. Okay, so that's a good point. All right, Joe. Okay, so there's this whole thing. Some people are responding to my comment about ethnic jokes in an urban high school in the 90s. Joe says, how do you even define a racial slur? What if you call someone a Nigerian? How can you call that a racial slur? Well, the N-word doesn't come from Nigerian. There's actually a hilarious story here. When I was in high school, we were reading off the names of the countries. We were doing a geography quiz, and one white guy, a tough white guy, had gotten almost all the African countries, and he came to Niger. And he's sitting there, and he's like, am I going to get all the points from my team and then get in four fights? We called them fades after school. So he's deciding whether or not to read the name of the country. And a black girl he'd gone on two dates with took pity on him and was like, that's Niger, you idiot, Niger. And so he then proceeded through the rest of the countries. But Nigerian is pronounced Nigerian. He goes on to say, if someone calls an African-American a Nigerian, what would the response be? Nigeria is in Africa, last time I checked. Instead of using the N-word, they'd have a conundrum on their hands. Well, most African-Americans, in fact, are from Nigeria and Cameroon in West Africa. African-Americans are of West African Bantu descent. And then he asks, can I assume the N-word actually comes from the word Nigeria or the word Niger? Okay, so we're on the same page. Great minds think alike. No, the N-word actually comes from the word Negro or Nigro, which is simply the racial description of black people. So most racial and other serious insults simply come from names that were misused by people with hostile intent. So retard, and I mean no offense by saying this, retarded is Latin for slow, or retardus, R-E-T-A-R-D-U-S, transmogrified into the English retarded, R-E-T-A-R-D-E-D, and retard is simply a shortened version of this. Retard in music means to play slowly. And cruel people began to use that as a term for stupid. But all that means is slow. So if you simply say slow or developmentally delayed, you're saying the same thing. The N-word is just Negro or Nigro modified slightly. They're all like that. And this is one reason I think why it's actually stupid to have magic words. Like, if you change, if you, instead of saying retarded bluntly, you say developmentally delayed or you say special, special becomes an insult. I think almost everyone's heard an upper middle class woman say in the South, say, oh, he's special. Like, you just, whatever the term is going to become the insult. Daryl, what do you think about that? Are there any magic words? Like, we're not going to use profane terms online and get the station billed $2,000, but, like, are there any words you wouldn't say at home if you're reading Huckleberry Finn?
3: Huckleberry Finn?
2: Yeah, because they have the negative terms for blacks, Irishmen, so on in the book, Frenchmen. Like, would you read that as, like, the M word for, like, the Irish insult, or would you just say the word?
3: I would say the word if I'm just in the house. If I go outside, then I'm not going to use the N-word or the...
2: any of the others.
3: Any of the others, just because I don't know who's around and...
2: But so you don't think they're actually magic words, though? Like, you wouldn't... if you were in an intimate moment with your wife, or you were playing pickup basketball with good friends, you wouldn't not use certain words because they are magic.
3: Right. And it depends also on who's saying it. Like, when I went to K-State... I heard the N-word more times in my life than I did anywhere else, but it was African-Americans calling each other the N-word. So that was perfectly okay, I guess, for that word to be used compared to, like, if a white person were to say the N-word.
2: Well, I think what you're getting at very politely is that a lot of social norms don't make a ton of sense. Like, right. For example, I am black. So I can say any word, and I'm also part white, so I could say any of those terms. But in fact, I'm obviously just multiracial. In terms of the black slurs, I'm obviously like 50-60% Caucasian. So, like, we're just using archaic labeling that comes from, like, the slave era.
3: Right.
2: Yeah, it doesn't. There actually is no logical reason that people who are 75% white are black, for example. There's no logical reason that, like, urban white kids can't use black terms in the first place. Like, this is just sort of stuff we say.
3: Yeah, right.
2: So, yeah, so, like, people, I think most smart people realize that people just make up rules that are often very stupid.
3: That's true.
2: Yeah, I mean, I think that might be a conclusion to this. Okay, so, let's see, Joe has a point on magic words. What if white guys rebelled against the N-word? Nerd. I mean, first of all, I think that's true. I think there are a lot of words, a cripple, that probably have fully the power of the N-word. Slut. I mean, I think there are a lot of things you could be called that would be at least as offensive. Broke. But, I mean, tabooing doesn't necessarily make a lot of sense. Anyway, let's move to another topic involving young men, which is looks maxing. Daryl, are you familiar with looks maxing?
3: No, I haven't. What is it?
2: What is it? Looks maxing is this phenomenon. Have you heard of clavicular?
3: No, I haven't.
2: Zach, have you heard of clavicular? What's your opinion on clavicular?
4: It seems like a big waste of time to me. If you told somebody you could hit yourself in the face with a hammer and accentuate your jawline better, we would have been doing it for years and years now instead of in 2026, right?
2: Yeah, I'm not going to waste production time too much with this, but yeah, like, so clavicular is this guy who's recently become very famous for advocating the sort of edgy behavior for men that women have been doing for a while. Like, there's, it may be Kim Kardashian, but some female celebrity years ago said she wanted her body hairless and odorless below the neck, and that drew a lot of attention from, like, other women who wondered how realistic this was. By the way, women, 859-253-5959, 859-253-5959. How realistic and healthy do you think that is? What do you think the inspiration for that might be? Is that a good goal? Is that something men should want? Anyway, but clavicular is a guy who's become C-L-A-V-I-C-U-L-A-R. I believe he named himself after his own collarbones. But Clavicular is a guy who's drawn a lot of attention for advocating what he calls looks maxing, which is making yourself look better by doing crazy stuff. So like every morning he hits himself 10 times in the jaw with a hammer. Because having a rugged look to your jawline, as if you've been in a lot of fights, is attractive to women. Now, I don't know why he doesn't just go to the boxing gym. I don't think he's ever been asked that. But he does this. He takes meth. He uses Adderall and some Puritina Snow every day. So he's very amped up. So he goes to the gym and works out a lot. He also uses pure testosterone every day. Does all kind of crazy stuff. He doesn't seem to do anything like run. But he's also a, one of those red pill guys a la Andrew Tate. So he has all these takes on women. You should only talk to women if you haven't slept with a woman for 3 days, so they'll feel your primal hunger and this sort of stuff. You should only eat meat and vegetables. Anyway, but the looks maxing trend is taking off with guys. And there are a bunch of these looks maxing podcasters going on right now. So I'm interested in this. I don't know if I'm going to spend more than 5 minutes on this with the bros, but for any men in the audience, 859-253-5959, we get a lot of UK and Kentucky State men in the audience. Are you looks maxing? And not are you going to the gym sometimes, but are you intentionally trying to make yourself look better than you naturally would because you think that appearance, as opposed to wealth, fitness, strength, bravery, are strong draws for normal women? 859-253-5959. It's interesting. Daryl, are you a looks maxer?
3: No, I'm naturally good looking.
2: Just a natural beauty. You're both of you guys are natural beauties. Silky beard over there in production, just long flowing hair like Thor. Daryl, I mean, just a king. King moves all around me. I'm just surrounded by testosterone. It's like there's a herd of goats in here. I mean, but okay, I'm actually going to give a real comment on this for the men, and I want to hear what the women think about this. We may have to wait till like, okay, I'm just going to say this. We got 2 minutes before we get out of here. Look, women do judge men based on things other than morality, but what we're looks maxed on or looks rated on is different from what women are looks rated on. It's not gracile facial beauty. It's physical strength, bravery, masculinity, I mean, like V-cut body, muscles, hair, virility. Do you look like a man as opposed to a small boy? I mean, and there's also the shallow stuff, your car, wallet. I mean, if I were a man, I don't think I would spend very much time clothing. Do you know how to dress, hygiene? I don't think I'd spend too much time worrying about the prettiness of my jawline or how well shaved my body hair was, with a few exceptions, you know. And I think this is kind of a silly trend. It's a fatherless male trend, but it's something that guys are doing right now. And I mean, there's an element of look sharpening that can be useful for you. Okay, so this is something interesting. A guy says, you know, some of this probably has to do with Hollywood imagery and the sort of woke era. You know, how realistic and healthy should a man feel if they make the next James Bond character gay? And I would also add in, there's the Odyssey debate where people are saying Elliot Page or Ellen Page might play Achilles. You know, there are some weird male images that are being presented. Elliot Page, of course, was originally Ellen Page, who's a woman or a female. Now, I personally, we'll talk about the Odyssey thing when we get back. I don't think that's actually going to be who the character is. But anyway, we're pulling out right now, 3/4 through the hour. This is Wilfred Riley filling in for Cruiser and the Crew along with Daryl Pinto, News Talk 590 WVLK.
4: Taking a look at your three-day forecast today, highs around 65 degrees and sunny tonight, mostly clear, low around 43 degrees on Friday, mostly sunny skies under 74 degrees of a high, and then Saturday, chance of thunderstorms with a high around 83 degrees. Hanging in there at 64 degrees and mostly cloudy skies at your official weather station, 97.3 FM, WVLK.
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11: A better life with Dr. Sanjay Gupta.
12: If you are the parent of an infant, it can be really hard to find baby foods that are truly healthy for your child. According to a new study out of UNC Chapel Hill, almost three quarters of baby foods are ultra-processed and may contain additives that are linked to potential health problems later in life. The study's lead author said what shocked her was that the top ingredient in 71% of these baby foods wasn't a fruit or vegetable, it was one or more additives that babies' guts are not fully developed enough to be able to handle. Eating the right food at this stage of life is so important because this is when children begin developing dietary preferences for the rest of their lives. So take the extra time to look at the ingredient labels on the foods you are buying. You're going to want short lists and also ingredients that you recognize. I'm Dr. Sanjay Gupta, helping you live a better life.
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2: 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Let's see these comments. Okay, so Joe says, my observation with the social media generation as a younger guy, we must have very little to do nowadays to entertain ourselves. And when there is something that has entertainment value, people can't simply enjoy it without filming themselves for public consumption. Yeah, so this is a take on everything from looks maxing and people filming very intimate dates to probably this idiotic duel that we saw with Chud and the young brother. Yeah, I mean, you see this all the time. You'll be at a minor league ball game and you'll be literally looking at a sunset over a ballpark and you'll see people taking pictures of it. They'll be looking at it through their camera lens and it's kind of bizarre. They'll be filming them and their date looking at the sun. All right. Okay, Dara, we're going to pop over to you in a second. But okay, this guy, this is a funny joke. This is an old joke. 859-533 says, you know, with this looks maxing, you're reminding me of that joke where the guy asked the gym manager and his bodybuilder consultant, whatever, which machine he should use to impress the ladies the most. And the guy says the ATM machine. Okay, not bad. 606-210. Daryl, I'm going to ask you about this. I don't take it to the extreme. I do go to the gym. I use a tanning bed moderately, and I do some other cosmetic things that I feel most men in the earlier times would consider to be feminine. How do you feel about that, Daryl? Is that feminine?
3: No, I don't think so. You tanning in or that is not feminine.
2: Feminine.
3: Right.
2: What would be a feminine thing for a man to do?
3: Going out and getting a facial or whatever, like that.
2: Okay, it sounds like Zach over in production said makeup.
3: Makeup, yeah.
2: Okay, yeah, I think, what about getting your nails done?
3: Well, I mean, a good manicure is nothing wrong with that, but if getting your nails painted would be crossing the line.
2: So is the line what a Frenchman wouldn't do?
3: Well, I don't know what a Frenchman would do.
2: Well, a Frenchman would get a manicure, he would tan, but he wouldn't, like, put on lipstick.
3: Oh, no, I wouldn't do that.
2: Okay. Yeah, I don't view it as feminine to tan your body. I mean, I view it as a bit Jersey Shore. I mean, they used to have the old line GTL day. It's a gym tan laundry day where you, like, get cosmetic, like you shave your personal areas and you go to the gym for 2 hours and you tan and so on. But there's actually nothing wrong with that. Yeah, there's nothing wrong with that as a guy. I do think that extreme focus on your external physical appearance as a man, the phrase that comes to mind is unnecessary. And I'm not criticizing you, young man, but if you were to spend that amount of time getting money or developing a blue-collar skill, I think that would probably have more overall impact with women. Like, if you learned how to cook, I think that would probably down the road be more impactful with your wife. Than being extremely tan. But both are good, you know, honestly, whatever.
3: Maybe in California that would work.
2: Yeah, California maybe. Okay, so 859-265, nope, I'm lip working, if you know what I mean. Okay, I mean, it's also plus in a relationship. Let's keep it moving. All right. Okay, so that's most of the looks maxing stuff, and it looks like we're almost ready to head to break. When we come back, we're going to talk about Big Trump in China. Melania's wearing Gucci. There are no women on the team. A lot of things are going on. All right, heading out. Wilfred Riley in for Cruiser and the crew. Daryl Pinto.

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4: Reassurance about U.S. defenses. Only Sabrady, Fox News, the CENTCOM commander, telling a Senate panel,
5: I have all the munitions necessary to both defend our forces as well as conduct a broad range of contingencies.
4: As lawmakers raise concern about air and missile defenses after reports of how much has been used in Iran and reports that Iran still has much of its missile and launch capabilities. Admiral Brad Cooper says he has seen open source numbers that are not accurate and don't take everything into account, including the impact on Iran's command and control. Iran reportedly seizing another ship, though, off the coast of the UAE.
6: This comes after the Iranians accused the UAE of being directly involved in attacks against their country, and a diplomatic spat overnight that included the Israelis announcing that Prime Minister Benjamin Netanyahu made a secret visit to the UAE during the war, only to see the Emiratis deny it later.
4: Fox's Trey Yingston, Tel Aviv. The White House says China agrees Iran cannot have a nuclear weapon, but there appears to be greater tension over Taiwan at a Beijing summit.
7: We know what President Trump wants, for the Chinese to open China up for American businesses. She wants the U.S. just to get out of the way if he decides to move on Taiwan. This is from the official Chinese readout of the Xi-Trump private meeting. Taiwan independence and cross-strait peace are as irreconcilable as fire and water. Safeguarding peace and stability across the Taiwan Strait is the biggest common denominator between China and the U.S. The U.S. side must exercise extra caution in handling the Taiwan question.
4: Fox's Peter Ducey in Beijing. That statement also warning of possible conflict if that question isn't handled properly. The president's visit to Beijing is scheduled to wrap up overnight tonight, U.S. time. Wall Street rallies. The Dow up 370 points at the bell, back over 50K. 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
8: How did I lose weight? 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I did. I love this stuff. 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
9: We're mostly sunny and unseasonably cool Thursday with highs only around the mid to upper 60s, mostly clear mid 40s overnight. Increasing clouds Friday, could be a few showers and storms around, near normal highs in the mid 70s, and we start to heat up this weekend, highs around 80 Saturday. Rounds of showers and storms on the way as well. I'm meteorologist Tom Ackerman with your LEX 18 Storm Tracker forecast on Lexington's news traffic and weather station, 97.3 FM WVLK.
10: From the Scheller Automotive Traffic Center, right now we have reports of a collision on I-75 in the southbound lanes at the Newtown Pike exit. Watch for increased traffic on outbound Winchester Road at Sir Barton Way. Traffic's picking up on Forbes Road at Old Frankfort Pike, also on Pasadena Drive at Regency Road. I'm Roger Meadows for 97.3 FM WVLK.
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11: All right. Coming back to the airwaves, this is Wilfred Riley filling in for Cruiser and the Crew. Got Daryl Pinto, our man in Frankfurt, right here with me, doing the good luck thumbs up. Big Zach behind the boards. So we spent the first hour talking about some pretty light topics. First, let me do my annual 10-minute plug. I'm the author of the book Lies, My Liberal Teacher Told Me. Lies, people, lies. You should run out, check out that book at Amazon.com. That book recently jumped to like number 20, 30 in the world after Elon Musk retweeted it. Lies My Liberal Teacher Told Me. 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If you have a mid-sized business yourself, you might be interested in kind of removing some of the modifications you've probably seen, some of the things the government's probably suggested to you since really about 2010, if you look at when the BLM hashtag first went live. Okay, so, Daryl, you said you wanted to talk about Trump and China, right?
12: Yes. That'd be great.
11: What's the big guy doing in China?
12: Oh, right now, he's with President Xi, and he brought Musk around, so they're buddies again. And then the CEO of NVIDIA. And I was thinking he's going to get the Chinese to tell the Iranians to knock it off. And then the Chinese are being squeezed because of the Strait of Hormuz. The Iranian oil can't come through. So that's like 50% of their oil, the chips, and then Trump's going to probably make a couple of deals over there.
11: Yeah, Xi Jinping, the president of China, is in talks with Big Trump right now. A lot going on, and there are a lot of stories that are surrounding this. I mean, one of them is that Trump's team and the Chinese team are both all white and East Asian men. So there's a viral headline on social media today. Is this supposed to be meritocracy? Where are the women? Let me scroll down my page and find this actually. Where's that at? See who put this out. But while I'm looking for that. Okay, so this is Geeta Jopanath 24,000 likes, 3.4 million views. Jita Jopanath, the famous Indian journalist, a painting of the end of meritocracy, a meeting of the two largest economies and not one woman at the table. From both teams, it's all Caucasian, Asian, and East Indian guys because they're the CEOs of the largest companies in the USA and China. That's one narrative. Melania Trump has made some headlines by wearing a unique Gucci dress that's got dragons and so on it that was apparently made just for her. One of the big themes is whether the USA and China can rein in some of their proxies, like Ukraine, which is making drones that are used around the world. Iran, which is friendly with China, which is currently controlling the Strait of Hormuz. And as a result of that, it's become very difficult to get oil through kind of this narrow passage of water. That's affected the USA. That's affected China. Daryl, do you think any progress will be made on the strait?
12: Oh, yeah. I think China's going to cave because they're not getting the oil. And there was another thing on the news that America is going to sell China oil through Alaska.
11: Possibly, yeah. America, so America's in an interesting position, re-oil. I mean, we're suffering. I don't get what happened with the Iran war, really. I mean, I don't necessarily think this is a blunder on Trump's end, but I don't understand it. I mean, it seems to me that we were winning the Iran war. We killed something like 4,000 Iranians. We lost 20 guys. I mean, we did lose a lot of tech and materiel. Our trade is always billions of dollars in stuff for lives on the enemy side. But then both sides just said, we're taking a boot to the face. Let's stop fighting. That left Iran, which was about a week away from losing the strait, in control of the Strait of Hormuz. And because the war was a tie, they just kept enforcing their blockade on the Strait of Hormuz. And because of that, gas prices are still $5 a gallon or whatever. Mm-hmm. So in practice, that was a tactical defeat for us. I mean, it would have made sense, even if it meant more deaths, more cost, to keep prosecuting the war, because that was the one thing we wanted out of the war. But I mean, hopefully Trump can persuade China to pressure Iran a little bit there. But Iran is blocking Chinese ships too, right?
12: Oh, yeah, true.
11: So, I mean, is the plan we're working together with China to push them? What do you think?
12: Well, I think the plan is to squeeze them with the sanctions, the Iranians, the sanctions and the embargo or the blockade where they can't get any ships out, any oil out. And I think they're losing like $500 million a day, the Iranians. And so they're thinking that the economy is going to implode.
11: Yeah, well, I guess this is true. I mean, they're blockading us. I mean, so is the situation now that we're blockading them at one end of the strait and they're blockading us at the other end of the strait?
12: I think so, yeah.
11: It's definitely, or we may be blockading in the ocean outside of the strait.
12: That's what we're doing.
11: There's very much a, like, boys throwing rocks element to this. We're like, if you're not moving your ships, we can't move our ships, you can't move your ships.
12: True.
11: Like, let's hope something, let's hope a unified U.S.-China global oil policy comes out of this. What I was saying, though, and it might sound accurately, like I'm not entirely sure what we, the Persians and the Arabs and the Chinese, are doing when it comes to the strait. I'm not entirely sure. I am sure that the USA is actually in a pretty good domestic security position when it comes to oil and natural gas. Because of fracking over the past couple decades, we've actually found much larger energy reserves in the USA than we thought existed. Yeah. And there's also the Bakken oil and gas field in Canada and in the Dakotas that we now know about. And that's why there's that boomtown area up in kind of the high desert region in the USA. So we can exploit that in the worst case. It's just we haven't fully developed that. So we still get a lot of, fossil fuel resources from the Middle East.
12: Oh, well, I think we're independent with fossil fuels, and we're also getting oil from Venezuela.
11: Well, that's a good point. I mean, so like you have to think that in just predatory, amoral terms, one of the reasons we went into Venezuela was that we knew that if there was a conflict with the Middle East and we were already trading punches with Iran, that was going to affect oil. So like hopefully every barrel that Venezuela pumps out is coming over here now, whether or not that's officially acknowledged.
12: Oh, yeah, it's coming here. And also the Chinese were getting like 40% of the oil from that country over there to China, and now
11: they're not. Yeah, so we have to figure out how to divide that up. So that, I mean, I'm sure that's a huge subject of the talks, especially the less published talks. What are we going to do with Iran? What's going to happen with that Venezuelan oil? Have the lights been turned on in Cuba yet?
12: Right now, the Cubans are protesting what I'm hearing off the news, and everything's getting worse. The economy, and just waiting for the plug to be pulled on them.
11: Yeah, so there's a lot going on. So Trump's in China. I'm going to close. Well, actually, we got a couple more minutes for this block. So let's go to Joe here. Joe says, this is relevant to a lot of segments, although not necessarily this one. Joe says, I think heaven social media didn't exist when I was young and vain. I already regret wasting too much time primping in front of the mirror for public appeal, trying to be a perfectionist with hair, clothes. Social media would have made it exponentially worse. People don't realize how much precious time they're wasting with this selfie crap, but they will probably regret it years from now for not touching grass more often when life was free from responsibility. Yeah, anyone who was a normal party person in the 60s, 70s, 80s, and 90s doesn't really recognize how lucky they were. Like, I don't mean to glorify hooking up in a cornfield or something like that. But there's an element of freedom and fun to that. That was, your mom might not have loved it, especially for daughters, but that was extremely enjoyable. It's a healthy part of social development. And it's almost impossible to imagine that in the modern phones everywhere era. You know, it's impossible to imagine the Chicago rave scene with iPhones and Androids and people like leaning over into those dark corners and clicking. It's impossible to imagine the hippie movement. It's impossible to imagine the field party scene. And that's one of the reasons why people are so isolated and alienated. Like, anything rebellious that you tried to do would be documented by 50 or 60 people. And that's why when you watch people that go into politics, they tend to fall into two categories. Either they're exposed by some crazy scandal. Like, if you remember even Brett Kavanaugh, who came of age around maybe the time I did or a little earlier. But that was the start of the period where people started coming forward from 30 years ago and saying, we made out at a party. I'm not sure everything was consensual. That hopefully, in fact, definitely that would never happen in my case. But you know, there might be a photographic record of it, et cetera. And that's much more common with younger politicians, where there actually are pictures and videos of someone throwing up off a boat. That's case one. Or case two, you get the weird, atypical person who has never done anything bad or naughty or bizarre in their life, because their goal their entire life has been predatory pursuit of fame. So in the social media era, you either get guaranteed destruction at some point in your life from some enemy you've made, or you get only psychopaths and sociopaths pursuing leadership, and neither of those is good. Daryl, how do you think your life would have changed if everything had been on photographic record?
12: Oh, I would be toast by now.
11: What do you mean by that? Give specifics, sir.
12: No. No, it was a lot freer back then, where you didn't have to worry about what's going to be online, because there is no online.
11: Can you imagine, like, clubs in San Diego? I mean, you're talking about being in the Army or the Navy in, like, the 1980s with, like, people walking around with cameras taking pictures of everything. Like, the Hunter Biden scandal only came about because Hunter Biden insisted on taking pictures of every damn thing he did at parties.
12: Oh, yeah, definitely. You know, when you're young and dumb,
11: what would you do if you were in a hotel room with two girls and a bunch of cocaine and you saw a guy walking around with his iPhone snapping pictures of you? Like, wouldn't you take it and break it?
12: Oh, yeah, definitely.
11: Like, it's just insane. But, okay, go on. Sorry, I interrupted you.
12: So I think we were more freer to do things back then, because we didn't have one, you know, you didn't have instant pictures and no way to transmit them to friends and all that. And
11: just so, but that whole sort of thing, like, not everything was on record.
12: Yeah.
11: And would you agree that living like everything's on record has made these kids more nervous and more shy?
12: Oh, yeah, definitely. And what these, you know, what's the saying? What's on the internet is there forever.
11: Yeah, I think, and we got 1 minute left. I think that the big thing with this is probably going to be OnlyFans and all that sort of stuff. And I don't want to quote unquote slut shame, but I think it's 8% of young women. This isn't all women. It's young women. It's less than 2% of all women. But 8% of young women have an OnlyFans, the like prostitution and exotic pictures profile. And those really don't go away. Like you can search anything on the Wayback Machine. It's extremely easy to do. I'm not going to tell people how to do it. But that's going to become a problem for a lot of people that become lawyers and politicians and so on down the line. Like that's commonly used to fund grad school. So I would expect that. And by the way, I hope the guys that pay for those things get exposed too. Like if guys start digging into women, like you're going to find there's also got to be a record of the 100 male subscribers, you know. But I think I see that derailing a bunch of campaigns and so on in the future. We already saw one state Senate race knocked out when it turned out that the candidate was a prominent MILF, whatever that means, performer. So we're going to see a lot of people who have internet footprints tripped up by them at some point. Hopefully, I don't know. We'll find a way to mask. We'll live in a VPN world as much as a footprint world. But anyway, we got to go to break right now. This is Wilfred Riley, News Talk 590 WVLK.
8: 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And I did. Lean, right here. I did. I love this stuff. 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
10: Now for your three-day forecast. Tonight's going to be mostly clear with lows around 43 degrees. On Friday, we can expect mostly sunny skies with a high around 74. Saturday, we got a chance of thunderstorms, highs of 83 degrees. Getting a little bit cooler out there. We dropped to 61 degrees under mostly cloudy skies. It's your official weather station, 97.3 FM, WVLK. From the Scheller Automotive Traffic Center, right now traffic's picking up on the inner loop of Man of War Boulevard at Richmond Road. Also on inbound Leestown Road at Greendale Road. Watch for some increased traffic on outbound Harrodsburg Road at Spring Ridge Drive. I'm Roger Meadows for 97.3 FM, WVLK.
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11: Talk about a topic that was texted to me on my real phone, which, just to see if anyone's listening quickly, is 630-301-4108. This is the Vivek win in Ohio. This is about 4 days dated, but I think gets into something important about the GOP, because I've had a lot of conversations on this station and every time I do right-wing and center-right media in Kentucky and Tennessee about, like, the rising Groiper tide and so on. And I think both guys in the booth might be a bit to the left of me. And I've always had, well, I don't know if Daryl's to the left of me, but I've always had a lot of guys saying, you know, these new, Daryl, you to the left of me politically?
12: I think so, yeah.
11: Oh, okay. Well, fair enough. Anyway, but we've always had guys saying, like, there's this new wave of Republican candidates coming. This is America first. Young white men have been held down, this kind of thing. And we had this guy, Corey Putsch, in Ohio, that was one of these America First candidates. And I was genuinely curious how the boy was going to do. I don't hate him. I've met him once or twice, golf scrambles, this kind of thing. He was running against Vivek Ramaswamy, who I also don't mind. Vivek is a traditional Republican, kind of a Ronald Reagan Main Street guy. He happens to be an Indian-American guy. Again, no one has a problem with either man. But this was kind of a pit against race, right? Vivek Ramaswamy won 90% of the vote. You didn't mishear that. He won 90% of the vote. This is a test of the internet versus reality, right? This is like the debates online with these feminists where people are saying, like, you have no duty to sleep with your husband in a traditional marriage, or like, as a woman, I don't care if my man works. And I don't mean to be offensive or mocking. I'm making the point about there are a lot of things that you hear on the interwebs that are presented as very normal, that sound a bit abnormal to me, but that are impossible to test in real life. And this was a test in real life. Like, how prevalent is the quote-unquote alt or dissident right? So here you have Corey Putsch, one of the most popular guys in that block, and he's running against one of the most popular mainstream Republicans. How'd the race break down? And again, Vivek Ramaswamy won 90% of the vote. So I think this really makes the point about the internet versus reality. And I'm curious about what you guys think. 859-253-5959. Because I think this is a very important point. When I do talk radio, for example, I hear opinions that seem like normal America. People will say, like, I like Trump, but I don't worship him. People will frequently say their favorite Republicans, Ronald Reagan, and their favorite Democrats, Bill Clinton, for example. But Clinton's a bit corrupt. Like, people just say sort of normal stuff. Mm-hmm. When I go online, people will say things like, we need to become a Catholic monarchy. Like, and it strikes me that there's just much more of a concentration of crazy people. And I think that this is just one of those interesting illustrations of that. Daryl, do you have any thoughts on the Vivek race?
12: No, not very.
11: Okay. So what do you think about that, though? There's just a lot of crazy people on, like, Twitter and Facebook.
12: Oh, yeah, definitely. People are trying to get their nutty
11: personal beliefs
12: out there. I think they're trying to do that for 2 minutes of fame.
11: Yeah, I also think, have you ever heard of the toaster bleeper problem?
12: No. What is that?
11: I'm surprised you haven't for like an old sergeant or something. So the toaster F-U asterisk K-E-R problem is an illustration of the effect of large media. It was originally the old circular letters. Then it was the first email internet. But it's the illustration of the effect of mass media on crazy beliefs. So the toaster lover problem is basically like, how would you guys react if a friend came up to you and said he wanted to be intimate with toasters? And no, but it's just presented as crazy. Like he said, he has some kind of weirdo fetish. It doesn't hurt kids, but it's weird and disgusting. He likes llamas, you know, and the reality is that if you guys are both good guys and you played ball or were in the army together and you're in some small town and you know, it's not going to hurt his wife. If he tells you this in a bar or on a golf track prior to the internet, what would happen is that you would slap him upside the head and say, I'm going to give you one, but you didn't say that. And you're never going to say that again. And you just go finish the match.
12: Yeah.
11: It just didn't happen. Yeah. And it's that's what happened for all of history. You know, on his 20th wedding anniversary, his wife might dress up as a toaster. That's it. I mean, that's it. It just didn't happen again. He's a Boy Scout leader. That's it. The internet allows people to search toaster lover, and you find that there are toaster lover support groups, and there are pages with pictures of sexy toasters sponsored by Black & Decker and Leico, and you realize, you start thinking, maybe I'm not alone. Maybe I'm not crazy. And so you go onto Facebook and you set up the toaster lover support group and so on. And all of a sudden this is what happened with male transgenderism, by the way. Like

0: that kind of like Fishback. And unless they sink into actual racism, which he may have, I don't follow the guy on like X, but unless they sink into actual racism, I don't mind like edgy internet candidates, but he's another like America first, like I'm coming. They're not, they don't know what's happening among the young men in this country. This is a war. You know, he's another one of these guys. He's going up against Byron Donalds in Florida. Byron Donalds is again, chubby, diamond earring, black, wealthy, good golfer, politician type politician. And Fishback is saying he's going to annihilate him and the internet is very much in love with Fishback and so on. If Fishback comes out with 10% of the vote, I think we kind of know what this is. Like, I think that there's, as an investor, there's a point where we have to stop taking stuff on Twitter and Facebook and so on seriously and look at what ordinary people in the real world say. Like, do you have polls on this? Like, if you go to a UK Wildcats game and you ask people, who are you voting for? What do they say? I guess that's my point. Daryl, I'm going to give you the final word. What do you think about this? Like, the internet, the cool kids online spaces versus reality. Does TikTok reflect reality in any way?
1: Oh, no, it doesn't. It's like its own universe. Strange universe out there.
0: Okay. So the online space is just a bunch of weirdos on computers.
1: Right.
0: Okay, maybe so. We'll talk a little bit about it when we come back. We're also going to talk more about Trump and China. This is Wilfred Riley filling in for Cruiser and the Crew, News Talk 590 WVLK.
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18: We're mostly sunny and unseasonably cool Thursday with highs only around the mid to upper 60s, mostly clear mid 40s overnight. Increasing clouds Friday, could be a few showers and storms around, near normal highs in the mid 70s, and we start to heat up this weekend, highs around 80 Saturday. Rounds of showers and storms on the way as well. I'm meteorologist Tom Ackerman with your LEX 18 Storm Tracker forecast on Lexington's News Traffic and Weather Station, 97.3 FM WVLK.
19: From the Scheller Automotive Traffic Center, right now we've got a non-injury collision to watch for. That's on outbound Richmond Road at Lake Park Road. Watch for increased traffic on Versailles Road at Alexandria Drive, as well as on inbound Georgetown Road at Nandino Boulevard. I'm Roger Meadows for 97.3 FM WVLK.
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1: A better life with Dr. Sanjay Gupta.
2: You ever wonder why the same cold virus makes some people so sick and others not sick at all? Well, according to an interesting new study out of Yale School of Medicine, one key factor is how quickly the cells in their noses, called nasal cells, respond to the virus and contain it. It's called the interferon response, and it can vary for different people. Now, when that response gets inhibited, it can trigger a different reaction, which leads to excessive mucus production and inflammation. In other words, a cold that is a lot more miserable. Of course, there are other factors at play: your genetics, any underlying conditions, immunity from vaccinations or previous infections. If you are trying really hard not to get sick, high-quality masks, they can be very effective. Also, good old-fashioned hand washing. And remember not to touch your face. I'm Dr. Sanjay Gupta, helping you live a better life.
3: News, talk, and more, all that. As a capitalist, I will note that I'm the author of the book Lies My Liberal Teacher Told Me, and also, appropriately, given some recent revelations about the SPLC and some similar groups, of the book Hate Crime Hoax, both of them bestsellers, both of them available on Amazon.com. I'm also one of the principals at UnifiedSolutionsAmerica.com, which you can check out at the website of that name, Unified Solutions America, all one word. 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UnifiedSolutionsAmerica.com. If you hate woke, check us out. We're the first large kind of anti-DEI consulting company, bringing businesses back to where they were before the kind of post-2010, 2012 wave of pronoun and similar nonsense. Okay, so it looks like a lot of people agreed with Daryl's final comment and with what I was saying. Dave says, life is simpler if you just remember nothing on the internet is real. Read the Vivek and Corey Putsch story. Any Trump said this or did that, men can be women, etc. Life is hard sometimes, but it's even harder if you're stupid and you believe everything you see on the internet or social media, Dave. Okay, yeah, so we're talking about Vivek Ramaswamy ran against Corey Putsch. This is one of these hyped up America First candidates. And I mean, I'm America First. I'm not mocking the guy. But the internet was talking a great deal about how Vivek Ramaswamy had ruined his career by criticizing Americans. He said American kids focus too much on football and high school hookups and not enough on studying. And that's one reason we're falling behind China and the wealthy in India. Now, every conservative, white or black guy, has said this 100 times. He took some heat because he is a legal immigrant from India. He was, the white and Asian guys were just going at each other online. People were saying he was done. Some of this took on a racial tinge. Vivek said bluntly, this is all online stuff. Offline, everyone knows I'm not a racist. Half my family's interracial. I'm going to run for governor of Ohio. I have the endorsement of Big Trump. I'm going to win at least 70% of the vote. He won 90% of the vote. So does the internet reflect reality? I'm going to leave that there. I don't dislike Vivek. I don't dislike Corey. But again, remember, the stuff you see online doesn't necessarily have anything to do with reality. Two normal men, but the guy who said he was going to win by 70% won by 90% of the vote. All right, Daryl, do you have any final comments there about the internet versus reality?
4: Just don't believe everything that's out there. And don't post things you want to see your skeletons come out in 20 years from now.
3: Oh, that's a good, that's another good. So I'll actually build on that. He said, don't post things that you don't want to see come out as skeletons 20 years from now. Don't post yourself on all fours for the ladies or yourself holding a full bottle of Tito's vodka for the college men. Absolutely right. Another thing I would say, for the sake of your marriage, don't listen to the guys that are in these kind of golf course chat groups or these like harpy theaters for the women that I see in like a lot of the mom groups on Facebook and Twitter. Like, a lot of these comments, like, you don't owe him nothing about sexuality, making your 30 or 40% of the money, domestically managing a house if you're not currently working, what, just giving basic respect. When people say you don't have to do that, that's correct. Your husband's not going to beat you or sexually abuse you or something, but But he doesn't have to stay married to you. I mean, the idea that you should basically respect and like and give service to your partner is really obviously true. And when a bunch of strangers are saying it's not, both men and women should really be very skeptical of that. Who is you? Are you currently married? How healthy is that marriage? So, I mean, I would encourage people to be very, very, very skeptical of that negative information that you're getting from these kind of dubious online sources with Roman statue profile pictures or, you know, dubiously adult looking orchids for the ladies or something like that. So that's my final comment. Just remember, Vivek beat Corey 87-13 despite the online betting market, so on. And I think that's probably pretty common. Okay, so we got a lot of different items here. We talked about Trump and China. We talked about looks maxing. We talked about Chud the Builder's insane duel. Okay, let's actually do an item from the left here. We saw this poll here that just came out about people who think they could beat Trump in a fight. And this is just funny to me because there's an element of what you could call deriding to it. You can probably figure out what that means. 80% of Democratic men think they could beat Donald Trump in a fight. So do 51% of Democratic women. However, only 46% of Republican men think they could beat Donald Trump in a physical fight. Now, this to me is pretty funny. Like, I like and respect the big guy, but Donald Trump is 80. So that's a pretty bizarre result. 46% of Republican men think they could beat Donald Trump in a fight. 54% think they could not. More Democratic women think they could beat up the Donald than Republican men. So we're kind of seeing that group think here. People are just like, dear leader, I could not beat him. I would not hurt him. Dear leader. Daryl, first of all, do you think you'd beat Donald Trump in a fight?
4: No, I think he would kick my butt.
3: Wait, you think Donald Trump would beat you up?
4: Yeah.
3: Aren't you a karate master?
4: Yeah, I'm a karate master, but still.
3: I think I could beat up Donald Trump very easily. Just leg sweep him. He's 80 years old. Just take him down once, then kick him in the throat, then like walk away.
4: Yeah, that's true.
3: What are you talking about? I mean, you just fall down and break a hip.
4: That's true.
3: But this is what I mean. Like, you just gave a statement of respect. Like, he's a good guy. He's a big guy. I mean, I'm going to shout out of respect. But okay, so, but explain. I interrupted there. Why don't you think you could beat him up?
4: Oh, I mean, he is kind of built there. I mean, I think even with the parries and the blocking and all that, the guy that's 6 feet tall, 280+ pounds, you know, plus getting right next to him after the Secret Service.
3: Well, I think that's an element, getting next to him after the Secret Service. Well, okay, I mean, I'll just ask you this. I'm not hostile either way. Do you think you would beat me in a fight?
4: Yeah.
3: Okay. Fair enough. But do you think I would beat Donald Trump in a fight?
4: Yeah, if you get real sneaky and do some street fighting.
3: So, okay. So that is, and I'm not offended at all by either answer. That's the transference principle there, where like you like Donald Trump. So you're like, no, I'm not going to kick his ass. But it's like, but another guy who's like competent enough might be able to.
4: Right.
3: Yeah. So I think that's what we are seeing with Republican men. Most Republican men said no, either they could not or they would not beat up the Donald. Democratic men, I think, were probably more accurate on this one. 80% of Democratic men said yes, they could beat up Donald Trump. I think that the interestingly delusional category was Democratic women with 51%. But that is, the whole thing is just funny to me. And it really illustrates human behavior. Let's see what people think here. Okay, so this is 859-537. People keep coming up with these explanations. The 859, I already said this. They might try to whoop him, but I think Trump would shoot him first. Well, that's not part of the deal. I mean, of course, if someone tried to attack me, I would just shoot him. You know, most people are strapped on the Republican Party, but it's in a boxing ring or whatever, you know. MMA ring. You get to use all moves except you can't use your teeth and you can't do groin shots.
4: Oh, okay. Then I would beat the Donald.
3: Okay. But, okay, fair enough. So we both feel we could beat up Donald Trump.
4: Yes.
3: Fist bump on it. All right. So let's ask the production guy. Zach, do you feel you could beat up Donald Trump?
5: No, I don't.
3: Why do you feel you could beat up Donald Trump?
5: I'm not well versed in fisticuffs.
3: Oh, okay. Do you think Donald Trump really is?
5: Not particularly, but he has fighting statistics such as weight and reach on me for sure.
3: Yeah, he's also probably sneaky. He's the type of guy to bite you, poke you in the eye, grab you by the ball. Anyway, okay. So anyway, like Dave chips in. So Dave says, I want to see a poll asking if Democrat or Republican men could beat up Joe Biden. This is a good example of gaslighting by social media. Yeah, well, of course, everyone could beat up Joe Biden. Now, both of these guys were probably pretty tough guys in their day. But Joe Biden has been dead for several years. So Joe Biden is not a good comparator here. There may be one more point here. Okay, so 502-316, as KSU transitions to a technical school, will you continue to teach or transition to full-time at your new anti-woke company? Well, we're not just anti-woke. We're more pro-merit, I would say. But we do want to remove a lot of the slop that's been added to a business over the past decade or so. And I mean, I do say anti-DEI and this gives me a chance at a second plug, the company's Unified Solutions America. Interestingly, we're pretty diverse as a team. Two of the founders are black, myself and Kevin Jackson. One of us has an HBCU background, as I recall. I would say that I am almost certainly going to continue at KSU. To some extent, that's up to the school, but KSU, the whole thing with polytechnic universities is that you're going to have usually 10 broad fields of operation. So, for example, quantitative social science would probably survive, and that's where quantitative poli-sci and military science falls. That's where criminal justice and government relations falls. That's up to the institution. I will say, and I'm not a bite the hand that feeds me kind of guy as an executive or a professor, so I'm not going to go into this, but there's also apparently a lawsuit against the school saying that the transition violates our institutional mission or some such. So it's up in the air whether that's going to fully happen. That depends on the governor continuing with that after a victory in the lawsuit. So this is all kind of in-state politics. I mean, this sort of thing can take a really long time. If you look at Ron DeSantis with New College, you see this with state redistricting as well, right? I mean, the Democrats and Republicans draw up their separate maps. By the time they agree on a map, there's a new census. So this is like the old joke, nothing ever happens, right? You battle in the courts for 10 years, and then the next poll of the population has happened. You know, the polytechnic model of university falls out of fashion by the time the court case is over, this kind of thing. But yeah, I have no plans to leave K-State. I like K-State. The reason I left the markets, actually, was to teach at a historically black college in Appalachia. Like, I'm not a poor man, no, without false modesty. I opted to do something that I thought would help kids, like where I could mentor black and Appalachian men. You know, I could do a bunch of things. I think I'm a fairly competent host for the radio station. And I enjoy being able to mentor black and Appalachian men. So as long as the university is comfortable with me doing that at a fairly high level, I would stay there. I've gotten multiple job offers while at KSU. Okay. Tim, we're going to say this and then cut to break. Tim says, and not very political, but a scrappy high schooler could beat up Trump. He's 80 years old. All right. On that note, we're out. Will Fred Riley, News Talk 590 WVLK. Lex.
6: 3-day forecast tonight, mostly clear skies with a low around 43 degrees. Then on Friday, mostly sunny skies, highs around 74. Saturday, we got a chance of thunderstorms, about a 50% chance with highs around 83 degrees. Then on Sunday, mostly sunny skies, highs around 88. It's 61 degrees under mostly cloudy skies at your official weather station, 97.3 FM, WVLK.
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6: From the Scheller Automotive Traffic Center, right now, crews are still working our non-injury collision on outbound Richmond Road at Lake Park Road. Traffic's also picking up on High Street at Rose Street, as well as on Alumni Drive out by the Arboretum. We have reports of a collision on I-75 in the northbound lanes of the 8th and Boonesboro Road exit. Also have reports of a collision on Oliver Lewis Way at Manchester Street. I'm Roger Meadows for 97.3 FM WVLK.
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3: 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Got Big Daryl Pinto with me, our man in Frankfurt. Zach behind the boards, Zach Dub. Okay, and obviously the News Talk, the Stuttgart Motors text and call line is 859-253-5959. 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If you think I'm a genius, an idiot, or somewhere in between, reach out and talk to us. I've plugged my company, that's UnifiedSolutionsAmerica.com, a couple times. Also, go out and buy my book, Lies My Liberal Teacher Told Me. That is Lies My Liberal Teacher Told Me. We're talking about a lot of things. Daryl had an interest in Trump in China. We are talking about the looks maxing trend, this Chud the Builder duel, where that guy, the YouTuber who was famous for provoking people into exchanges of racial insults, got shot after someone actually showed up to fight him, either with his fists or a gun. Chud shot at him. He got shot. The guy got shot. They were carried away on like matching conveyances to the hospital. Okay, 859-699, this guy says, let's not forget Donald Trump was shot and came up yelling, fight, fight, fight, he's not going down easy. This is in response to this poll that found that 80% of Republican men think Donald Trump could beat them up. 40, 6% of Democratic men feel the same. I think that's crazy because Donald Trump's 80. He'd be a tough out, but I mean, he's not, he's 80 years old. You'd trip him, kick him in the hip. Okay. So Tim, a scrappy high schooler who beat up Trump. Okay. We also got into some conversation about KSU. There's a, right now the institution supposedly transitioning to a polytechnic model. NKU may have to as well. I don't want to report that. I'm not sure that's the case. It's specifically focused on KSU. But okay, a polytechnic model is an institution focused on STEM. There's been some backlash from KSU students. I don't really want to get into all that as a sitting faculty member at the institution. But 502-316, a Frankfurt guy, asks a specific question. If DEI is out, and I mean, I've done some basically anti-DEI consulting, why should HBCUs continue to exist? Well, I think that's a mistaken, there's a mistaken frame of that question. HBCUs are historically black colleges. I don't think you should be allowed to have an exclusively black college today. I obviously think you should be allowed to run a business or academic enterprise that has a historical tradition of being mostly black. I don't even get the question there. Right now, you can't racially discriminate as a black boss either. And when I say I'm anti-mandatory DEI, I mean you shouldn't be able to racially discriminate as a black boss. So if Appalachian and Central Kentucky white kids want to apply to KSU, they can. Kentucky State University is about 40% white. So I think the frame of the question is a bit off. And I'd be interested in asking 859-253-5959, assuming no discrimination, and I think we're pretty good on that. 859-253-5959, assuming no discrimination, if you were a white guy or white woman, would you want to go to a mostly black college? Why or why not? Daryl, you went to K-State for more than half of your degree. How'd you feel about it? Would you prefer to go to a mostly white or integrated institution? How would you feel?
4: Well, I felt that going to KSU State was a great experience. I got to meet a lot of interesting people from all over the world. Got exposed to African studies. It was a good experience, and
3: we actually cut African studies, though. We decided the studies fields are kind of nonsense.
4: Yeah, well, when I was there, African studies, and I got exposed to different backgrounds that you might not see at a UCLA or Cal Poly or something like that.
3: Yeah, well, at Poly, yeah, UCLA is probably really diverse these days, Polynesians and all that. But I mean, so, okay, we have to cut out for the bottom of the hour, but so you like diversity. You prefer it to, say, all middle-class whites.
4: Oh, yeah, definitely.
3: Okay, we'll talk about diversity when we get back. This is Wilfred Riley filling in for Cruiser and the Crew, News Talk 590 WVLK.
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23: For years, scientists have been studying the association between depression and dementia. As you might expect, the relationship is complicated. But there's this new study out of the UK which found it's not just broad strokes. There are six symptoms of depression that are especially correlated with dementia risk years later. Number one, losing confidence in yourself. Two, not being able to face up to your problems. Three, not feeling warmth or affection from other people. Four, feeling nervous and anxious all the time. Five, not being satisfied with the way tasks are carried out. And finally, six, difficulty concentrating. What we could be seeing here is the impact of people becoming less social, or that certain changes in the brain lead to both depression and dementia. But dementia takes longer to manifest. If you notice these symptoms, talk to your doctor about it. I'm Dr. Sanjay Gupta, helping you live a better life.
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5: Give and take in China. I'm Lisa Brady, Fox News. After a summit with President Xi, President Trump says the Chinese leader offered to help when it comes to Iran and denied sending weapons to Iran, telling Fox's Sean Hannity.
7: He said that strongly, but at the same time he said, you know, they buy a lot of their oil there and they'd like to keep doing that. He'd like to see Hormuz Strait opened.
5: That interview airs at 9 Eastern tonight. A Chinese statement after the closed-door meeting called Taiwan the most important issue with the U.S., warning of possible conflict if it's not handled properly. Secretary of State Rubio says there would be global repercussions if China tried to take the self-governing island by force. A number of key U.S. business leaders attending the state banquet in Beijing earlier today, with the two presidents also discussing opening up China and economic cooperation. A man nearly executed multiple times in Oklahoma gets a green light to get out on bond.
8: An Oklahoma judge grants former death row prisoner Richard Glossop a $500,000 bond while awaiting retrial over a 1997 killing that brought him within hours of execution three separate times. The ruling could free the 63-year-old for the first time in nearly 30 years. Last year, the Supreme Court overturned his conviction amid longstanding innocence claims supported by Kim Kardashian and others, and highlighted in the 2017 documentary Killing Richard Glossop.
5: Fox's Carmen Roberts. Prosecutors say Glossop's former boss was killed in a murder-for-hire scheme. If he's freed on bond, he will have restrictions, including an electronic monitor. A man accused of opening fire on a Massachusetts street pleads not guilty. Tyler Brown appearing in court from a hospital bed. Prosecutors say at least 70 rounds were fired in Cambridge Monday, wounding two people. He's facing multiple charges. The judge also hearing he has a long criminal history and mental health issues, ordering him to remain in custody for now. 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
33: We're mostly sunny and unseasonably cool Thursday with highs only around the mid to upper 60s, mostly clear mid 40s overnight. Increasing clouds Friday, could be a few showers and storms around, near normal highs in the mid 70s, and we start to heat up this weekend, highs around 80 Saturday. Rounds of showers and storms on the way as well. I'm meteorologist Tom Ackerman with your LEX 18 Storm Tracker forecast on Lexington's News Traffic and Weather Station, 97.3 FM WVLK.
4: from the Scheller Automotive Traffic Center. Right now, that non-injury collision that was on outbound Richmond Road at Lake Park Road has now been upgraded to an injury collision. We also have a traffic alert to watch for on Oliver Lewis Way. All the inbound lanes are currently shut down at Main Street due to a large fluid spill that's in the roadway. Traffic is being diverted to West Main Street to get around out there. Watch for increased traffic on inbound Tate's Creek at New Circle, also on Nicholsville Road at Reynolds Road. I'm Roger Meadows from 97.3 FM WVLK.
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3: All right. All right. Beautiful, sweet music. This is Wilfred Riley filling in for Cruiser and the Crew, live on the aptly named Cruiser and Crew. Got our man in Frankfurt, Big Daryl Pinto, with me. Zach Dubb behind the boards, working hard here. I would say something like, or hardly working, but I can't bring myself to that level of lameness. If you want to communicate with us, 859-253-5959 is the Stuttgart Motors call and text line. That's 859-253-5959. 859-253-5959. Daryl, how you doing?
10: I'm doing great.
3: Great. I like that. We're building up some enthusiasm here.
10: I'm motivated to be here.
3: Heck yeah, you are.
10: Heck yeah.
3: Boom. All right. I felt myself fading a little bit there. That's good. We got some enthusiasm in the booth. I love it. All right. So, okay. I'm going to read off a couple comments here, and then we're going to get into, we got so many topics here. Someone accused Andy Beshear of politicizing the Derby about a week back. Tax the rich teacher protests. Tim Pool wants to lock up the homeless in camps. Okay, let's go back to the next page. Oh, let's talk about the, well, two that we're going to talk about. Europe just expanded the definition of sexual violence. That's, we had a couple R-rated, PG-rated topics already. We're going to touch on that one. And then Spirit Airlines has ended. Where are their passengers going to go? We're going to talk about Spirit Airlines. I think that's a good one. But let's talk about some of this. Why would you want to beat up Trump or Biden? I think this is one of the lovely ladies that follow the podcast, show 859-537. Why would you want to beat up Trump or Biden? We've gotten so violent in our society that we think the only way to solve our differences is with violence. Well, I think it's sort of a rhetorical question. You're testing loyalty toward these politicians. The reality is that we don't want to start fights, but most healthy people could beat up Mr. Trump or Mr. Biden. These gentlemen are 82. So you're testing the loyalty toward these men. Do you view them as good, strong leaders you wouldn't want to touch? I don't think people are actually like, yeah, I could go hand to hand with them. You know, but that's okay. Valid question. Then we got Joe. Joe says, I don't necessarily. Well, Joe says a lot. Let's scroll up. We got a good relationship with Joe. Okay. I have a problem with the new breed of wealth. A 50-year-old former actress, Shannon Elizabeth, just made $1.2 million in her first week on OnlyFans. OnlyFans, for those who don't know, is a prostitution platform. You can sell pictures of yourself nude. You can sell videos of yourself being intimate with other people. Those are pretty much the two things that people sell. Some people sell very risque bikini photos as well. Who the heck in their right mind is spending that much money to see her? Not sure who is worse, her or them. These are prostitution jobs. I somewhat added that last part. Okay, I mean, don't necessarily disagree. The question is where capitalism ends. And Joe actually says, I'm a capitalist, but this is ridiculous. We're turning influencers and so-called figure models. Figure models, is that what they're calling it now? Into multimillionaires. Hugh Hefner had some figure models, and now wearing a lot of clothes on OnlyFans. But okay, same goes for college athletes. None of these people deserve millions of dollars. I mean, this is just sort of like Playboy online, right? Like, the most I've ever seen anyone wear on OnlyFans is a bikini bottom. Like, we all know what OnlyFans is. You know, most of the videos, about 70% of them depict actual sex. The rest are either you in a bikini or you butt naked. And most of the models do business by responding to messages with pictures of them in curated intimate poses. Like, can you put this there? I don't approve of prostitution, but they say it's the oldest profession. Miss Elizabeth, who had run out of her film royalties. Yeah, she made $1 million in a week. I would imagine there have to be some tax charges that can be brought against this kind of thing. I know these OnlyFans models aren't paying taxes. I would imagine there might be some illegal solicitation charges that can be brought. you know, it's not necessarily legal to engage in the oldest, you know. But if what she's doing is fully legal, within the boundaries of capitalism, I don't necessarily have a huge problem with it. Mr. Pinto, you're a married man. What do you think of OnlyFans?
10: I think it has a spot for the single people.
3: Well played. The correct answer was, what's that? I have no idea.
10: I have no idea, but single men should check it out.
3: Yeah, as married men, we have no idea. But yeah, I mean, it's that Jeff, it is weird. It's the same thing with name, image, and likeness, right? Like, we all want to see everyone make their money. It is a little weird to see some second string running back, whatever racial and class background, driving a brand new $80,000 Cadillac when you're in a beat up truck. Like, let's just be honest about that. Like, we all at some level think that a lawyer or a preacher is more deserving of money than some guy that hits tennis balls around or catches footballs. But the market kind of doesn't. And I do think in America, we have to let the market decide. So basically, the market decides, then we all complain. That's the reality. The last comment from Joe, and then we're going to switch into this other topic. I don't really have a problem with black exclusive organizations, Ryu and the guy arguing about HBCUs, except for the fact that all we hear about liberals is about diversity and inclusivity. And then we have women's groups, LGBT groups, etc. They all seem to self-segregate and then complain about diversity and inclusivity nonstop. White people and men aren't allowed this same privilege. Daryl, what do you think about that?
10: That every group should have a niche or something like that?
3: Yeah, well, I think the argument is that if you're like a black executive, you're allowed to be a member of the NAACP and the African Methodist Episcopal Church and like send your kids to Jack and Jill and, you know, just so on down the line, be a member of the Urban League. But you're also expected to be treated perfectly normally, which I agree with, in like upscale white society. Like, yeah, you be a member of Derby Royal Court and so on. So should you be able to do both?
10: Yeah, I think you should. It comes down to whether you're LGB, whatever, or black or white or Pakistani or whatever. It's okay to have your niche or whatever it is, but don't throw it in people's face. You know. Hey, I'm gay and I'm the, you know, look at me and I have special privileges or something like that.
3: Yeah, I think that I'll just end this with, I think white guys should be able to do this too. I mean, you know, be subtle about it, like the Irish American Club or something. But in Chicago, basically, there are multiple parallel groups like this. Like, you join the Polish American Society. I wouldn't have a problem with the European American Club in a diverse high school. The two options would seem to me, and I don't really care which one your high school or college adopts, you either have theme societies and you don't tolerate ethnic stuff, so you have the Shakespeare Club, or you tolerate the European American Club too, as long as it isn't openly racist. I don't really see that there's a third path where you can have 85 of them, but you don't allow like the Polish guys. Would you agree with that?
10: That's true. Definitely true.
3: Okay, cool. Yeah, that's, I mean, it kind of gets stupid sometimes. Like, I don't think you need a straight club that has 99% of the people in it. Like, you make rational decisions as a leader, but the rational decision can't exclude, like, you can't have women and not men. You can't have women's clubs and not men's clubs. Like, this is a classic example. And there actually is a case, the Supreme Court recently decided, Ames v. Ohio, where they said that discrimination includes discrimination against whites, men, Asians, members of the upper class, and Jews. Ames v. Ohio. The lawyers in the audience can look it up. And that sounds extraordinarily obvious, except that that wasn't how the Justice Department had been prosecuting cases for 27 years. So apparently there had been a somewhat different standard applied if you brought a case against, for example, an HBCU as a white woman. And I mean, I think that is unacceptable. Like, if you say, well, I was not hired despite being the best candidate because I was Jewish and Caucasian, that should be treated exactly as it would be if you were not hired despite being the best candidate because you were black and female. Do you agree with that?
10: I agree with that. I mean, you shouldn't have like a upper hand when it comes to race in a job
3: or yeah.
10: or sexual preference or whatever at a job. It should be all gender blind, race blind, and whoever is the best man wins.
3: Absolutely. And I think that's the American way. I also think expanding this stuff gets really stupid. Like, we don't need affirmative action for gay people. I'm actually going to tell kind of a sort of stupid story here, but I also wonder how that would work. Like, when I was in high school, there was an Olympic, there was a sort of quasi Olympics called the Gay Games that was going to be run in Chicago. And you can check out the years for the Gay Games. But the Gay Games had financial prizes, unlike the actual Olympics. And myself and a couple of my friends, there's a guy named Carlos Turner. I forget the other guys. There was a guy we called Shooty. I think his last name was Richardson. I'm not going to give his first name. But a group of us who were competitive high school athletes, most of us were good enough to go to small colleges, we actually thought about very seriously about pretending to be gay and entering the Gay Games so that we could win this prize, which would have been fairly significant for us at this time. It would have broken down to like $4,000 per man. And it did. There aren't any qualifiers. They don't check, you know, and for whatever reason, we didn't. But I would assume that the same issues would surround any kind of diversity forward program for gay people. Okay, speaking of sexuality, we'll do this one briefly, and then we'll get to Spirit Airlines after the break. By the way, someone wrote in to say, 859272, Andy Beshear would politicize a trip to the dentist. Why not the Derby? Okay, fair enough. So I want to hear your opinions on this, 859-253-5959. The European Union is redefining the definition of rape, or specifically of felony 3 sexual violence, which is what rape is in the law. They just said that all sex that doesn't involve a verbal, enthusiastic, affirmative, provable yes, and I'll repeat that, a verbal, enthusiastic, affirmative, provable yes. So not no means no, but someone has to explicitly say yes, enthusiastically. It has to be provable. That is rape. And there's a big debate about this in the European Parliament right now. I mean, many people, male and female alike, have pointed out that by this definition, about 92% of married sex would be rape. Sort of saying, sure, if your wife asks for something other than vaginal intercourse after the gym, would not be enthusiastic. The same for her for, you know, that form of traditional intimacy after a date night. So there is a very real question here. Should we allow the redefinition of words? I don't want to make this like an R-rated intense conversation with the panel, but we're seeing this sort of thing with like genocide, where Israel and Gaza are accusing each other of genocide. The death toll in that war is, I believe, 60,000 on the Gazan side. They've been claiming the genocide in Gaza for about a year. Israel is now calling Hamas a genocidal group. They've lost 3,000 people. What does that mean? On the internet, you regularly see the term pedophilia used to describe men who are attracted to women under 20. Wow. Yeah, I mean, haven't you seen this?
10: No, I haven't seen the pedophile thing, but as far as the...
3: You're a married guy. What do you think of the redefinition of rape to like any mildly unenthusiastic at the start sex?
10: Well, I would hope your partner would be enthusiastic.
3: Well, like, sure, is not enthusiastic.
10: But, yeah, I mean, even in the military, their definition of rape is if there's any alcohol involved, because she cannot consent, even if having a half a beer.
3: Do you agree with that definition? You and your wife go out to the wine trail, you're a rapist. What, would you view yourself as a rape victim?
10: No, I wouldn't, but... You know, you got all the DEI and the PC people out there in the military saying that, you know, half a beer is you're a rapist and a felon.
3: Perhaps this is so we got to go to break. I don't want to leave production hanging, but perhaps this is appropriate for like female soldiers surrounded by like burly warriors. But I really think that defining things so that they cover 90% of people has a lot of problems. Because you're going to be taking married women to jail. We're going to talk about this very briefly, cleanly, when we come back from break. News Talk 590, WVLK, Wilfred Riley pulling out, filling in for Cruiser and the crew.
4: Now for your three-day forecast tonight, mostly clear with low around 43 degrees on Friday. Mostly sunny skies, highs of 74 degrees. On Saturday, there's going to be a chance of thunderstorms, highs of 83 degrees. And then on Sunday, more sunshine with a high around 88. It's 61 degrees under partly cloudy skies at your official weather station, 97.3 FM WVLK.
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4: From the Scheller Automotive Traffic Center right now, crews still working that injury collision on outbound Richmond Road at Lake Park Road. That's got traffic in the outbound lanes backed up all the way to Shinaway. Still working that traffic alert on Oliver Lewis Way. They got all the inbound lanes shut down at West Main Street, but traffic is being detoured to West Main Street to get around. Watch for increased traffic on North Broadway at News Circle, also in both loops of News Circle at the Liberty Road intersection. 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
23: Should you still work out when you're injured? 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
3: Big Zach is with me on the boards. We got a crew here. I will note that my company, Unified Solutions America, is hosting a space over on Twitter at 6:15 or so, right after this is done, from downtown Lexington, either from here or coffee shop, for like an hour, hour and a half. Brooks Crenshaw, our man in Shelbyville, will be joining us there. We're going to be talking about the Civil Rights Act. Apparently, we've got Jay Paterno, Joe Paterno's son, jumping on to talk about college sports, NIL. One of our buddies hooped with him the other day, and he wants to come virtually hang out. So from a coffee shop or a bar or whatever, we'll be talking with Jay Paterno. I am Will underscore duh underscore beast, B-E-A-S-T 630 over on X. You can follow me on X if you want. I have 180,000 followers there, so apparently people don't think I'm completely uninteresting. I'm going to read off one or two texts, then we're going to go to Willie. That may be a troll of me or a guy actually named Willie we'll get to see over on the call lines. And actually, let's go to Willie right now. We only have 4 minutes before the bottom of the hour. Willie, you there?
5: Hey, how are you doing?
3: Doing very well. How are you?
5: Good. I'm not a troll of yours. I had a comment on what you were talking about right before the break about the alcohol and rape. That was an issue that me and my wife were concerned about when my son and daughter were both in the college at the same time. And, you know, there was a big worry about, you know, girls getting raped on campus. And then we always were worried about that.
3: Okay.
5: But we're also worried about our son being falsely accused of rape. Yep. So we had to go in both ways. But the thing I wanted to ask you about was, why is it, if alcohol is involved with two people, why is it that the man is considered a rapist? If they're both intoxicated, why is it the woman considered a rapist?
3: Well, actually, Willie, I can answer that. I trained as a lawyer at University of Illinois, graduated Section C 2005. I don't practice in Kentucky, but I do some legal consulting at the state level. And there are two elements there. First of all, I will say a lot of the panic that kind of good, solid, up-middle-class parents sometimes engage in is not legally justified. The media does try to frighten us. First, there's not a campus rape epidemic against women. The finding that 1 in 4 women will be sexually abused while in college, sexual abuse doesn't mean violent rape. It means anything from slapped on the butt on up. That we don't need to go into all that, but like, so okay, there's a lot there. Having sex while you are intoxicated is not automatically illegal. The standard is what's called incapacitation, which is something I think most quote unquote gentlemen would agree with. It means like passed out, stumbling, unable to stand, so on. In reality, at least in the USA, apparently not in Europe now, but if you and your wife go out for a wine date and you both have 4 glasses of wine and you choose to be intimate, neither of you is raping the other. If a case is brought, generally the man is going to be viewed as the aggressor because rape requires penetration with a penis. A woman can sexually assault a man but generally can't rape a man. So we do have a legal double standard around that. But it's pretty rare that those cases are actually brought. If someone feels that they were basically like, for someone to bring one of those college cases, they have to argue that they were so incapacitated they couldn't consent and that the other person was sober enough that they weren't felony sexually assaulted. And at a typical campus like UK or KSU, you get maybe 1 to 3 of those per year. So that's a little rarer than the average parent thinks it is, which hopefully helps calm down the worries a little bit. But yeah, there is a double standard there for men. And I think a lot of people are trying to change that, actually.
5: Well, yeah, that's good because, I mean, maybe it's overblown. You hear a lot about it in the news and stuff, and it just seems like women are allowed to, hey, if they get drunk and they make a poor decision, they can come back and say, hey, he raped me because I was drunk. You know, he could have been as intoxicated or more intoxicated than her. So why should that she get off the hook?
10: Yeah, I think. Like

full sex, like forced sex after a final yelled no. That's not what it is now. I don't know if I want to spend more time on this topic, but we'll talk maybe about what it is now when we come back. Wilfred Riley, News Talk 590 WVLK.

0: 3-day forecast. Tonight's going to be mostly clear with lows around 43 degrees. On Friday, mostly sunny, highs around 74. Saturday, we got a chance of thunderstorms, but a high of 83 degrees. And then on Sunday, more sunshine, highs of 88. 61 degrees and partly cloudy at your official weather station, 97.3 FM, WVLK. From the Scheller Automotive Traffic Center, crew still working that injury collision on outbound Richmond Road at Lake Park Road. Also, the traffic alert on Oliver Lewis Way. They still got all the inbound lanes shut down at West Main Street. Traffic's picking up on inbound South Broadway at Boulevard Street. Also on Old Todd's Road at Palumbo Drive. I'm Roger Meadows for 97.3 FM, WVLK.
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16: If you are the parent of an infant, it can be really hard to find baby foods that are truly healthy for your child. According to a new study out of UNC Chapel Hill, almost three quarters of baby foods are ultra-processed and may contain additives that are linked to potential health problems later in life. The study's lead author said, what shocked her was that the top ingredient in 71% of these baby foods wasn't a fruit or vegetable. It was one or more additives that babies' guts are not fully developed enough to be able to handle. Eating the right food at this stage of life is so important because this is when children begin developing dietary preferences for the rest of their lives. So take the extra time to look at the ingredient labels on the foods you are buying. You're going to want short lists and also ingredients that you recognize. I'm Dr. Sanjay Gupta, helping you live a better life.
17: Crew, accompanied by Daryl Pinto, our man in Frankfurt, Big Zach behind the boards doing his thing. Okay, so we finished by talking about

0: about this European Union thing where they're trying to redefine the ancient and wicked crime of rape to include some things that I think most people would view as a lot less wicked. Can you plug this in? As a lot less wicked. So the current European definition of rape or sexual assault 3, defined by the European Parliament, they're saying that all sex not involving a verbal, enthusiastic, affirmative, provable yes is rape or sexual assault. And I think I want to talk about Spirit Airlines too, like a less sort of weird topic as part of this break. But that is an extraordinarily broad definition. And a lot of feminist groups have been kind of praising this, like saying, yes, finally, we don't have to prove the forcible attack by a man or something like that. But a lot of other more quantitative people have pointed out that this would mean 92%, I think, of married sex, whether initiated by the man or the woman, would be technically sexual violence. Like your girl coming home from the gym and asking for, let's say, any favor other than straight standard intimacy would probably not draw like wild enthusiasm. So a big debate about this. And a bunch of people started writing in from the campuses. I see some people from ULU, UK grad schools, parents of college students talking about this. Seems to be kind of university dominated. And let's start with just at the bottom, 859-536. Why does the rape definition only go in one direction? What if the man is the one drunk? What if he didn't verbally consent? And I actually have a legal background. I trained as a lawyer at the University of Illinois. I graduated in 2005, Section C, the top half of my classes, I recall. I don't practice in Kentucky. But the answer is that, like, rape until 2007, if I recall, meant something traditional that most of us understand as sexual violence, which is forcible sex, like forced sex after a final no. You're on a date or a guy jumps up from behind a bush. You're yelling no, you're fighting bravely, and sex is forced on you. And only a man can do that. It involves a penis or some sort of object, I suppose. So none of these questions would apply. The expansion of sexual violence to mean sex in the absence of a provable, enthusiastic yes has expanded what is possible. And now many men's rights groups are saying, well, yes, of course, this should apply to women as well. I guess that's the point. So in some states, probably most, if not all, rape is a crime only men can commit. I will note that women can commit felony sexual assault. So like what I kind of awkwardly said at the end of the last segment is that generally, the idea that if you hook up with someone while you're drunk on campus for the college students, you can be charged with a felony, that's not accurate. The standard in Kentucky for intimacy while you're drunk is actually what's called incapacitation. And men, you should never do this. That means sex with someone who is passed out, who is stumbling around, who is incapable of speech. And the standard would be that you do that while you are not yourself incapacitated. Because if two people that are do, she is also guilty of felony assault against you. That's a crime only marginally less serious. But so that's the answer to that question. Okay, Joe. Joe says, so this is the same question. Why on earth is a drunken man not afforded the same exception to consent as a drunken woman? How the hell has this double standard survived legal scrutiny for so long? Two adults drinking together, but only one has impunity. Not to mention, most of the time, it's the woman who has acted in a provocative manner. I mean, yeah, in the bar and club scene, that's often true. A lot of these cases are predicated on guilt, shame, and revisionist history. You absolutely can't believe all women because many of them are emotionally unstable. Okay, I mean, without getting into whether men or women lie more, I mean, the idea here is that as someone who's been a collegiate executive, tenured professor now, and who managed a nightclub before that, the reality is that a great number of domestic violence and sexual assault cases do come out of the large majority, I'd say the 95% majority that I've seen, do come out of mutually regretted drunk situations between hookups and between couples that normally function pretty well. Yeah, that's reality. The question is what you should do about that. Daryl, I mean, you said the military's policy was just you didn't let couples drink together. Like, if you had any kind of sex, intimacy after one beer, that was considered sexual assault.
1: Oh, yeah. And they described it with the UCMJ that you can't do that.
0: Do you agree with that policy? Should that apply to married couples in America?
1: No, it shouldn't apply to married couples at all. And I just think the military just is taking it too far, because I mean, one half a beer is not going to turn you into a rapist.
0: Yeah, I think that I think we might end on this one when it comes to this whole thing. So traditionally, there are really two things that we've seen here. And I think this last post, which may be from a country lawyer who's engaged with us a couple times before, there are two ways we've seen the law work here. One is a very simple definition, like forced sex after a no, where you go before an unsympathetic jury of men and housewives, you plead your case as best as you can, and you probably go to jail. The other is this very technical definition of, again, it's all sex not involving a verbal, enthusiastic, affirmative, provable yes, which probably is not brought the majority of the time, which is much broader and more protective of women, but which is also going to lead to a lot of defeats in court. And 859 here says, I think there's been a bad trend on both sides of the aisle to attempt to write laws that cover every possible aspect rather than relying on common sense and the jury, the finder of fact, to work out the details. I think that's probably true. I think you can't say that all bad or regretted sex is sexual violence, because you end up criminalizing a lot of aspects of just normal life. I think that's just obviously the case. And I mean, I think we can get off this topic, but if you actually look through what a feminist guide like Gurley's or like, if you look through what Jezebel or Jacobin would describe, perhaps not as rape, but as sexual coercion, it would be a list of things from asking your partner three times to getting her one more nightcap. And I'm not sure how useful a definition of bad behavior that covers 95% of men and 70% of women really is. It sounds like you're defining life or nature as evil. Okay, so since people are still posting about this sexual violence stuff, an erection is an involuntary action. Theoretically, a woman could incapacitate a man, cause an erection, and have sex with him, i.e. rape him. Maybe. I mean, there are theoretically ways that could happen, I guess. And in fact, it's a pity that could only be charged as felony sexual assault in Utah. I would challenge anyone to show me a Kentucky case where that occurred in the past 50 years. In reality, the 99. So the manosphere sometimes kind of irritates me. The 99% majority of sex criminals, let's say, are women. And I'm going to close with this here. I'm going to ask Daryl what he thinks about it. So my own impression is that one of the more annoying things about the feminist movement is that it has attempted to define awkward normal life as evil. So we began with this definition of rape that I and members of the audience have given, which is abusive forced sex, which we all oppose, men and women all strongly oppose. That's been expanded into asking for sex multiple times, having mutually enjoyable intimacy while intoxicated, hooking up in the morning, blah, blah, blah. The manosphere Andrew Tate guys are not responding to that by saying, this is ridiculous. As men, let's be men. Let's recognize that we sometimes hurt women. Let's get away from hurting women. The manosphere guys are saying, well, we realize that if you take the feminist definition, big men are victims 95% as often. Let's start suing these broads. I don't think that's a healthy response. I don't really think a bunch of men need to start claiming that they are being raped by women, which is something that four or five of the comments have explicitly referred to. So I think in America right now, and this will probably irritate a lot of conservatives and a lot of liberals, but in America right now, there's almost a victim race. I'm pretty sure that if I were to poll online and ask something like, are good-looking white men victims? dozens of guys would say yes. Like, oh, they're coming for us. You don't know what's in store for you. It's just a matter of time. I mean, there'd be an enormous amount of hostility. And I'm pretty sure black guys from my old neighborhood would say the same thing. Women would say the same thing. The patriarchy, you know, everybody, 45% of people are disabled in some made up way. I think that we have incentivized victimization as opposed to, say, valor or heroism. And that's a really big problem. Pinto, do you agree with that?
1: Yeah, I think it is a big problem.
0: Want people wanting to be victims?
1: Do I want people to be victims?
0: Well, no. I mean, you are an actual hero. Do you think we should incentivize heroism?
1: Yeah.
0: How would you incentivize heroism?
1: Just make more examples out of the heroes that we do get.
0: Yeah, I think that's a good idea. I was never a hero. I was a merchant adventurer. I went to interesting places and made money from people and sometimes took things from them. I mean, even that was an interesting... I mean, there were a lot of boys' books about that, too.
1: Yeah.
0: And pirates and all that. But in terms of heroes, definitely. I mean, we should have... young boys, especially, should have books about soldiers and priests and...
1: Athletes.
0: You know, athletes. Yeah. Hunters and so on. I'm sure you could just look at, like, the... Hardy Boys and all that, whatever. I'm not an expert in like young men's literature, but I would suspect that what you get today in the early grades is probably almost the opposite of that. For the moms and dads, actually, 859-253-5959, 859-253-5959. In Kentucky Public School, what do your kids read about? What are they taught? What are their heroic guidelines? Who are the people they hear about? Would it be like Rosa Parks? I mean, like, who are the people that they hear about the most? Do they still hear about Cortez and the old conquerors? Are those people presented as like evil demons from the past? Anyway, so I'm curious about that, but let's move on to what might be our final story of the day. Do you want to do Spirit Airlines? We've got a couple stories here. There's the radicalization of women. 72% of women say they dislike men. There's Spirit Airlines has closed.
1: Let's do Spirit.
0: You want to do Spirit? We also have the first gay football player, Ryan Russell. Poor people who go to church are happier than rich people. LeBron is the oldest competing basketball player in the second round. He says he's coming for Jordan. But, okay, let's do Spirit Airlines. So Spirit Airlines is the... Spirit Airlines, the banana has fallen from the sky. The legendary yellow plane is gone from the airports. Spirit Airlines just went bankrupt. So there's a lot here. Now, this story is dated a little bit. I did some radio last week, and the last day of that week was the day this happened. So I guess we're like 4 days behind. But it's still an alive story. They're selling the planes right now. The planes are up for auction. So, by the way, for $2 million, you can buy an airplane. I mean, for anyone out there, you know, Steve Gray is listening in the audience or something. You can go buy an airline. It's bright yellow. I mean, I don't know how much it costs to paint one of those bad boys, but you can buy a 727. Spirit didn't have any of the really big planes. But Spirit Airlines is an airline that became legendary for a couple things. One was low prices and not terrible service. So they flew almost everywhere. They were like the sixth or seventh biggest airline. They were very recognizable for their bright yellow planes. Very cheap. I once bought a ticket on Spirit Airlines for $89 and a chicken. You know, and they weren't bad. Their seats were no worse than any other airline seats. The other thing that they were known for was kind of ghetto behavior. Like, they were known for taking frat boys to Vegas and Atlantic City. They were known for... hood, black and working income white women being flued out to meet their men in different cities. You'd see girls get on with like trash bags full of stuff and try to argue that they were carry-ons. You know, they were known for like when guys get out of jail and they had enough money in their account to get on a plane instead of a bus, that was the plane they took. Yeah, I once took a Spirit flight when I was starting off as a speaker and get paid like $1,000 and a fight broke out in the area, the on-deck circle. You know, but that was it. They were known for low prices, not horrible service, and ghetto antics. And the thing with Spirit Airlines is that they were going to merge with two other low-priced airlines. JetBlue was going to buy them, And at one point, JetBlue was also going to buy Frontier, which is like the lumberjack, like rural, lower income, mostly Caucasian and Hispanic passenger airline. And with those three together, you would have seen something really special. I can tell you that. But the merger was blocked. Elizabeth Warren and other Congress people decided that they didn't want it to happen because it would create what they called a monopoly. Now, in fact, the three combined would only control 11% of U.S. domestic flights, but they would control 100% of super low-priced flights, flights under $140, and, you know, whatever, 88% of flights under $200, whatever it was. And the argument was that they would then be able to raise those prices. Like when Walmart and Dollar General come into a small town, at first meat is being sold for $3 a pound. Then all of a sudden the butcher's out of business, the carniciera is out of business, and meat costs $8, $9 more than it did at the butcher and the carniciera. So they took action to block the merger, and the argument was Spirit's going to remain open, Frontier's going to remain open, JetBlue's going to remain open. What actually happened in a capitalist society is that Spirit immediately went bankrupt, JetBlue is struggling, and Frontier is struggling. So interesting reality there. But I guess the point is just that we are saying goodbye today to an American icon. You will never again see the legendary yellow plane fly with the flight attendants screaming at each other over the in-flight intercom. Daryl, do you have anything to say in passing to Spirit Airlines?
1: It'll be missed by people
0: who should be taking a bus.
1: Yes.
0: Fair enough. Zach, you are a musical man, looks like it. Do you have anything to say in passing to Spirit Airlines?
2: No, I don't. I never flew Spirit Airlines before.
0: All right. One of the things, I mean, one of the tweets or texts we're getting, someone says where their passengers going to go. We might leave that as the last thing. Spirit Airlines has ended. Where are the people that took Spirit going to go? A bit frightening, maybe, if you're taking American. Although, I don't know. You get used to it. You're still on a plane. You're part of a magical miracle. You're flying through the sky like a bird, and you're a human being. Interesting stuff. Oh, actually, there are a lot of real stories here. I'm going to read a last comment. I'm going to give an inspiring message, and then we're going to get off the air today. I am back on the air tomorrow. So I'm filling in for Cruiser and Crew 2 days, Thursday and Friday, both days with Big Daryl Pinto and even bigger Zach, complimenting other guys by referring to him as big, like I'm a caveman. That's what's happening. All right. Joe has a comment. Okay. Oh, this is interesting. So he's still talking about the sexual harassment, sexual violence topic. One thing that's being glossed over here, man, is that many Me Too types trying to alleviate women from any culpability just by having a few drinks, not being incapacitated. Yeah, I think there is an awkward reality here, which is that very many people go out and party. They get drunk. They are not incapacitated. They have sex. They later feel bad about it. And do some percentage of these assault allegations come from that? I think if you talk to a police detective, it would be hard not to conclude that. That doesn't mean that most sexual assault allegations are not valid. But yeah, the majority of rape and assault allegations, without again blaming men or women as a block, do not come from rapists jumping out from behind trees. They come from couples fighting and then accusing each other of things. And alcohol is often involved in that. Controlling your alcohol intake, and that doesn't mean don't have three wines with the wife, is a good way to avoid that. And this is true for women as well as for men. There seems to be a sort of upper middle class taboo against telling a woman to do anything. I will say that, like, be sexually normal in your relationship and hook your man up. Pay some of the bills if you have a job. Be domestic if you don't have a job and he's making $80,000 a year. There seems to be an intense reluctance to note this on X or Facebook because you're immediately swarmed by your female friends. And if you, off the record, ask any guy you know, he will confirm this. I'm sure there's similar things for women that you get swarmed for telling men. Don't watch porn all the time or play video games 3 hours a day. Is that one right? But all of this stuff is extremely obvious. Okay, last point. Then Daryl's going to make the last line. Okay, this is a good ending. Coming soon, Carnival Airlines. Carnival Cruise with the boats might buy some of those planes from Spirit. Okay, Daryl Pinto, what's your last word of wisdom?
1: My last word of wisdom is we'll see you tomorrow.
0: We'll see you tomorrow. That's right. Keep the airwaves going. This is Wilfred Riley, News Talk 590 WVLK.
2: From the Scheller Automotive Traffic Center, we got an update on that traffic alert on Oliver Lewis Way. It's also affecting Newtown Pike as well. Newtown Pike and Oliver Lewis Way are both shut down between Maryland Avenue and Manchester Street. The intersection of West Main and Newtown Pike is also closed for fire crews on the scene. Watch for increased traffic on outbound Tates Creek at Lansdowne Drive on the outer loop of New Circle once you get past the Alumni Drive exit. Things are moving very slowly on I-75 in the southbound lanes from the Northern Split to the Paris Pike exit. I'm Roger Meadows for 97.3 FM WVLK.
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11: A better life with Dr. Sanjay Gupta.
12: If you are the parent of an infant, it can be really hard to find baby foods that are truly healthy for your child. According to a new study out of UNC Chapel Hill, almost three-quarters of baby foods are ultra-processed and may contain additives that are linked to potential health problems later in life. The study's lead author said what shocked her was that the top ingredient in 71% of these baby foods wasn't a fruit or vegetable, it was one or more additives that babies' guts are not fully developed enough to be able to handle. Eating the right food at this stage of life is so important because this is when children begin developing dietary preferences for the rest of their lives. So take the extra time to look at the ingredient labels on the foods you are buying. You're going to want short lists and also ingredients that you recognize. I'm Dr. Sanjay Gupta, helping you live a better life.
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15: Offering help with Iran. I'm Lisa Lacera, Fox News. After meeting with China's President Xi Jinping, President Trump told Fox's Hannity she offered assistance and denied helping Iran with weapons.
16: He joked. He said, you know, it's sort of, if they stopped it, then you stop them. But they'd like to see it opened. But they actually closed it.
15: China gets a lot of oil from the Strait of Hormuz. Iran closed the strait after the U.S. launched Operation Epic Fury. The U.S. then blockaded Iranian ports. The entire interview airs tonight at 9 p.m. Eastern. China's official news agency put out a statement saying Taiwan is the biggest issue between the two countries, and there could be confrontations if it's not handled properly. CIA Director John Ratcliffe has met with his counterparts in Havana. The Cuban government said in a statement that the meeting served as a platform for Cuba to present evidence that the nation poses no threat to U.S. national security. So far, no comment from the State Department. And the U.S. will give Cuba $100 million in humanitarian aid. The Office of the Director of National Intelligence disputes reports that it was raided by the CIA.
17: A spokeswoman for the DNI's office called the account, citing allegations by Florida GOP Congresswoman Ana Paulina Luna, false. Luna has claimed files on the Kennedy assassination and a CIA experimentation project, MKUltra, that studied behavior modification were taken. MKUltra is a matter Congresswoman Luna, as chair of the House Oversight Task Force on Declassifying Federal Secrets, said she would like to hold a hearing about. Spokeswoman Olivia Coleman, in her one-line post on X, said the CIA did not raid the DNI's office.
15: Fox's Kurnal Scott. The Supreme Court preserving access to the widely used abortion pill mifepristone at pharmacies or through the mail without a doctor visit while a lawsuit plays out. 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
18: We're mostly sunny and unseasonably cool Thursday with highs only around the mid to upper 60s, mostly clear mid 40s overnight. Increasing clouds Friday, could be a few showers and storms around, near normal highs in the mid 70s, and we start to heat up this weekend, highs around 80 Saturday. Rounds of showers and storms on the way as well. I'm meteorologist Tom Ackerman with your LEX 18 Storm Tracker forecast on Lexington's news traffic and weather station, 97.3 FM WVLK.
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0: to Mark Levin here. Our number, 877-381-3811, 877-381-3811. I want to thank Mayor Mamdani for his very, very forceful statement today condemning the Islamo-Nazis who were brutalizing, harassing, victimizing Jews in their Jewish community and at their synagogue. It was a fantastic statement he released, don't you think, Mr. Producer? It was even better the way he said it, with his emotion, that it would not be tolerated in his city. And his right-hand police chief, Commissioner Tish, she's Jewish. She was fantastic today. Absolutely unbelievable. Except they didn't say anything. Neither of them. Neither of them. I've never seen anything like it. Not in our country, anyway. Other countries, yes, not in our country. And if you go on the internet today, you'll see some of the videos of what took place on October 7th. It's just unbearable. You're also going to see what's going on in Nigeria. How Christian women, pregnant Christian women, are being tortured before they're murdering them. The same fundamentalist religion. The same Islamists. Whether in the Middle East, whether in Africa. And they're now here in a neighborhood near you, if not in your neighborhood. I'm not talking about peaceful people. I'm talking about Islamists. And they're here, and they're here in large numbers, and they're getting to be here in even bigger numbers. I noticed that the Democrats, all but a handful, are not even talking about this. They don't take to the floor of the Senate and condemn this. Bernie Sanders, Elizabeth Warren, Cory Booker. Where are they? Where are the Jewish Democrats in Congress? A handful of them. Gosheimer, Moskowitz, not many others. Where are they? Nowhere. That is the rest of them. Nowhere. And the media, some of the media has been excellent. Most of it is not. Most of it is not. This is a cancer that is metastasizing quickly. I've told you before, and I'll repeat it yet again, that Mamdani's plan is to push as many Jews and the Jewish community out of his city, out of New York, and to turn it into a Islamist capital. That's what he's doing. That's what he's fundamentally doing. He's pushing out business people. He's pushing out Jews. He's encouraging Islamists and others. It's going to become unbearable for middle-class people in that city. Unbearable. See his property taxes? You see his property tax proposal, Mr. Producer? You live around there. People in the middle class thought they'd be untouched. Well, apparently not. Apparently you're going to get hammered. See his phony budget? See his phony budget? He's even going to get money from Albany, from Hochul. About $8 billion. Pension payments are not going to be made. because he wants to redistribute wealth, you understand, to the people who didn't earn it. That's what he wants to do. They call that equality and justice. Is that what you call it, America? And he's being celebrated by the Senate Stalinist. That is Bernie Sanders. He's being celebrated for the wonderful things he's doing for the city of New York. And where these Islamists hold power, it's no better anywhere else. No better anywhere else. Doesn't matter. No intention of assimilating in any way. None. Oh, I'll get on to China. Just a matter of time. We'll get on to Iran. We'll get on to all of it. But I'm on the home front right now. We have people in this country who contributed nothing. We have people in this country who haven't built a damn thing here. They've come here to abuse our system, our constitutional protections, and they trash our country. By the way, they're almost all Democrats now. Almost all Democrats. And the Democrats are still attacking our military, our war effort, while they turn a cold eye away from what's happening to the country, because these are their voters. They need these people. These are their voters. They don't care. It's what they want. Now, apropos to all this is Kamala Harris on a Zoom call yesterday. She is horrific in every respect. Horrific. And this is now the mantra of the Democrat Party. You heard Hakeem Jeffries, you've heard Chris Murphy, now you're going to hear Kamala Harris. They believe this country's up for grabs. And I don't mean electorally. They believe this country, the Constitution, is up for grabs if they win both chambers and the presidency, that they have the right to destroy our republic, the construct of our Constitution, which is what protects us from tyranny. They don't talk about convention of states. They don't talk about, you know, the other way of amending the Constitution. They have no intention of amending anything. They're just going to bulldoze right through it. And I'm not kidding. And I'm going to keep ringing the bell on this. Here she is. Cut 19. Go.
1: Look, this is a moment where there are no bad ideas. A no bad idea brainstorm is what I'd like to call it. And in that no bad ideas brainstorm, we talk about what we need to do and think about doing around the Electoral College. We talk about the idea of Supreme Court reform, which includes...
0: Just like the communists, you notice? When they're destroying something, they call it reform. They never disappoint. They want to reform the Supreme Court by destroying it. They want to reform the Electoral College by destroying it. This is the most radicalized Democrat Party in American history. The most destructive. Clearly, it's a Marxist offspring. I wrote the book, American Marxism, followed by the book, The Democrat Party Hates America. Those two books say it all. Go ahead.
1: The Supreme Court. We invite a conversation about multi-members districts. We talk about...
0: Multi-members district. What is that? A multi-members district. That's just the latest crackpot idea that they've come up with, a multi-members district. Is that in the Constitution, a multi-members district? I don't think so. Go ahead.
1: That if we win the Senate, which we should and we will, then the Senate Judiciary Committee should have rules that they put in place so when these people come before as nominees to the Supreme Court and lie, that they are held to account.
0: What's with her southern accent, Mr. Producer? What's with all that stuff? It's very weird. Is she trying to imitate somebody? The hell is that? Go ahead.
1: Consequence. Not just that somebody goes on cable news and says they lie, but that there are rules in place to actually penalize people for lying to a Senate Judiciary Committee.
0: Oh, let me see if I understand. Boy, she's stupid. So I guess that means Jackson should be removed since she couldn't even define what a woman is, right? Who's going to determine if they lied or not? And how's the Senate Judiciary Committee going to have rules to punish United States Supreme Court justices? And who punishes people like her when they lie? Politicians. And who punishes members of the Senate Judiciary Committee when they lie? Sick. Go ahead.
1: That we agree that it is right to have ethics rules for Supreme Court justices.
0: Well, let me say, that's a separate branch of government. They make that determination, not you. And this is funny. I just read a piece where $550,000 in our taxpayer dollars were spent on these sexual harassment settlements on Capitol Hill. Did you read that, Mr. Producer? That's our money. And she has the nerve to talk about ethics? Any of these politicians talk about ethics, man. That's pretty weird, don't you think, folks? Go ahead.
1: And let's put those in place. Let's talk about statehood for Puerto Rico and D.C.
0: See? Statehood for Puerto Rico and D.C. D.C. is a city. It was created by the Constitution. Cities don't get senators, but they don't care. Puerto Rico is a territory. They don't get senators either, but they want to give them senators, only because that's four Democrats. That's why I don't agree when the president says Venezuela. Venezuela, probably elect two more Democrats there too. I'm just saying. But all that said, then you give a headwind to them to put four Democrats in the Senate. Go ahead.
1: Things I think that we've got to do, we've got to neutralize these red states from
0: cheating. We don't
1: got
0: to do anything. We have to do it. Are you familiar with the English language? We don't got to. We got to get these red states, don't you know? Oh, yeah. Got to get these red states. Got to punish these red states. They're cheating, you know? They're cheating. Here we had a great referendum in Virginia. 6-5 to 10-1 Democrat. We violated their constitution twice. We violated a statute once. And there they are, the court, the Supreme Court ruled against us. We got to destroy that court. That's right. We got to lower the retirement age to 54, get rid of all of them so the Democrats can replace them all. Then we can have another vote. We'll win that one. Yeah. We know how to get this done. Change the courts. Change the voting system. Change, reform. Yeah, we're for change and reform. And then affordability. Oh, how's that affordability going, New York City? How's that going up there? I'm just curious. Affordability. Free stuff is very expensive, isn't it? Oh, yeah. Free stuff. They're going to make sure you get free eggs and bread, I think it was. A great meal if you're a prisoner. But not till 2027 or 2028, you know, when they raise your property taxes. That's right. Go ahead.
1: Including blue states expanding their maps. And all of this, I think, is...
0: Blue states expanding their maps. What the hell does that even mean? Bring in illegal aliens. Get more Democrat congressional districts. Change the Supreme Court. Make it a Democrat Politburo. Yeah. Direct election of a president. It's not the Electoral College. That way 11 blue states will decide everything. We can get this done. Let's have bad brainstorming here. I'll be right back.
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0: When we talk about Israel, we're not just talking about a place. We're talking about a people connected to a promise made by God, one he has never broken, and one that continues even today. Because God's character doesn't change. What he begins, he sustains. What he promises, he fulfills. Right now in Israel, families run to shelters as sirens sound. 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
11: The risk of stroke goes up for all of us as we age, but for women, the risk really amplifies after menopause. In fact, 1 in 5 women in the United States between the ages of 55 and 75 will have a stroke. But according to a new study carried out by researchers in California, adhering to the Mediterranean diet can significantly lower that risk. One expert said, "We continue to see study after study showing that a predominantly plant-based diet improves all sorts of different outcomes. Now, with this diet in particular, you've seen it lower the risk of certain types of cancer, diabetes, depression, dementia, even gum disease. Now, as a reminder, the Mediterranean diet prioritizes eating vegetables, fruits, beans, olive oil, nuts and fish, and limiting meat and dairy. I'm Dr. Sanjay Gupta, helping you live a better life.
0: Folks, if you're turning 65 or you're older, then I know you're like me and getting bombarded with Medicare spam. It's annoying and confusing. 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

0: Israel, the Prime Minister of Israel, is going to sue the New York Times for libeling the IDF with these lies about them training dogs to rape Palestinian prisoners. And, of course, Christoph is the columnist, and I'll get to him more in a moment. And the New York Times puts out a statement basically saying the accounts of the men and women he interviewed were corroborated with witnesses whenever possible, with people the victims confided in, including family members and lawyers. Well, that's great. So I assume the New York Times won't seek an early dismissal of the case, claiming press freedom. I assume the New York Times will demand its day in court. I assume the New York Times will want to present all of its evidence so it could be cross-examined and checked in front of a jury. No, I assume wrong. We'll be right back.
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1: Let's see. Well, there was this one time I went snorkeling in the Caribbean when I was a kid. It really just blew my mind. I mean, when you're sitting on the beach, it's so peaceful and you sort of forget there's a whole other world under there, just full of all kinds of life. We saw the most beautiful corals. I remember thinking they were waving at us as they moved with the ocean. And then there were all these amazing fish. They kind of reminded me of tropical birds. They were so bright and colorful, just darting all over the place like birds in the sky. I'll never forget it. It completely changed the way I look at the ocean.
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0: Ever notice how you come across somebody once in a while that you shouldn't have messed with? That's Mark. And you can call him at 877-381-3811.
1: All right, let's get into some of this with China. Xi at the state banquet in China yesterday. Cut one, go.
2: Today, President Trump and I had in-depth exchanges on China-U.S. relations and international and regional dynamics. We both believe...
1: Now, by the way, that's not him. That's the interpreter. But go ahead.
2: ...relationship is the most important bilateral relationship in the world. We must make it work and never mess it up. Both China and the United States stand to gain from cooperation and lose from confrontation. Our two countries should be partners rather than rivals.
1: Yes, yes, of course. Of course we should. As they pour billions to destroy our colleges and universities into this country, as they buy enormous amounts of land around our military posts, sure. As they steal our technology, as they use cyber against us, of course. Birthright citizenship, where they have these birthing mills to create spies in the future. Fantastic. Fantastic. And I can go on and on about our friends, the Chinese. They don't want rivals. They want partners. It's obvious they're spending an enormous amount on their military. That's not aimed at anybody but

0: us and our allies. And, of course, despite what they say, they've been providing arms and support to the Islamo-Nazi regime in Tehran. Talk is cheap. Talk is cheap. Go ahead.
1: I also agreed to build a constructive China-U.S. relationship of strategic stability to promote the steady, sound, and sustainable development of China-U.S. relations.
0: Really? Is that why you built those phony islands in the South China Sea so you could control the trillions of dollars in trade that goes through there through navigation? Is that why you've claimed control over certain islands, the Spratly Islands, that aren't yours? Is that why you've claimed control over Philippine islands that aren't yours? Is that why you've claimed control on navigable waters off the shores of Vietnam that aren't yours? Is that why you threatened Australia's shoreline and South Korea? Sure. Constructive, I'd say. Go ahead.
1: Peace, prosperity, and progress to the world.
0: Peace, prosperity, and progress. Very interesting. They signed a deal with the British under Margaret Thatcher. A 99-year deal that while Hong Kong would eventually transition with its own democracy, its own government, its own rights, as sort of a pseudo-part of China, after 40 years, 41 years, what did they do? They took it over. They took it over. Now, not to be a wet blanket, but that doesn't sound like a country that just wants to work with us, does it to you, ladies and gentlemen? They want Taiwan. I want to make this clear. Taiwan used to be called Formosa. It was never, ever, never part of mainland China. Never. Not in its thousands of years history. They claim it. They claim other parts of the world. 90% of the advanced computer chips, I mean for the advanced technology that we use in this country, comes from Taiwan. I want you to imagine if the Chinese control that, you can assume that they will be able to control technological advances. They will be able to control our economy of the Western world, the whole world. The whole world. We're trying to catch up, but it's going to take 20 or 30 years because the Taiwanese began this process in the 80s. And we're way behind. But the fact is, if they can control these chips, they will control military technology, all other forms of technology, energy technology, space technology. These are the fastest, most advanced chips on the face of the earth. Is that okay? They don't have any claim, historical or legal, to Taiwan. None. Trump to Xi before their bilateral meeting in China yesterday. Cut to go.
2: You and I have known each other now for a long time. In fact, the longest relationship of our two countries that any president and president has had. And that's, to me, an honor. We've had a fantastic relationship. We've gotten along. When there were difficulties, we worked it out. I would call you, and you would call me. And whenever we had a problem, people don't know, whenever we had a problem, we worked that out very quickly. We're going to have a fantastic future together. Such respect for China, the job you've done. You're a great leader. I say it to everybody. You're a great leader. Sometimes people don't like me saying it, but I say it anyway because it's true. I only say the truth. And I just want to say on behalf of all of the great delegation that we have the greatest businessmen, the biggest and I guess the best in the world. We have amazing people, and they're all with me. Every single one of them, we asked the top 30 in the world, every single one of them said, yes, And I didn't want the second or the third in the company. I wanted only the top. And they're here today to pay respects to you and to China. And they look forward to trade and doing business. And it's going to be totally reciprocal on our behalf. So I really look very much forward to our discussion. It's a big discussion. There are those that say this is maybe the biggest summit ever. They can never remember anything like it. It's, I can say in the United States, it's people aren't talking about anything else. But it's an honor to be with you. It's an honor to be your friend. And the relationship between China and the USA is going to be better than ever before.
0: Hmm. Well, I guess then we don't need to build up our military, right, Mr. Producer? Oh, yeah. We'll have our friend Gordon Chang on the program. I guess it's in the third hour, Mr. Producer. 8:20 tonight to talk about this. One of the greats. The president on with Sean Hannity. This airs later tonight, but we have the scoop. Cut three, go.
3: She would like to see a deal made. He would like to see a deal made.
0: With Iran.
3: And he did offer. He said, if I can be of any help at all, I would like to be of help.
4: Because, he did say that.
3: Yeah, he did say that. And look, anybody that buys that much oil has obviously got some kind of a relationship with him. But he said, I would love to be a help. If I can be of any help whatsoever, he'd like to see the Hormuz Strait open.
0: He said, if I could be the guy that helped them with their ballistic missiles. Go ahead.
3: Whatsoever, I would like to help.
0: Mm-hmm. Well, stop giving them help. I'm speaking to China. Stop giving the Iranians help. Cut four, go.
4: China's support of Iran. How big a discussion was that today?
3: We discussed it. I mean, when you say support, they're not fighting a war with us or anything.
4: No.
3: He said he's not going to give military equipment. That's a big statement. He said that today. That's a big statement. He said that strongly. But at the same time, he said, you know, they buy a lot of their oil there, and they'd like to keep doing that. He'd like to see Hormuz Strait opened. I said, well, we didn't stop it. They did it, and then we stopped them. You know, sort of interesting. He joked. He said, you know, it's sort of if they stopped it, then you stopped them. But they'd like to see it opened. But they actually closed it. He didn't like the fact that they're charging tolls. I don't know if they are or not. I don't know who would pay them. I mean, where do they put the money? The country's decimated. You know, they're charging tolls. Where's the money going?
0: Mm-hmm. Okay. In Iran, what I would like to see is complete victory myself, the elimination of that regime. Whether the woke right neo-fascists like it or not, whether the Islamists or the Marxists like it or not, they don't care about our country. This is what you need to understand. The Tucker Carlsons and their ilk, they do not care about this country. I do. So, things are going swimmingly with communist China. That's the way it sounds to me, but the truth is we're not getting a ton of details right now. I have scoured the media. I have scoured some of the great resources on China and so forth. We're not getting a lot of specifics right now. Maybe we'll get some more tomorrow morning or tomorrow at some point, surely when the president comes back. I have a prediction to make. You ready? That military action against Iran will start soon after the president gets back. I have no inside information whatsoever. Zero. But this is, to me, the quiet before the storm, Mr. Producer. Now, it needs to be military action, the purpose of which is to remove the regime. And for the 4 billionth time, that means arming the Iranian people. Arming the Iranian people. We can talk about the Kurds all we want. I happen to like the Kurds. The president doesn't. But let's talk about arming the Iranian people. And whatever we do with China, we need to make sure, absolutely certain, that we hold the upper hand. It is a country on the move, and I don't mean in a good way, I mean in a bad way. Isn't that the country that was taking control of the Panama Canal? Why does it need the Panama Canal other than to harm us? Isn't it a country that was putting military bases of a sort in Central and South America? That would be our hemisphere. Why do they need to do that? Why are they working with Russia for military bases, plural, in the Arctic Circle? Why are they making killer satellites? Is there another country other than us that those would be aimed at? So I hear what Xi says. I hear, but I don't believe. Sorry. I'll be right back.
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0: Heggy Ministries. The Heggy family, they've committed their lives to helping other people, to their faith, Christianity, to supporting the Jews and defending the Holy Land. Heggy Ministries really is, these are remarkable people. This is a remarkable organization. It's a ministry that is just fantastic. In a world drowning in compromise and confusion, one ministry is still preaching the uncompromised word of God without apology. Heggy Ministries. I know these people. They're dear friends of ours. We really love these people. And they are the real deal. And we've been to their church in San Antonio, Cornerstone. Fantastic parishioners. And we've listened to Pastor Heggy, Pastor John, and Pastor Matt, his son. Absolutely brilliant. Absolutely brilliant. Millions have heard them, too. If you're not familiar with them, you really should become. Every day they blast the full gospel across the planet. 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If you're a believer, if you're a Christian, you need to listen to these folks. This is the real thing, straight from the Bible, straight from the heart of Pastors John and Matt Heggy. But none of it happens by accident. None of it. It takes resources. It takes you to keep this word going, strong, for the future, children and grandchildren. The next generation desperately needs to hear the unfiltered, unapologetic truth of the Scripture. So much talk about these leftist pastors, leftist priests. So much talk. And that's all it is. That's all it is. So I'm asking you right now, go to jhm.org. That's johnheggyministries.org/Levin. Levin. jhm.org/Levin. 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Heggy Ministries is doing tremendous work. Tremendous work. Let's make sure they can keep doing it. 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You should be too. You should be too. Again, 855-694-9647. I hope you'll help them out. Be a wonderful, wonderful thing. You know, you hear about a lot of groups out there and so forth and so on. We're asking you for money. Some of you don't feel they've really carried through. Well, Pastor Heggy does. He's committed his life to this. And the reason Heggy Ministries is so important and known all over the planet is because of their effectiveness. And you might say, well, you know, I'm Jewish. Well, I certainly am. They also created Christians United for Israel a quarter of a century ago. And they provide support because they understand the connection between Jews and Christians. And Pastor Heggy has been out there, as is his beautiful family, his wonderful family, fighting the anti-Semitism that's going on in this country, fighting the anti-Christianity that's going on in this country. Just a remarkable, remarkable people. 855-694-9647, 855-694-9647. We're pretty unique on this radio program, aren't we, Mr. Producer? We embrace these wonderful movements, these wonderful people, and we try to bring them to your attention. And we'll continue to do so. How much time do we have left, by the way? Okay, by the way, 2 big hours ahead. Just a minute left in this particular hour. It goes very quickly. I want to get into more of China, but I also want to get into Iran, because I think that's going to be hitting the headlines quite soon. Again, we cannot forget what's going on there. We have quite a flotilla there, quite an air force there. And I have a view, I guess it's the same as Patton's view, after Hitler was defeated. He said, our army is here, let's finish the job with the Soviets. Well, it's not exactly the same thing. Our military is there in the Middle East. And the president's right. The Iranians have lost their air force and their navy thanks to us. Now it's time to kill off the regime. Otherwise, our children and grandchildren, they will be threatened by nuclear weapons. And while the left doesn't think that's a big deal, the fact is, the enemy doesn't look at blue states and red states. They look at the whole country. The enemy looks at the whole West, the whole planet. And so we have to drag these dummies along no matter what. But we need to do the right thing. I'll be right back.
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6: You ever wonder why the same cold virus makes some people so sick and others not sick at all? Well, according to an interesting new study out of Yale School of Medicine, one key factor is how quickly the cells in their noses, called nasal cells, respond to the virus and contain it. It's called the interferon response, and it can vary for different people. Now, when that response gets inhibited, it can trigger a different reaction, which leads to excessive mucus production and inflammation. In other words, a cold that is a lot more miserable. Of course, there are other factors at play: your genetics, any underlying conditions, immunity from vaccinations or previous infections. If you are trying really hard not to get sick, high-quality masks, they can be very effective. Also, good old-fashioned hand washing. And remember not to touch your face. I'm Dr. Sanjay Gupta, helping you live a better life.
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8: He called the meeting extremely positive. I'm Lisa Lacera, Fox News. President Trump's take after the first round of meetings with China's president.
9: According to the White House, Presidents Trump and Xi discussed economic cooperation, fentanyl, and the Strait of Hormuz, both countries agreeing Iran cannot have a nuclear weapon. In his toast to Xi Jinping at the state dinner, President Trump referred to him as a friend, saying the two countries had
10: one of the most consequential relationships in world history,
9: and inviting the Chinese leader to Washington in September. A Chinese summary of today's meeting had President Xi describing Taiwan as the most important issue in U.S.-China relations. The White House summary didn't mention Taiwan at all.
8: Fox's Jonathan Savage. CIA Director John Ratcliffe traveled to Cuba to meet with high-ranking officials, including Raul Castro's grandson, to talk about intelligence sharing, economic stability, and security issues. And Cuba says it's accepting $100 million in humanitarian aid from the U.S. A Del Rio, Texas woman arrested in connection with a human smuggling operation that led to the deaths of seven migrants.
11: Federal investigators charged Myra Huerta with harboring illegal migrants. As the investigation continues, and residents of Laredo, Texas, react to the boxcar deaths.
12: Let me be clear. We are demanding justice for these lives lost. It doesn't matter where they came from.
11: Mayor Dr. Victor Trevino says a preliminary medical examiner's report shows the Mexican and Honduran nationals, ages 56 to 14, likely died of heat stroke in the stifling boxcar before it reached the city.
8: Fox's Carmen Roberts. Last year, two smugglers were sentenced to life in prison after 53 migrants died in the back of a tractor trailer in Texas in 2022. Former Oklahoma death row prisoner Richard Glossop, who was nearly executed three times for the 1997 killing of his former boss, is free on bond. 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
13: For mostly sunny and unseasonably cool Thursday with highs only around the mid to upper 60s, mostly clear mid 40s overnight. Increasing clouds Friday, could be a few showers and storms around, near normal highs in the mid 70s, and we start to heat up this weekend, highs around 80 Saturday. Rounds of showers and storms on the way as well. I'm meteorologist Tom Ackerman with your LEX 18 Storm Tracker forecast on Lexington's News Traffic and Weather Station, 97.3 FM, WVLK.
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1: Hello, America. 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Our number, hello, 877-381-3811, 877-381-3811. Admiral Brad Cooper, head of CENTCOM, at a hearing on the U.S. military readiness in Africa and Asia today, Iran and its proxies. Cut five, go.
2: Leading up to February 28th,
1: Senator Ashley Moody of Florida,
2: prior to that,
1: go ahead.
2: What was jarring to you that you saw different than what had been for those many decades that you've been involved?
3: I think it's important to note, just in the 30 months before Epic Fury commenced, Iran and its proxies had been attacking U.S. service members and diplomats about 350 times.
2: Can you repeat that?
3: About every third day, Iran and its proxies attacked American service members 350 times in the Middle East.
2: I don't think that Americans were aware of that in the 30 months that they had attacked Americans or their service members 350 times. Does that surprise you that I would say that? That I don't believe the everyday American going to work knew that?
3: It's disappointing, but between the actions of proxies in Iraq and Syria, as well as the Houthis, that's simply the fact of what happened.
1: Okay. And you'll see as I go through some of the Democrats here, they really are rooting for the enemy. And by their questions and their conduct, they are pushing for the enemy. Remember, we have men and women in uniform in the middle of a battlefield, if you will. Kristen Gillibrand, cut six, go.
2: How did we then bomb 22 schools?
3: There is no indication that we have that has been corroborated. Zero.
2: How many schools have we bombed?
3: There is one active civilian casualty investigation from the 13,629 munitions.
2: So how do you explain the publicly available information that 22 schools have been hit and multiple hospitals?
3: There's no way that we can corroborate that. No indication of that whatsoever, Senator.
2: There's no way you can corroborate or no indication of it? Which one?
3: No indication.
2: Well, the indication is what's publicly available. There is indication. Have you investigated those claims?
3: We have not.
2: Why have you not? If this is a passion of yours, if you believe that the civilian casualties are not consistent with the law of war and not consistent with human rights obligations that our military regularly follows with great pride and great diligence, why have you not investigated those allegations when they're publicly being made on the cover of the New York Times?
3: Mm. I'll be happy to take a look at each instance.
2: I would like a report.
3: Will be able to do that.
2: I would like a report from you, from your team, about whether there have been attacks that have resulted in the destruction of schools and hospitals. And if so, why? And how then last have you managed the 90%?
1: Let me just stop here a moment, please. They were doing this to the Israelis. Remember during the war in Gaza? And I said back then, if you hate Israel, you hate America. You really do it. If you hate America, you hate Israel. And that's exactly what's going on here with these Democrats. You instinctively want to defend our armed forces, right? I do, don't you? You know full well that our armed forces are not targeting civilian schools and hospitals intentionally, right? And yet if you listen to her, she's providing perfect propaganda for the enemy, just as they did with the Israelis. The Democrat Party is an evil entity. It is utterly and completely evil. And if you're a Democrat still, you need to look in the mirror. You really do. Because they hate Jews, they hate Christians, they hate the United States military, they hate the Israeli military. They say almost nothing about the terrorists. They say nothing about the people in Iran who are suffering the most awful kind of brutality. They say nothing of the people who are suffering the most awful kind of brutality in Gaza. They say nothing of the Christians being slaughtered in Africa, in Syria, and they say nothing about that report that came out 48 hours ago about what was done to those beautiful young people at the Nova Festival and at these kibbutzim and the hostages. a few throwaway lines, you know, like, this is horrible, these things shouldn't happen, but then they go right back to it, don't they? What have they said? What have they said about what's being done to Jews in New York City? What has Gillibrand done? Is she a leader of the effort to stop it? You don't even hear from this idiot. These are diabolical people. I want a report. Report on what? On claims by the New York Times. You want a report on claims by the New York Times? Yes. I never heard before, ladies and gentlemen, that we had hit dozens or scores or hundreds of hospitals and schools. 32 schools, I think she said. That we bombed them. But I wonder what the people of Iran think. I wonder what they think. Do they stand with Gillibrand or Admiral Cooper? And I'll tell you one other thing. I know enough to know that Admiral Cooper is really the brains behind so much of this. Not General Kane. Admiral Cooper. The head of CENTCOM. And their symbiotic relationship with the Israeli military. Oh, this drives the Jew haters nuts. Absolutely does. Then we have Mazie Hirono. Mazie Hirono from Hawaii. Go ahead, cut seven, please.
4: Did the president ever explain to you why he tore up the JCPOA?
3: Senator, that's a policy matter that I would have expected anyone to
4: He never explained to you why he tore up the JCPOA.
1: Let me help you out, lady. I'll explain to you why he did, because he didn't want Iran to get a nuclear weapon. And in that agreement, so-called, it ensured that Iran would get a nuclear weapon. That's why he tore it up. It's not hard, even for you, Mazie, if that is your name. It's not that complicated. Because you and your damnable party paved the way for Iran to get nuclear weapons. That's why he ripped it up, Mazie. Go ahead.
4: He either explained it to you or he didn't. I'm not asking you for the actual conversation, but did he happen to explain to you why he did something which led to the very nuclear crisis that we're now confronting?
1: Okay, so we do have a nuclear crisis, huh? Well, that's good to hear. She doesn't mean it the way it's supposed to be meant, but that's what she said. And it led to the tearing it up to the nuclear crisis we're now confronting. No, it didn't, you moron. Your party, the damnable Joe Biden regime, funded that nuclear program, funded their ballistic missile ICBM program, you moron. Obama led the way to ensure that they'd get nuclear weapons. That's how your party conducts itself. And you're asking this admiral, if he knows why the agreement was ripped up, why does he care? He's given orders. He follows out the orders. And that's his job. He doesn't make policy or political decisions. But then again, Mazie wouldn't know that, would she? Then they drag out Tim Kaine. What a jackass this guy. It's one after another, isn't it, America? One after another. And he's questioned by Caitlin Collins over at the Constipated News Network. Cut eight, go.
5: Given the way, though, that this war is impacting Americans, do you welcome Chinese efforts to help bring the war to an end?
1: Okay, what a stupid question is that? Of course he's going to welcome the communist Chinese. He's a Democrat. They welcome communist Chinese, communist Cuba. Oh, yeah, communist Nicaragua. Oh, yeah. Communists from Uganda, like Mandami. Communists from Burlington, Vermont, like that jerk, Sanders. Of course they welcome. What kind of a stupid question is it, even apart from that? Well, it's Caitlin Collins. What do you expect? Let's hear what Kaine has to say. Go.
6: Anything that brings this war to an end would be a positive. The ceasefire we're in should be extended.
1: Okay, okay. Listen to this guy. We should extend the ceasefire? They don't care about the human beings in that concentration camp that we call the Islamo-Nazi Iranian regime. They could care less. They do not give a damn. They could care less if they get nuclear weapons, as I said. Obama's out there now. We're listening to his wisdom, which isn't wisdom, of course. It's utter stupidity. This is the guy that sold out our country. He not only sold out our country, he paid the enemy. But Biden, always jealous of Obama, he paid the enemy, let's see, almost 100 times what Obama paid the enemy by not enforcing sanctions and so forth. So by all means, let's ask the Democrats what they think we should do. By all means. Go ahead.
6: It said he might start, you know, bombing again tomorrow. Republicans, even those who have supported the war, are telling him, don't do this.
1: No, that's not correct. There's a handful of them. Like that idiot Lisa Murkowski from Alaska, and then there's an idiot one out of Utah, a couple other idiots, one out of Indiana. This guy Tillis, who is politically dead man walking, and so now he's sort of the Marjorie traitor gangrene of the Senate. Incredible. By the way, I know what she's doing now. She's just online attacking everybody. She's attacking this guy, Benny, what is his last name, that podcaster? Seriously. Benny Johnson. Now, I don't know Benny Johnson. I don't know him at all. I don't know what he stands for. I don't know anything about him. But when I saw her attacking him so viciously, I decided I'm standing with Benny Johnson, at least for this. It's not a hard one. Benny Johnson versus Marjorie Traitor Greene. I'd stand with Benny Hanna. I'd stand with Benny anybody, wouldn't you, Mr. Producer? Yes. Marjorie Traitor, she's still out there. Somebody needs to put mittens on her hands so she can't keep hitting those keyboards. What a coward who quit her job. But not too early. She made sure she got her lifetime pension. She became a multimillionaire while she was a Congress idiot. And she says there's a third way, a moderate way, a middle way. She's over there at The View, which, of course, their view is through their ass. No offense, but it is. Oh, yes, yes, she's fantastic. There's Tim Kaine. Quislings, appeasers, radical pacifists. Worse, they pay the enemy to build nuclear weapons. Pay it. Pay it. I'll be right back.
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0: you better phase it out. Chuck Schumer is absolutely a useless buffoon. He's another one of them, like Chris Murphy. Gets out of law school and he gets elected to office, and he's been doing it ever since. And safe Democrat seats. They have no perspective, no context for anything. Zero. This is all they know. To attack, attack, attack our country. Attack, attack, attack Republicans. Listen to this idiot on the floor today of the Senate. Cut 9, go.
1: On China. Just a day into Trump's trip to China, and he hasn't done anything to ease concerns that he might sell out America.
0: Now, what does that mean? Sell out America. Is this not incredible? Go ahead.
1: He arrived with a posse of billionaires in tow, including his own son, who oversees the family business. This kind of
0: so
1: stuff
0: what?
1: Is...
0: Did this guy ever burp when it came to Hunter Biden? Did he? Go ahead.
1: Just incredible. So much for fighting against how China is hurting American workers and poisoning our communities.
0: Now,
1: with
0: how
1: fentanyl.
0: Does he know that he's not? He is fighting against China on fentanyl and other fronts, too. We don't have all the details yet of what took place. And they're already attacking him. They're already attacking him. Selling out America? I mean, that's what Bernie Sanders does every day. That's what the Democrats do every day. You know, Bernie Sanders and AOC have a great idea, Mr. Producer. You know those huge buildings where they have all those computers? We call it the cloud, we call it data centers and those sort of things. Well, Bernie Sanders and AOC have a proposed bill to freeze the building of these centers, which would immediately kill AI and other technological advances and hand the whole kit and caboodle over the communist Chinese. And you don't hear Schumer talk about that, now do you? Now, this is the enemy within. They literally want to hand AI over to the communist Chinese. You got it? You think I'm kidding? Remember also the reports from Fox Digital that the so-called Democratic Socialists of America, DSA, in other words, American little commie bastards, remember when they went over there and met with China? They went to conferences in China. Where else did they go? Venezuela, when Maduro was in charge of it. Where else did they go? To Cuba. They went there, too. Why do I use that pronunciation? Because that's Bernie Sanders' pronunciation. I assume he knows what he's talking about when it comes to communism. We literally have these Marxists selling us out from within. Members of Congress. Members of Congress. And this dumb, you know what, this Chuck Schumer sits there and is attacking Trump. Gonna sell us out. Look at all the billionaires he brings with. So what if he brings billionaires? So what? These are the titans of industry who can make a big difference for our country, creating jobs, creating services, creating things that we want, new technologies and medicine and God knows what else. Why do we attack our most successful industries? Why do we attack our most successful people when the rest of the world wants to emulate us? Why is that? They're stealing our technology overseas while we're creating it. And we're creating it despite Bernie Sanders and AOC and these other reprobates. They literally want to turn AI over to the communist Chinese. By a federal law limiting our ability to build these facilities and the energy needed to run them. I mean, this is just unbelievable. We just need to import more Islamists, don't you know? Yeah, that'll do it. That'll fix it. I'll be right back.

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3: Here's your Lakes 18 storm tracker forecast. We are looking at a clear sky tonight. Another cold night tonight. We're looking at lows dropping down for most of us low 40s. But you get into the outlying areas, some of those sheltered valleys, we could drop down middle upper 30s, and a little frost can't be ruled out again. Your day tomorrow, it's partly sunny. There will be scattered thunder showers around, but not all that many. We'll be in the low 70s for a high tomorrow, so it's milder. Partly to mostly cloudy Saturday, a much better chance for thunderstorms. Highs close to 80. Partly sunny and hot on Sunday. We're in the upper 80s. I'm Chief Meteorologist Bill Mack on Lexington's News, Traffic, and Weather Station. 97.3 FM, WVLK.
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1: Can never have enough legalese, that's for sure. There's a prosecutor, so-called Commonwealth attorney in Fairfax, Virginia, by far the biggest, most populated county, I should say, in Virginia. It's the tail that wags the dogs around here. And he's a Soros prosecutor. In other words, he's a disaster. And several people have lost their lives in Fairfax County from illegal aliens who should have been

0: detained and deported. But his office doesn't believe in that. The governor doesn't believe in it, even though the governor, Scamberger, had said she did, but she doesn't. His name is Steve Descano, D-E-S-C-A-N-O. And he was in a hearing in the House today, and he's being questioned by Representative Van Drew, who is a very good representative from South Jersey, Vineland, New Jersey, and so forth. And every summer when we would drive, virtually every weekend, from the Philadelphia area to Atlantic City, we would drive through, we would go Route 40 West and drive through his district. Still there, beautiful little towns, farmland. And I will never forget, there was a ice cream place called Richlands, since been knocked down, where we and the kids would go there, we'd get a hot dog, they would get some ice cream, and also they have, and still have, vegetable and fruit stands. Most of it's grown right there in South Jersey. Everybody loves Jersey tomatoes. They love them. The best in the world, really. They have great peaches and all the rest of it. And they even have a cow town, they called it, with a big cowboy holding, you know, the rope, big statue. And they have every weekend there, they had some events and all. Just very, very cool. Anyway, that's Van Drew's district. And now he's questioning this phony prosecutor, so-called Commonwealth's attorney, a Soros clown. Cut 10, go.
1: Are American communities safer when illegal immigrants who commit crimes are deported or when they remain in those communities? Are they safer when they're deported communities? Yes or no? Just yes or no?
2: Well, sir, that's not...
1: Yes or no? Yes
2: no,
1: or
2: sir.
1: No?
2: Sir?
1: I'm asking the question...
2: And I'm trying to answer them.
1: No, you are...
2: Because you asked me a question that's outside of my purview.
1: Jim Jordan
2: tell you.
1: Down there asked you questions. You're a human being. You're sitting next to a woman who lost her daughter. Can you tell me if illegal criminals are to be moved from the country if we're safer.
2: And to suggest that I don't care about what happens in my community.
1: This is my
2: time. I go to work every
1: day. You are going to answer my question.
2: Protect my community.
1: You are going to answer my questions. You don't show any discipline. When I'm asked questions, I answer them. So you're not willing to answer that question. Okay.
0: Yeah. How hard is it to say, yeah, illegal immigrants who commit crimes, if they're not deported, they are a threat in our own country. Are they not, as a matter of fact, America? Cut 11, go.
3: Well, Mr. Descano, your policy tells prosecutors to give lighter treatment to defendants based on their immigration status. Isn't that just discrimination with a sympathetic face? And why are you protecting criminal illegal aliens more than the people of Fairfax County?
0: It's Representative
3: the citizens.
0: Klein.
2: Well, first of all, sir, I think there's two things wrong with in the question that you asked me. We're not protecting undocumented individuals. As a matter of fact, we prosecute people who commit crimes in Fairfax County regardless of their status. And so the idea that we don't is simply wrong. Our policies simply maintain that our role is to prosecute Virginia crime. That's what we do. ICE's role is to do federal civil immigration enforcement.
3: Mr. Meares, you disagree with that?
4: Fundamentally, he has a written policy to that effect. He is conflating two different issues. He's simply saying, why prosecute all crimes? At the same time, he has a written policy saying that illegal immigrants are going to be treated and given preferential treatment differently from American citizens. On one hand, he sits in front of this committee and says, we don't follow sanctuary policies. At the same time, he openly admits he conducts himself in a manner in which he does not cooperate federal immigration authorities. That's the very definition of sanctuary policies. No, I fundamentally disagree with his assessment. There are 95 counties in Virginia, Congressman. Only one county with one prosecutor has a written policy saying we're going to treat illegal immigrants differently than American citizens. It is Mr. Descano to my left, period, full stop.
0: There you go. We're not done with Mr. Moscano. Let's see here. He's now being questioned by the great chairman of the committee, the House Judiciary Committee, Representative Jordan. Cut 12, go.
5: I want you to answer the first question I said.
2: Which was about the case.
5: Why did you change your website?
2: Well, sir, because the website is not my policy. My policy,
5: I think the voters might be interested in that. This is your campaign website where you said, our office will take immigration consequences into account when making charging and plea decisions. Immigration consequences were certainly part of the game here, part of the issue here with Mr. Morales-Ortiz.
2: No, they weren't.
5: You decided
2: they absolutely
5: not to
2: were not. You are assuming something that is not, that is in fact untrue, because you are misrepresenting my policies. My policies do not say that we do not prosecute people.
5: Well, if you're proud of your policies, why did you change your website?
2: Because that's not my policy. As I told you, sir, that is a campaign statement that I made before I was Commonwealth Attorney.
5: It had been up for 6 years, a week after we send you a letter saying we want you to come testify. Shazam, you change it.
2: Because I could not.
5: Is that coincidental?
2: Because I could not believe that somebody, that people were so obtuse that they could not realize what the difference between a campaign statement and an actual office policy is.
5: So when you make campaign statements, those aren't true? You're not being honest with your voters?
2: That's not what I'm saying at all, sir.
5: Sure sounded like it. Sure sounded like it.
2: That's absolutely not. What I'm saying is that when
5: you still haven't told me why you took it down.
2: Because I was hoping to come here to talk about my office policies, not be distracted by a campaign statement that was made a year before I was actually Commonwealth
5: Attorney General,
2: and had any cases that were mine.
5: This is almost laughable. This is your policy. You said it right here. You told the voters, if you elect me, I will take into account immigration consequences when making charging and plea
2: decisions. This is my policy, not what you have in your hand.
5: Oh, okay, so what you said to the voters is not real, doesn't count.
2: No, sir, what I'm saying is that as an office holder,
5: my
2: office is run by my policy.
5: Your sheriff said you wouldn't prosecute. This guy gets released, kills someone the next day. We start asking about it. You change your website and take down the statements that say you're going to take into account immigration consequences when you decide what you are going to charge.
2: And it has been public the entire time I've been in office, sir.
0: Boy, what a jerk. What a fraud this prosecutor in Fairfax County, Virginia is. One more, Brad Knott, Republican, North Carolina, dealing with this Descano guy. Cut 13, go.
6: You then reduced the abduction charge to an offense that was a lower degree and capped the sentence at 10 years. When you entered into a plea agreement, you tried to bind the court so they could not sentence this person to any term over 2 years. Is that not correct?
2: Sir, I'm so glad you brought this to
6: Is that not correct?
2: Well, because I would like to explain, sir.
6: It is correct. And the court rejected it.
2: Sir, I know
6: this
2: the case
6: was a,
2: file.
6: This was a judge that was appointed by Senator Warner. This is not a right-wing judge. This is a liberal judge. And you know why he rejected it?
2: Sir,
6: he saw what you should have seen.
2: About
6: he cited overwhelming evidence.
2: So
6: This person was a threat.
2: I know it and you don't.
6: Quit talking.
2: And I would
6: this
2: love to tell you about it.
6: This person was a threat. He yanked a 4-year-old girl out of her bed with the intent to harm her. And you wanted to give her a cap of 2 years.
2: Sir, this
6: and
2: is a great
6: And then when the
2: example.
6: Plea agreement was rejected, what did you do?
2: Sir, this is a
6: what
2: great example.
6: What did you do?
2: This is a great example of a case.
6: You know, I prosecuted. I prosecuted cases.
2: And then you understand.
6: And when you're evading
2: that
6: like that, you know what that's a sign of? Guilt. What did you do?
2: Sir,
6: you dismissed the case.
2: Sir, can I please
6: Mr. Mayorkas,
2: talk to you about this case
6: when you
2: if
6: dismiss,
2: you want to know about it so
6: be
2: much?
6: Be quiet. When you dismiss a case, what happens to that defendant?
7: He walks free.
6: Walks free. A disgusting, perverted individual preying on children that you dismissed the case. As the father of two young girls, one of them's five. That is
2: I
6: as
2: have
6: shameful
2: a daughter too,
6: as anything
2: don't,
6: I have
2: don't
6: seen.
2: Talk to me
6: quit defending
2: that I don't
6: the
2: care
6: indefensible.
2: About people in my
6: you clearly
2: community.
6: Don't.
2: Absolutely
6: you dismissed
2: not.
6: The case, and it's shameful.
2: Sir,
6: you're a coward. You are a coward.
2: You won't even let me talk to you about the case.
6: It's indefensible, sir.
2: Sure.
6: I yield back.
0: And I was wrong. One more. Great congressman, they're doing a fantastic job with this Soros so-called prosecutor. Representative Brandon Gill, dealing with Descano, the Commonwealth's attorney in Fairfax, Virginia, where people are dying because illegal aliens, criminals, are not being removed, and they're not cooperating with the feds. And this is the kind of hearing that matters, especially when somebody like me and Mr. Producer on top of this, and we're playing it for you. Cut 14, go.
8: I want to better understand how you weigh an illegal alien's immigration status whenever you're making charging decisions. Do you know who Ander Jose Cortez Mendez is? Are you familiar with that case?
2: Yes, sir.
8: Okay, this is a Guatemalan illegal alien who was arrested in March of 2024. He was initially charged with, quote, carnal knowledge of a 13 to 14-year-old. Just for those of us who aren't lawyers, can you describe just very briefly what does carnal knowledge of a 13 to 14-year-old mean in this context?
2: Well, sir, generally a charge like that would typically refer to underage sex.
8: Okay, so he raped an underage person, an illegal alien who raped an underage American. Your office reduced those charges to a misdemeanor charge of consensual sex with a child 15 years and older. You offered him a 90-day suspended jail sentence. Is that correct?
2: Sir, based on the evidence that we had in the case?
8: So it is correct.
0: So it is correct. The Democrats in Fairfax County, and there are a lot of them, you sway the elections all over the state of Virginia. You proud of this? This man's been exposed a thousand ways thanks to the Republicans that control the House Judiciary Committee, and if the Democrats take over, it'll never see the light of day. You proud of this, Democrats in Fairfax County who voted for this guy? I'm just asking you. Is this the kind of county you want? Because that's what you've got. This is what you have now. Descano, Descuzzo. I'll be right back.
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I want to share two stories. Seems the fake media haven't connected. Story number one, the U.S. Treasury's own 2025 financial report shows $6 trillion in assets and $47 trillion in liabilities. And I might add $300 trillion in unfunded liabilities. That's not in the report. I know that as a matter of fact. Since 2021, gold prices and the U.S. debt have moved in near lockstep. The trajectory has gone north. It's gone up. So as the debt goes up, the value of gold has been going up. The market already knows, you see. Story number two. In 2025, global gold demand passed 5,000 tons for the first time ever. Meanwhile, mine production grew just 1%. 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Get it. Look at it. You'll be on top of it, and you'll know what to do. Diversification is absolutely key. Man, we've got a power hour left. We also have our friend Gordon Chang coming on to talk about the China trip. Now, Gordon Chang is with a group called the Gatestone Institute. He's a senior fellow there. It's one of my favorite groups of all. One of my favorite groups at all. Not just a think tank. They write some of the most brilliant papers on topics that are very, very important. How much time do we have, Mr. Producer? Okay, no time to do anything, really. When we come back, I want you to hear from a man I respect enormously, Tommy Robinson. Came out of a working class neighborhood. He has been an outspoken individual about what's taking place in that country. He speaks up for the Christian faith. He speaks up for the Jewish faith. He speaks up for the British people. He came to the United States not long ago. We had him on the program, and Eric Stockelback had him on his program. And let me tell you about Eric, one of the best in the business. I'm a big fan of his. I can't go on all these shows just because I'm too busy, but I do like doing his show. Eric Stockelback is really terrific. And I want you to hear what he has to say, Tommy Robinson. Because what's going on in our country has already gone on in Britain, in France, and in Germany. And as he points out, London is gone. Paris is gone. Berlin is gone. And more than that. And more than that. See, the Israelis know this, and they will fight to the end. We apparently don't. Well, half of us do. The other half doesn't. And the problem is the other half can bring down all the rest of us. Remember the people were saying, well, let Mondami win in New York, and then people will see how bad it is. That's not how you save your country, by giving up your biggest city to Islamists and Marxists. To people who are going to destroy that great city. That's not how you fight this. You fight every damn inch. I'll be right back.

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10: For round two, I'm Lisa LaSera, Fox News. President Trump and China's President Xi Jinping set to meet for a working lunch as they continue their talks. The first round focused on Iran and trade.
11: President Trump says that Xi has offered to help end the Iran war any way that he can. What does that look like? Maybe they can talk about it at lunch. We also know that there's about a dozen American CEOs here, and only one of them that we know of has secured a deal. That is the Boeing CEO, who is part of the American delegation, who President Trump says is going to walk away from here with a deal for the Chinese government to buy 200 jumbo jets. So these are things that they need to resolve before President Trump heads back to Washington on Air Force One a few hours from now.
10: Fox's Peter Doocy in Beijing. China's official news agency releasing a statement saying Taiwan is a top priority and warned if the issue is not handled properly, there could be conflict. China considers Taiwan its territory. While the U.S. has a one-China policy, it does have official relations with Taiwan. A top member of the Trump administration traveled to Cuba today.
12: The CIA says Director John Ratcliffe met with Cuban officials, including Fidel Castro's grandnephew, Raul Rodriguez Castro, to deliver President Trump's message that the U.S. is prepared to seriously engage on economic and security issues, but only if Cuba makes fundamental changes. Havana confirmed the visit and said it presented evidence it poses no threat to U.S. national security.
10: Fox's Carmen Roberts. Cuba's president has posted on X it will accept $100 million in aid from the U.S.